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0: London to Jamaica, me I tell you, rhythms continue momentarily.
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2: 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This is the story told by the people who lived it. This is Beats, Flows, and Neo Soul.
3: Daryl DePrest, archivist. I thought I was a videographer until I met Mike.
4: And I guess I'm Michael Dennis, and you know, we captured a lot of live events, me and Daryl, specifically at Black Lily, but at venues all around the city from, I'd say, what, late 90s, like 99, 2000, to the present. From the early 2000s, for about 10 years, it was just vibrant. The one word I would describe the Philly music scene being during that time period would be vibrant. And the reason I say that is you, at a certain point, and Daryl, you know, there are at least five or six venues that were showcasing young talent at the time. You know, most notably the Black Lily, for $5, you could see the top artists in the city from the roots down. You know, $5 in 2003 could get you a ticket to see what in one night, who, John Legend, Jazzy Fat Nasties,
3: early Anthony Hamilton, Kendrick, Joe.
4: Yeah, you know, it was a vibrant scene.
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0: Oh, welcome back, welcome back, welcome back. Coming up at 8:30, we have Ram Jam right here on Word. Lloyd Cummings with you. As Tiglin just told you, of course. Roots and culture.
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You can put it down on your phone, on your laptop, and you can listen to us wherever you are on the planet. It comes in as clear as a bell. Janua, me I tell you, long time it a gone. Anyway, here she is, the lady. It's Queen Ifrika.

Jamaica. And Odunde Festival is in the month of June. You want to find out and go down there in Center City. World Cup football. I'm going to have a lot of nice listeners from all over the globe listening to words.

0: it's a remix of the Gregory Isaacs tune. It's Rihanna and Kehlani in combination on this one. What a hot song this is. By request this Saturday night. Sharon, I know you're listening. Oh yeah, that's your favorite song, right? Just one of them, eh? Oh yeah, we're gonna pause for some messages and come right back with more Rhyme Jam.
1: Words of empowerment.
2: 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Our hope that if we work hard enough and believe in ourselves, then we can be whatever we dream, regardless of the limitations that others may place on us.
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0: And it's welcome back to Ram Jam, General. Oh, yes, it's a privilege to be able to play these rhythms for you. I have another remix of One Love. Remember Bob Marley, One Love? Here's another version that's gonna knock your socks off because it's Ram Jam. It's Shakira, Shakira, Shakira.

0: Shakira, and you want to see the video because Bob Marley is in the video. May I tell you, it is so powerful. But brother Jacob is on the phone. Jacob, welcome to the show, man. How you doing?
1: Yeah, Lord, coming on. May God just see his one love, boy. Man, hey, look, that first one love, man, that job was like,
0: yeah.
1: About it had me up here feeling up. I was feeling like Rastaman down in the phone, boy.
0: It's a great, great song, great song. But, you know, that song has always moved, the original and all the one loves. I've always moved people, touch your heart all the time because that's how it's supposed to be. Written by Bob Marley and sung by Bob Marley originally. What a great song.
1: Yes, yes, yes.
0: And it's all over the globe. Everybody love it. Jano.
1: Yeah, man. When we get back to them one love, that's when we're gonna build them kingdom minds.
0: True, for real, brother. That's the deal right there. Thanks for calling, man. Glad you're listening. One love here.
1: One love.
0: Ira. So, all right, then we're gonna pause for. No, we're not going to the messages yet. We want to get into this tune here because Janu said this is a tune with the right song at the right time. Coming up, it's the latest commercial block and then Soca Music Corner.

0: it's Chronics from down there in Spanish Town, Jamaica, with Skanking Sweet on World Radio in a Philadelphia city. Janu, rhythms continue until 10 this Saturday night. Keep your dial set. Don't go too far. We'll be back after these commercials.
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2: Joining us now, Philadelphia District Attorney Larry Krasner. You put a call out for the chair of the Philadelphia Democratic Party, Bob Brady, to resign. We played the video that you posted.
3: I asked him to do the right thing, and to do the right thing as his very good friend, former President Joe Biden, did. The bottom line is this. The chairman of the Democratic Party, who's been there 40 years, has not succeeded. He is, by national standards, a failure.
4: It is time for elected officials, for ward leaders, for committee people to do the right thing. I've been hearing this, that Bob had to go, literally for years.
2: Yeah.
4: And if he's got that moral core, as Joe Biden did, then he's going to step down. So if we spend all of our time fighting each other, with no, which no progressive wants, if we do that, then we are weaker. We get exhausted fighting each other instead of fighting against Trump. And it's just wrong for our kids and our grandkids. So that's why I said what I said.
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1: Between 1990 and 2005, Philadelphia was a mecca for music and culture. This is the story told by the people who lived it. This is Beats, Flows, and Neo Soul. The Philadelphia music scene in the 90s and early 2000s was a whole vibe. I mean, the vibe wasn't just about the sound. It was also about the look.
2: Okay, my name is Sarita Scott, and the role that I played was, I was the hairstylist for Neo Soul. Okay, what did a scene look like? What did fashion look like? You

0: At that time, we were trying to figure out how to be natural and how to be sexy. And that was my thing for Duafe. It was to teach people the culture. It was to teach people that they can be as sexy and natural as possible. It was an emergence of natural hair. So it was cornrows. It was Bantu knots. It was lock cultivation. It was two-strand twists. It was honestly threading. It was braiding hair with yarn. I was able to create. People sat in my chair and I was able to thrive and making them look authentically, authentically beautiful.
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3: And indeed, it's Lloyd Cummings with Soca Music Corner, the soundtrack of Caribbean Carnival. Every Saturday night on Word. Coming up next, we have some Afrobeat for you right here.

Music Corner comes your way every Saturday night from 9 to 9:30 right here on Word all the time. Remember to tell your friends about us, because we like it when plenty people listen. You know what I mean? So it go. Afrobeat mix, yeah, we got it right here. Oh yes. The beat that taken the world by storm. Dano, number one dance. No Afrobeat in the World Cup. Cause Ghana is there.

my God, the Knicks and the Spurs. What a show, what a show, what a show. I'm a Knicks fan from long, long time. I used to watch them when Dave Bouchier and Willis Reed was playing up there in New York. I mean, living in New York. New York was the first city I lived in America when I lived in America when I first came here. Lived in Corona in Queens. Yeah, no, never live in Brooklyn or the Bronx, but I live in Corona. Then I came to Philly, and the rest is history. You know, Patrick Ewing of Jamaica used to play for the Knicks and never won a championship. I tell you the reason why. I'm never growing dreadlocks. I'm sure the locks running up and down the field, and I am locks. The Knicks would have won a championship. I don't know who's going to win this one, really. I want Wemby. I mean, the guy can play so well. They, you know, the Spurs, I really, I don't know. The Knicks maybe deserve it because they've been out so, for so long, 50-odd years. But genuine, it's a beautiful thing to watch. Good luck to the Knicks, really, you know. Wemby is 22. We have plenty of time to win more championships. But so it go. It's sports, you can't tell. God, them take it over a long time, you know. Good luck, Knicks, though. Yeah, they play good. And them lucky, too. That's

Afrobeat party mix, Danny. The sound of the motherland taking over the globe. It's reggae and Afrobeat, I do it now. Hip hop, bad too, you know, that come up there. There. Music is music, though. Feet up when I move, every step, got the room. Music uplifts your spirits.

0: It's your Saturday night Afrobeat and reggae and soca rhythms on Word. Every Saturday night from 7 till 10, we do this all over again. In the meantime, I'm going to pause for some messages and come back with about 20 minutes of music. So keep your dial set. We'll be back.
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5: A lot of times I reach my hand out to younger people in the gay community. 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
6: Did you know that the roots of the Pride movement lie in a historic riot? In the early morning of June 28, 1969, the Stonewall Inn, a renowned gay bar in New York City, was raided by the police. This incident sparked a series of events that led to the emergence of key figures in the LGBTQ Pride movement, one of whom was the remarkable Marsha P. Johnson. Marsha P. Johnson was born on August 24, 1945 in Elizabeth, New Jersey. She was an extraordinary activist, performer, and self identified drag queen. The P in her name stood for Pay It No Mind, a motto that reflected her advocacy for living authentically. As a founding member of the Street Transvestite Action Revolutionaries, aka STAR, Marsha worked to provide shelter for transgender youth who faced rejection from their families. She and fellow activist Sylvia Rivera fought for safe housing for these vulnerable individuals. Aside from her activism within the LGBTQ movement, Marsha was also a prolific performer. She was a member of the drag group Hot Peaches and even became the subject of art pieces by Andy Warhol. Tragically, Marsha's life was cut short in 1992, and her death remains a subject of concern and ongoing investigation. However, her legacy lives on as a symbol of resilience, authenticity, and the ongoing struggle for LGBTQIA rights. This Pride Month vignette was brought to you by Comcast.
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0: Yes, indeed. We're into the final 15 minutes or so of tonight's show. Rhythms till 10.

0: Oh, from the islands to the city streets, everybody catch fire when we meet Janu. It is Rihanna and Shaggy and Sean Paul, Shensia, Akon, Global Heat. That's all she wrote for us. Whenever you hear this rhythm at this hour, we have a dub. Yeah, yes indeed, we have to say goodbye. But before we do, we give thanks and praises for World Radio listeners everywhere in Philadelphia City, all across America and the world online. 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Remember to spread the word, WURD. Tell your friends about us, because we like it when plenty people listen, you know. Join us again next Saturday night at 7. God willing, we'll try to do it all over again. In the meantime, gotta tell you that I hope God will give you strength for every battle, wisdom for every decision, and peace that surpasses all understanding. One love, everybody, till next week. May I tell you? Hope you had a good time like I did. All right, then. Take good care and be safe.
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1: 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It's your girl, Tech Life Steph, in the building. Happy to be here. This is the show where we talk about tech. We break it down so you don't have to. I'm giving you all those details about apps and social media, gadgets, AI, so you can feel empowered and use the tech. Don't let the tech use you. Today, we are talking about AI and small business. There's a lot of information out there. You know, it feels like every time there's a new trend, just in general, not even just with artificial intelligence, but every time there's a new trend, we get a rush of a whole bunch of new experts out there. Everybody's an expert. Everybody wants to sell you something. Everybody wants you to buy their service. Everybody wants you to subscribe to their software or do their thing. But we wanted to bring you some information today that you can actually use. We want to take the mystery and the intimidation out of the process and help you integrate artificial intelligence into your business in a way that makes sense for you. Not necessarily what everybody else is doing, not necessarily what the trend is, not necessarily what has the most likes and followers, and it seems to be the most popular option right now. We want you to be able to integrate AI into your small business in the way that works best for you. We want you to use the tech. Don't let the tech use you. You do not have to jump on the latest trends. You don't have to necessarily pay for the latest subscriptions. We have an expert from Google coming in a little bit that's going to talk to us. I interviewed them last week and they're going to jump in. And we also have a business consultant that's going to talk to us after our first break, joining us live to just help us start thinking about how we break down that process, right? Before we even get to, let me use Claude plus Copilot plus Gemini plus this plus that, you know what I mean? Like, there's so much stuff out there. How do we take that noise out of the conversation first and figure out what we actually need to do? Is AI something that even works for our business? Do we need it yet? Does it help us? Is it going to be helpful in my business currently as my business stand? So we're going to help you think through that process of whether or not AI is useful. And we will, you know, throw a couple tools in there for you as well to think about and consider. But again, we want you to understand what works for you in your business. So hit me up. Let me know what is the number one thing in your business that is stealing your time right now. Is it customer messages, marketing, scheduling, invoices, follow-ups? What does that look like for you? And are you using AI right now? And if not, what's stopping you? Cost, confusion, privacy, fear? If you are using a tool, put us on game. Let us know what you're using. Maybe somebody else can take advantage of that as well. If you're not using it, what is stopping you from using it? So what's the number one thing that is taking all the time out of your business? And if you're using AI, let us know what you're using. If you're not using it, let us know what's stopping you. We might be able to help you through that block as well. Give us a call. The number is 215-634-8065, or you can call us toll free at 866-361-0900, or you can drop your comment in the chat at facebook.com/forward. We already got some folks in the chat. Wayman is in the chat. Morning, Kurt. Morning, Kurt. Alan is in the chat. Good morning, Steph. Good morning, Alan. Thank you for listening. Joey Dixon, always in the chat. Peace, Steph. Producers and word folk, one love. We appreciate you all. And you can all give us a call as well. 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Before we get into the meat of it, though, I want to tell you about something really cool happening here at WURD for Black Music Month. 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

0: 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And this Black Music Month event is brought to you by the Pennsylvania Lottery. Man, listen, Philly in the 90s, Philly in 95 with Black Lily and the Five Spot and Questlove and Tasty Treats and all that good stuff. Yo, it was a time to be alive in Philadelphia back in the day. So we are celebrating that. A lot of good music came out of Philadelphia. Jill Scott, The Roots, Jaguar Wright, like everybody was doing their thing. And it was a really just joyous and joyful time to be alive and be in the Philly music scene. So if you can come out on Thursday, June 11th, 6:30 p.m. until 11 at City Winery on 990 Filbert Street, that's going to be a really great event. All right. So let's get into it because we did have a little bit of tech news to get into first. The FTC is issuing a warning against all of these AI companies that AI doesn't make it legal. So they are going after companies that are preying on people, on consumers, on small businesses. They definitely want to try to crack down on all of these AI, quote unquote, experts that are making all of these claims that they can do all of these different things for you or your small business. Again, like I said, you know, whenever we get these new trends, everybody wants to hop on the bandwagon. Everybody becomes an expert. Everybody is rushing to sort of capitalize on people's misunderstanding of what that technology is. So, you know, somebody with just a little bit more information than you can claim to be an expert and start taking your money saying that these AI tools can do all these different things that they can't actually do. And the FTC is cracking down on that. So you just want to be very mindful of who you're listening to, where you're getting your information from, and who you're getting in business with. And, you know, as we think about that, you know, I think about companies that are established, that have been doing this work for quite some time, and sort of have a track record of being able to help people and educate people in what they're doing. And Google is one of those companies. This is not sponsored. I was able to interview someone from Google last week to talk about how you can integrate artificial intelligence in your daily life as well as in your small business. So we got a clip of that and we are going to play that for you right now. We are talking to Nick Burns, an expert from Google that's going to help us with our AI. We talk about AI a lot here on Life and Tech and Tech Life Stuff. So I went straight to the source and we have Nick here that's going to help us out. Nick, thanks so much for joining us on Life and Tech with Tech Life Stuff.
1: Oh, thanks so much for having me. It's great to be here and just share a few tips on how AI can be helpful to people.
0: Fantastic. Tell us a little bit about what you do at Google.
1: Sure. So I'm a member of the communications team. So my job is really kind of spreading the word about all the amazing tools and technology that Google is developing and really focusing on how everyday people can use these tools to be more productive, unleash their creativity, and kind of demystify some of the great things that we're developing.
0: That's absolutely what we want to do. And so before we get into small business, you know, I think anybody can probably benefit from the tools that Google has, from AI in general. So tell us, give us like three things sort of the average person can do at home using AI.
1: Yeah. So just recently at our Google I/O conference, we announced some incredible new tools that I think everybody can benefit from. One of my personal favorites is the Daily Brief in the Gemini app specifically. So this is sort of like a personal assistant that gives you a daily personalized digest of things that are, you know, of what your day is going to look like ahead. So it really helps you start your day off on the right foot. So once
0: So once you opt in,
1: Gemini works across your connected Google apps in the background and gathers any urgent updates from your Gmail inbox, your upcoming events on Google Calendar, and compiles them into like a nice, quick, skimmable briefing that just shows up right there for you. And it's so helpful just to see it all in one place.
0: Fantastic. So
1: that's the first one. One that I am also really excited about is this Google Shopping Cart. You know, I think it's hard to kind of explain, but you basically, anytime you're shopping on Google Shopping or YouTube, in your Gmail,

0: mm-hmm. Or Google search. If you add a product to your cart, that's where like all this magic happens, because it works across merchants and across services. Mm-hmm. So no matter, you know, if you're shopping in multiple different places, the second that you add this item to your cart, there's a bunch of little AI agents that go scouring the internet to make sure you're getting the best deal possible.
1: Wow, so, that's fantastic.
0: Yeah, so it'll give you like price tracking history, so you know, has it been cheaper before? Should I wait to buy? And help you find deals. And it'll even let you know, like, say, if your item is out of stock, it'll notify you when it's back in stock to purchase.
1: And that's so important because, you know, with today's economy and things being more expensive than ever, being able to have a tool that will do all of that cost comparison for you, so not only saving you time, but also saving you money, is really important these days.
0: Oh, totally agree. The third one that I would highly recommend is what we call agentic booking. Mm-hmm. So you'll probably hear a lot about agentic, and really that's just like a fancy word for saying the AI can actually go out and do work on your behalf.
1: Yes.
0: You know, and it's really exciting and I think useful in this case where, say, you're trying to, you and your friends want to go out, you know, sing karaoke, and there's like a group of six of you and you want to go out on Friday night, but you're not quite sure where to go or who has availability. So you just put that into AI mode in search and you give it all the details that you want. And in the background, AI agents will go out and look across all these websites and bring back all the information about the different options you have. Mm-hmm. Different locations, like, you know, do they serve food, things like that. And you'll actually be able to see their additional, their open reservations. And you can just click right there and it'll start the booking process for you. So, gone are the days that you have like 300 tabs open trying to like compare all these different.
1: You should see my browser right now.
0: You and me both. So I think that's going to be a game changer.
1: Absolutely. Super convenient. So now when we talk about how small business owners might be able to be helped by AI, I'm sure Google has a ton of stuff for those folks.
0: Yeah, definitely. You know, of course, there's so many ways AI can be helpful, but I think our most like recent announcements, one that I'm excited about is Google Pix. Mm-hmm. It's an all new app that kind of reimagines how you generate and edit images using AI. So it gives you more precision, whether you're using it for professional purposes or everyday creative projects. So mm-hmm. say you're trying to create like a promotional poster for your business or even, you know, just a business card or anything like that. And you can just like text, you know, type out your prompts and use just text to create these beautiful images. And it's built on our latest model of Nano Banana, mm-hmm. Which is our image generation model. It's a great name. But whether you're starting from a blank canvas or if you have an existing photo that you want to use or improve, it really just takes the hassle out of all that kind of.
1: And that's perfect for a small business owner that might not have a huge marketing budget. They can do some of that work themselves.
0: That's right. Absolutely. And I think that's where we're really going to see the shine as well.
1: Fantastic. What else you got?
0: Yeah. So I think another one that's really interesting too is Gemini Omni. It's kind of in the same vein, but this was our newest AI model that's really starting to focus most. First, it's going to focus on video generation. Mm-hmm. So similarly, if you don't have a graphic designer, you know, you can, and you're in this one, you like, don't have a videographer or can't pay for a huge camera crew. Omni can help you create high quality, realistic videos based on the information that you give it. And it's any information. So if you want to start with like an image or some audio or video that exists, or even just a text prompt, and Gemini can turn it into a short video for you, which is great for like marketing on social media. Yeah. And any of that. So, and if you want to make changes, you just describe the changes in text and Gemini will make those updates for you. So you don't that's need a awesome. Huge software piece to do
1: right.
0: all that.
1: Well, and that's the thing too. I think, you know, a small business owner may not have the budget to have an expensive subscription to some, you know, huge software tool and may not have the time really to sit and learn how to use it. And now you have to figure out how to create and it just starts being a bigger issue than I think it needs to be when you have tools like Omni that can take care of it pretty quickly.
0: Yeah. And I think that's one of the things that I love about these tools is it really makes these, I don't know, just the ability to do these incredible things in the everyone's fingertips, you know, and it just, yeah. It's really spectacular, so I'm really excited. The third one that I'm really excited about that I think businesses will really love is Gemini Spark. This is also in the Gemini app and starting to roll out in beta this week to some of our Gemini Ultra subscribers. And it's basically like your 24/7 personal AI agent. So you can set it up to do like recurring tasks. You can teach it new skills. And a few ways, like it might be like reviewing recent bills or like producing reports for your business, things like that. Mm-hmm. And it'll just automatically do that. So, you know, you basically can be like kind of clone yourself in a way. it'll do, you know, you can do any type of task really for you on your behalf that is all under your direction. Mm-hmm. And you can like kind of monitor it to make sure that it's not doing anything crazy.
1: Yeah. That's fantastic. Now, is there a cost to using any of these AI tools?
0: Some of these are available, going to be first to our subscribers. Mm-hmm. So like, you know, the Gemini Spark is rolling out in beta to the Google AI Ultra Plan subscribers. So they're going to get some of these features first, like the daily brief as well. Right. And when we get to things like Gemini Omni, that will start to appear in several of our apps. And if you're a Workspace user, depending on your subscription model, you might have access to generate more or less, depending on what level you're doing.
1: So the folks that have that that email, the business email through Google, may have some access to these features?
0: Right, as soon as they start to roll out. So some are rolling out like today, some are rolling out, we roll out later this summer, some are already available. So the best way is really to look at blog.google.com and that's all the information about all of these different tools and more.
1: So that's where people go, blog.google.com.
0: That's right.
1: Okay, awesome. Well, Nick, thank you so much. This was fantastic. I think you gave us a lot of good stuff to think about and ways that we can incorporate AI because, you know, here on Life in Tech, we really want to try to empower people. We want to take a little bit of that mystery and that intimidation factor out of some of these tech tools. And I think these are some things that people can start using right away.
0: Oh, thank you so much. It's our pleasure. And anytime you want more tips, just let us know.
1: Will do. Will do. Thanks for being on the show.
0: Thank you.
1: Take care. So we got you started, you know, really easy tools, really easy ways to start thinking about incorporating AI into your small business. But should you even be doing that? We got an expert on the other side coming back to talk about how we think about our business and manage it and figure out if AI is something we need. And if so, how do we make it fold in seamlessly to make our businesses more productive? This is Life in Tech with Tech Life Steph. We're coming back on the other side with WURD Progressive Black Talk Media. 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We are talking all things AI and small business. The chat is popping. We got Sharon in the chat. Joanne's in the chat. Diane is in the chat. Lily. Everybody's in the chat this morning. We got a chat that is quite lively. This morning, Thomas said, don't be late for the AI party. The future is now. That is exactly right. And I want to hear from you. What are you using? What is your biggest pain point in your business right now? Let's talk about if there is an AI solution for that. If you are using an AI tool, what is it? If not, what's keeping you from using AI? 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But now I am happy to welcome our second guest for the show, Ms. Darlene Jennings. Darlene Jennings is the president and founder of Trispire LLC, a strategic management consulting firm that helps organizations achieve operational excellence through program and vendor management, process improvement, and change management. Darlene is a seasoned executive whose career path spans both the federal government space and the Fortune 50 corporate world, bringing a rare breadth of experience in operational strategy, vendor management, and driving meaningful change at scale. Darlene, thank you so much for joining us this morning on Life in Tech with Tech Life Staff.
2: Thank you so much for having me, Smith. I really appreciate it. I'm so happy to be here.
1: So talk to us a little bit about your background and then what you are doing now with Trispire. Did I pronounce it right? Trispire. Talk to us about what you're doing.
2: Well, there is so much going on out here, not only in the government, with all the changes, with corporate America. Mm-hmm. So, again, you know, I was a federal contractor down at OPM, actually, in D.C., went from there into a corporate 50 company, very massive organization that had so much going on. And, you know, there's just so much out there. So as corporations happen, things, you know, change and people move. So I decided to start my own consulting firm. Mm-hmm. And I realized there's so much happening, especially in the AI space, right?
1: Yeah.
2: AI changes every day. So if you're the type of person that gets locked down, like, oh, this is what I like, this is what we're doing, be ready for change the next day, because it's going to happen.
1: Honestly.
2: It's a race to the top. It's a race on who's going to get there fastest. It's a, just like I said, just change. So again, you know, I have a profile in change management. Understand that change is happening. Mm-hmm. Get used to it and just be ready to move through it. And do it efficiently.
1: Right. But I think also too, we want people to also pause a little bit, because we're seeing all these companies now, all these huge corporations that have been burning money like, you know, water, that now have to pull it back. They laid off all their people. They were like, oh, AI is going to take care of all this. Laid off all these people. Now they have to rehire because they understand, they're seeing the limitations of artificial intelligence. They're burning through tokens like crazy. Now they're like, hold on, y'all, stop spending so much money. We ain't got this kind of money. So they're, you know, we're starting to see a little bit of the snapback, if you will, where people sort of rushed, did this whole gold rush out here to this AI space, this great, you know, AI landscape. And now you got to kind of pull it back in. And for small businesses that don't have that money to sort of throw away, just to throw a bunch of stuff at a wall to see what sticks, they really have to take some time to pause, to slow down just a little bit. I know you don't want to get left behind, and we don't want you to get left behind here at Life in Tech, but we want you to do it smart. We want you to think through what you actually need these tools for before you get to, you know, putting out $200 a month for a ChatGPT subscription. So for the business owner that is listening right now, the small business owner, what is the first sort of sign that your business might be ready for some sort of AI tool?
2: Right. So honestly, the first sign a company's ready for AI, it's not that it just wants AI because everybody else is using it.
1: Right.
2: It's that it has a process that's happening over and over, and it's starting to get annoying. It's slow. It's expansive. And there's just a better way to do it. So that's your sweet spot. If you've got a workflow that takes too much time, creates a bottleneck possibly, or gets handled inconsistently, that's where AI can actually jump in and help you be more efficient in that area.
1: Right. So think about what you do in your business every single day or every week, that really awful, boring, repetitive task. I have a lot of administrative stuff I do as a solopreneur myself that I'm like, I got to get these invoices out again. And it just irks me because I don't like getting in the weeds of the admin stuff. So think about those administrative tasks that you are doing over and over and over again. There is probably an AI solution to help you maximize efficiency in doing those tasks. So, you know, a lot of people kind of start with, well, what do I buy? They get excited and they just want to go out and buy something. Let me go out and subscribe to something. Let me go out and get something. But you probably need to fall back and start somewhere else. Where should they be looking to map first?
2: So I think that was two questions.
1: Yeah.
2: The first question, at least for me, right? So say you're a small business and you're going after a government or even corporate contracts, right? Or even state or local. They're going to have RFPs out there.
1: Yeah.
2: Now, if you review an RFP, you understand how daunting they are. And I mean, it can be scary if you're looking at it for the first time. You can actually take that RFP and run it through AI and use AI to help you. Keyword is help. It can't do everything for you. You've got to go back and check, because it's not, everything is not always 100% perfect, right?
1: Yes.
2: In AI, because it's like a human being. What we put in there is what we get out of it. So you actually have to go back, you know, use it to give you your framework.
1: Right.
2: Use it to make sure it has most of the meat in there. But you also have to go back and double check and make sure everything is accurate that it put in there, but specifically about what you do and what your organization is going to do to respond to that RFP. That's huge. That can save like a week worth of work.
1: Absolutely.
2: You know what I mean? So again, you're being efficient. You're streamlining. It's not a magic bullet. So again, you're taking out what other people put in there, or even what you put in there. It might go to your website and research what you have there. But again, you have to research it, look at it, make sure that it's dotting all the I's, crossing all the T's. Mm-hmm. Then you can go ahead and submit. But it's definitely good for that. The second one, what should you buy? It's a good question. What do you need it for, right?
1: Right.
2: So your writing and brainstorming, it could be ChatGPT, Claude, Gemini. They're all strong for drafting like emails, content, outlines, and ideas. Research and summary. Again, ChatGPT, Claude, Perplexity is a great research
1: tool. Yes.
2: Yep. That's one of my favorites.
1: Yeah.
2: Saved me a lot of time. Customer support. Totally different group. You have Intercom, Zendesk AI, other help desk assistants that work well for FAQs, ticket routing, draft responses. A lot of sales use CRM tools mm-hmm. with AI built into them. So that's just a few, but you know, there's so much out there. Again, do your research.
1: Yes.
2: Check out specifically what's out there to fit your needs and move forward there, because you do not want to spend money that you don't have to spend if it's not going to deliver what you're looking for.
1: That's right. That's right. So that is, I love what you talked about with the RFPs at the first part of your response, because, you know, we have a lot of small businesses out here. Maybe you own a janitorial service and you mm-hmm. want a city contract, or you want to be the janitorial provider for the school district of Philadelphia or something like that. Or maybe you do, you know, whatever that looks like. Those RFPs that are coming from city governments, city and state right. governments, are huge sources of revenue for a small business. Yeah. That's a huge get for a small business. But to have to parse through all of that language in that contract, in that request for proposal, and try mm-hmm. to figure out how to spit back out something that is going to make it so that you're the one that gets that contract is a daunting task. It's huge, especially yeah. if you have a very small team, or if you're a team of one. So you can start there with, you know, a ChatGPT certificate. Now, I will say, if you're paying for anything, at least at a minimum, do pay the $20 a month for the next upgrade, because all of these services have freemium versions. Let's just baseline that. ChatGPT, Claude, And let me say these slow. So if you're not familiar with the names of these services, you can write them down right now. ChatGPT, that's one. Claude, like the name, Claude, that's another one. Google Gemini, which you heard our Google expert talking about before the break. Gemini is three. Perplexity is four. So those are the four. And Microsoft does have Copilot, but I'm not the biggest fan of Copilot. I'm not even going front. Not that I wouldn't welcome Microsoft as a sponsor of this show, but you know, y'all got some work to do on that Copilot. I'm just saying. But ChatGPT, Claude, Gemini, and Perplexity. Those are the four sort of chatbots, sort of general purpose chatbots that I would, if you're going to pick one, I'd say pick one of those and get the sort of next tier subscription. I pay for ChatGPT and Claude. I pay $20 a month for each. Yeah. I'm not paying for the enterprise subscription. I'm not going up and, you know, I ain't got that kind of budget right now, but I am, because you do get, when you do pay for that, you get a little bit more, you get more images produced, because, you know, you'll start to see, especially on Gemini, if you're producing images for marketing and stuff like that, you'll hit a limit, a daily limit. limit. Like if you keep saying, well, I don't want this image, refine it so that the ears are this way or that it's this color. Every time you ask it to go back and do something else, that's using up some credits. So, you know, if you're on the free version, you only get a few of those. And then you're like, you got to come back tomorrow and ask it again tomorrow. With the subscription, you get a few more of those things and a few, you know, you get the access to the better processor. So it's going to do a little bit more deeper thinking for you. So, you know, as you're doing your research, find one. You don't got to be on them all. They definitely all do have their pros and cons, but you don't have to feel like you need to be on one. But I would say once you've found the one that you're comfortable with, pay that $20 a month to get that minimal upgrade. I think will make a huge difference in your work and how the output you get back from the tool. So, you know, you got your four, you wrote them down. I gave them to you, ChatGPT, Claude, Gemini, and Perplexity. Start your research there and play around with the free versions of all of those. And then once you've decided which one gives you the best answers you kind of want, then you get that $20 subscription and really dig in and start playing around with some of that, some of the power features, if you will. Let's talk about one thing. If a small business owner wanted to try to improve sort of one thing over the next 30 days, you know, what would you recommend they start with? Should it be customer service, marketing, the administrative stuff, you know, sales? What would you say that they do if we had to pick one?
2: Right. I'd look at sales as your first one.
1: Okay.
2: Right. That's because there's often already money out there sitting in your pipeline.
1: Mm-hmm.
2: Leads that didn't get a response too fast enough, or follow-ups that fell through the cracks.
1: Okay.
2: You know, admin and backup office is a close second, especially if the owner or team is buried in scheduling, email cleanup, summaries, or repetitive tasks.
1: Mm-hmm.
2: So, you know, customer service and marketing can absolutely benefit too, but they usually take a little more, you know, setup and refinement. But
1: right.
2: Sales is probably your first one. You don't want people to fall through the cracks. You want to get back to them immediately.
1: That's right.
2: You know, and keep it moving. So I would say sales is your top.
1: Okay. I love it. We got to take a quick break. We are coming back with Darlene Jennings on the other side, talking AI and small business. Don't go anywhere. This is Life in Tech with Tech Life Seth on WURD, Progressive Black Talk Media. 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We want to hear from you as well. What are your pain points in your business that AI might be able to help you with? We're talking AI and small business today. And if you're using a tool, let us know what it is. Put us on game. Or if you're not, what's keeping you from the AI? Give us a call, 215-634-8065, toll free 866-361-0900, or again, drop it in the chat at facebook.com/forward. We're talking to Darlene Jennings. She's the president and founder of Trispire LLC. She helps small business get their business together. And we're helping you get your business together this morning. And we're talking AI and small business. So what are some of the common mistakes that people make when they see, you know, when we're talking about AI, they end up wasting money, wasting time. It ends up being more of a drain than a benefit. What are some of those mistakes you're seeing people make out there?
2: So the most common AI mistake I see is people buying tools before they fix the process.
1: Yeah.
2: Right. So another big one is trying to automate something messy and expecting AI to come in and magically clean it up. Right. You still have to provide AI with prompts and agents to ensure that they understand what we're doing. Right. And if you don't.
1: Right.
2: You're going to break something else that's broken. Right. It's not a magic bullet. So tool first thinking, buying software before documenting the workflow. It's your fix. Can't do that. No success metric. Launching AI without defining what working looks like.
1: Mm-hmm.
2: The numbers, right? And over automating too fast. Automating a broken process just makes it break even faster.
1: Yeah.
2: So those are like the top three that you really have to think about. You have to be thoughtful when you're using AI in your business, because again, you're getting out what you're putting in. And if it's broken when you put it in, it's not going to fix everything. You have to literally do your research and do it right.
1: That's such a good point. And, you know, if you don't have the processes set up correctly in the first place, AI is not going to help you fix that. You know, your process for invoicing, your process for submitting grant proposals, your process for following up with customers, your process for answering customer complaints or questions, you know, when they come into the website. What does that process look like step by step? Your process for hiring, your payroll process, if you have employees, what does that process look like? Okay, I have to, you know, input this in QuickBooks, and then I get a printout, and then I take that printout to the bank, and then I get a check cut, and then I get, like, you need to understand that process in great detail, in very minute and fine detail, before you can ask AI to automate the process. You don't want to automate, to your point, you don't want to automate a broken process, because you just get broken automation. So you really have to understand. And I think, you know, especially for solopreneurs, you kind of play fast and loose with how you do business, because you're just like, I'm just trying to get it done. It's done, and it might be fine. But when you start talking about setting up systems, you can't get by with just fine. You have to really understand and drill down on your processes in your business before you start applying tools over top of it, because then you just lipstick on a pig, as they say. So we gotta do it right. Let's talk about data and privacy, because, you know, when we're talking about CRMs and customer information, there's information that you shouldn't be giving to AI chatbots. Talk about that.
2: Ooh. I hope everybody's familiar with PII, personally identifiable information. You do not put a social security number, your tax ID number in there, right? It's going to somebody's server. 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
2: 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All that is safe. If you're unsure, do a little bit of research on it. But if it's PII, stop, hard stop, don't do it. If you come up with a wonderful idea about this, you know, this patented idea, and you put that in there, you don't know who's going to get it. So be careful, hard stop. Anything you put in there is going somewhere. And do you want other people to see that information?
1: That's right. So no credit card information, bank account information, social security numbers, tax IDs, all of that kind of stuff. You know, you should not be putting in AI, and you know, it can't do everything, and it shouldn't do everything. You want to be looking for platforms and software tools that offer the maximum amount of security for some of that personally identifiable information. And then how are we looking at success in all of these things? Like, you got this tool, I started using it, I got my process defined, I put it in there, you know, but is it even working? Well, how do I tell if it's working?
2: So time saved per task, for example, how do you track it? Clock the task before you use AI, then clock it after. Log it weekly. You know, example, responding to an FAQ, you know, went from 2 hours to 20 minutes in a week.
1: Right.
2: Easy breezy. You just figured it out right there. You know, if you're able to do something quickly, what might have taken you a week to do or 3 days, and you can get it done in 20 minutes, that's a win.
1: That's a win.
2: You know,
1: that's absolutely a win.
2: Error redo rate. You know, if something needs to be corrected, you find an error, you know, how long is it going to take you to fix that error on your own? How many people are needed to fix that error, right? Mm-hmm. Does it take 3 people, take 2 weeks? Or can you get that error fixed again in 20 minutes?
1: Right.
2: That's where you know that it's benefiting you, and that $20 you're spending a month is worth it. You know, that's where your value add is, your ROI.
1: Right. So look at those things that you're already measuring, and you should be measuring something, because if you don't measure it, you can't reform it. You can't improve it if you're not measuring it. Look at those things that you're tracking already and just see if they have improved. See if those numbers have improved over time and with the use of these tools. Darlene, thank you so much. How can people get in touch with you if they want to benefit from some more of your expertise?
2: My website is trispire.co, T-R-I-S-P-I-R-E.co. You can reach me via email at info@trispire.co. And I will respond immediately, and I hope to hear from everyone.
1: So there you have it, trispire.co. Check her out. Darlene Jennings, thank you so much for being on Life and Tech with Tech Life Steph this morning. We appreciate you.
2: Thanks so much, Steph. Talk soon.
1: Take care. Take care. I think I got time for a real quick Tech Life Steph breaks it down, because hopefully you got something out of this. You know, we try not to get too much in the weeds here. We only have an hour, number one, so we can't get too far deep into the weeds, but I hope I was able to give you something to get you started on that process. That's the whole goal here, is to get you thinking forward, thinking about the technology, thinking about how you can apply the technology to your life. So here's your Tech Life Steph breaks it down tip of the day. Your 15-minute AI workflow audit. So list your top five repeating tasks. So the five things you are doing in your business repeatedly, whether that's sending DMs to customers or doing follow-ups with them, whether that is your invoicing or your scheduling or posting on social media, your marketing, whatever that looks like, the top five things in your business that you do every single day or every single week. Circle the one that wastes the most time. The one that you were like, man, I wish I could take this off my plate because I hate doing this. It's so tedious. It feels like busy work, but it has to be done. How do I make this thing easier for me so that I can free myself up to do other things with the business? Circle the one. You don't have to do everything all at once. That's the thing I think people get a little too anxious about, thinking that, oh my goodness, I have to completely revamp my entire operation because now artificial intelligence is a thing and I have to make that work with my business. You only have to do one thing at a time, one thing. So you're listing your top five repeating tasks, you're circling the one that wastes the most time, and then you're asking your AI assistant, whichever one it is. We talked about ChatGPT, we talked about Claude, we talked about Gemini, we talked about Anthropic, and we talked about Perplexity. Pick one. And this is before you even start paying for it. Pick one free one. Ask it. Turn this into a checklist. What might this workflow look like if I automated this process? Here is my workflow, because again, you have to be able to identify your workflow in that one thing that is wasting time for you. What does that workflow look like, and how can artificial intelligence automate this process? Ask it that. Ask it to do that work for you, and then do what it tells you. Add a guardrail in there, say do not use any customer data, but use the AI tools to get you the AI solutions that you need. Before you implement anything, start researching what those solutions look like. If you have a process that needs to get cleaned up a little bit because you've been doing it a little loose and fast, you know, you've been playing a little loose and fast with those invoices, ask AI, I need this process streamlined, I need it formalized, I need a verifiable and validated workflow to make this work so that I can automate it properly and safely and efficiently. So use these tools for those purposes first before you start integrating them into your business. You know, let them help you figure out how you need to integrate them into your business. Don't start spending a ton of money just yet. Don't start getting rid of your old file cabinet just yet. You know, let the AI tell you how it can best serve you and your business, because we do what here? We use the tech. We don't let the tech use us. I want to thank you for listening. I want to thank my guests, Nick Burns from Google and Darlene Jennings from TriSpire LLC. Check her out at trispire.co. And thank you all. Again, I'll check you next Sunday from 11 a.m. to noon on WURD Progressive Black Talk Media. David Barnes and New Worldview is up next on the other side. Happy Sunday, y'all.
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4: Very, very excited to welcome to this program Ali Lee, education innovator and strategic leader who has forged new paths in learning and literacy for over 15 years. As VP of Programs at Book Trust, Ali Lee leads national initiatives that ensures every child can experience the joy and power of reading through book choice and ownership. As an early literacy nonprofit, Book Trust has supported more than 75,000 Philadelphia students, choosing and owning over 1.1 million books. That is music to my ears. Here to talk about Book Trust's programs, the reading ecosystem, and their work in Philadelphia. I want to welcome to Evening Words, Ali Lee. Ali, welcome to the program.
5: Awesome. Thank you so much. And thank you for the kind intro. I really appreciate it. Psyched to be here.
4: No, as you probably already know, Ali, we take literacy very, very seriously here at Evening Words, with our interviews, with our programming, with our production and our segments. And so, when I met one of your colleagues at Book Trust at the Pennsylvania Literacy Coalition, Movement Summit, in Harrisburg earlier this year, you were one of the many, your organization is one of the many that I just try to catalog and make sure that we provide a platform so folks can understand, you know, how great the work is. But in your bio here, we talk about a reading ecosystem. What is a reading ecosystem, Ali? What is that exactly?
5: Yeah, I mean, the experience of reading, while very solitary, you know, you sit, you read a book, you often want to be left alone. There's so much that goes into the place of getting there and getting to that moment of being able to sit and read. That whole idiom, it takes a village, very much rings true in the experience of kids becoming readers throughout their lives, even as, you know, technically proficient readers. It requires so many conditions to come together in order for that to be even possible. Mm-hmm. And so the reading ecosystem is very much, you know, a lot of organizations that are coming together to make sure kids have books that they want, kids have books that they can read, and that they have the academic support. So we're talking about schools, organizations, government agencies, all coming together to make sure that students have what they need, not just to learn how to read, but become readers.
4: Mm-hmm. Ali, a little bit of a technical question here. What's the value of like actual physical paper books in this moment where I'm sure you all do electronic and digital books as well, but what is the value of an actual book that you hold in your hand, a paper book that you're holding in terms of literacy and this reading ecosystem that you're talking about?
5: Yeah, for sure. I mean, listen, we are at a time where the data is pretty sobering. You know, we're talking about like 69% of fourth graders across the country are reading below proficiency. I mean, that's the majority of kids. That's mind blown explosion, emoji moment. Mm-hmm. It's a lot. And so we are not going to yuck anyone's yum when it comes to the media that they access stories from. Mm-hmm. But that said, you know, we have been so committed to physical books for so long because the one thing that physical books do that a lot of the other technologies can't is just give you one thing to do. Mm-hmm. There's no way to multitask or to have fragmented attention when you're sitting in front of a book. Mm-hmm. Or I guess there's less ways for you to do that. I have a 4-year-old, so that's the multitasking is just the season of life that that I'm in right now. But that is certainly an opportunity for focus, an increased focus and focus. And frankly, I think there's an element of the tactile nature of the physical book that can bring so much unique the opportunity to get really immersed in something, which is what we hope for all readers.
4: Mm-hmm. Ali, the research has not been done on this yet, but I feel pretty confident that the same research that talks about cursive writing instruction, the same research that talks about handwriting and the cognitive effects of the positive cognitive effects of that, I believe when the studies are done about reading and literacy, that handheld actual physical books will fall under that cognitive research model. I'm not equipped to do that research, but I'm sure someone is going to do it, and they will. So, Ali, if If 69% of fourth graders across this nation and across demographics are reading below grade level, the political analyst in me has to believe that that's pretty intentional. I'm not asking anyone to agree with me on that, but if you do agree with me on that, that there's something really deliberate about the depressed literacy rates here in the United States right now. If people think that, and I know some of our listeners think this, what's the purpose of that? What is the purpose of the deliberate repression of literacy? And again, there are disparities along race and class here, but just when you look at what the holistic number is, almost 70% not reading on level at fourth grade, which is, we all know, we have a segment with Read by Fourth here, so we all know that fourth grade year, that's the critical transition between learning to read and having to read in order to learn. If we're, if across the nation we're at 70%, that just feels, I'm not a conspiracy theorist, Allie, but I talk to conspiracy theorists every single day. And that number to me seems, I don't know, it seems really, really reflective of piss poor budget priorities and maybe something more sinister and more intentional here.
5: Yeah, I mean, listen, there's a lot of factors that are conflating right now that are impacting kids' ability to read, right? And I think one of the statistics that, you know, I've been really interested in lately is not just the ability to read, which is obviously a scary statistic to your point, but it's also kids aren't choosing to read. You know, we're talking about an entire generation of the decline being generational. Like, this happened well before COVID, where kids are just, you know, not choosing to read as much as they were, let's say, back in the 80s. That number has doubled. Like, the kids who say that they rarely or never read for fun has doubled in a single generation. Mm-hmm. And so, while there is an enormous, you know, shift that's happening in the culture right now around the experience of reading, mm-hmm. it's also not obvious for, you know, kids that this is an outlet for them, because there's so many competing factors for their time and attention. And there's a lot of things, and this is something that we're really excited to dig into more, you know, at Book Trust, and certainly in partnership with other organizations that are, you know, living and breathing this work. But so much of what we're curious about is, what are those barriers that are preventing kids from even choosing to read? Mm-hmm. Never mind, you know, being able to have the technical skill. Mm-hmm. Is that when push comes to shove, they're just saying, I'm not going to choose that. Mm-hmm. Like, what's happening there? And we, you know, we have some, you know, theories to that end.
4: I have some theories, Allie.
5: I would love to hear them.
4: I think the meteoric rise of gaming culture, the other demands, within the attention economy for young people, between social media, video games, the explosion even of streaming and television services. So the competition, I think, since the 80s has way outstripped what our offering is and what we're saying to children is important about books. Again, this is less tangible, but we've got to help young people understand, even at that tender age of 8 and 9, that part of what we're offering by reading is the imagination. And there are things that will happen in your mind that will be more powerful than what you'll see on a screen. We haven't made that case effective for them, and the technological advancements around gaming and the access afforded to them to have fake human interaction through social media. Those things, I think, are what we're competing with. And I don't think that pedagogically or even in the activist organizational world, we are confronting that directly.
5: I think it's such a huge part of what's happening here. And I think there's also an element that Book Trust knows really well, which is proximity. You know, books, you know, speaking generally here, used to be part of the furniture of life. Like, that's how kids and adults used to access, you know, knowledge and entertainment. Like, that was the medium that we all had access to. You know, you go to your Encyclopedia Britannica, which I used to get one every year for my birthday.
4: There were literally actual books, encyclopedias in my home, like physical encyclopedias. Yes.
5: Yeah. So there's a proximity thing where you don't necessarily see your family sitting in the morning reading, drinking a cup of coffee, reading the newspaper. And so there's this exposure. And again, like, the you know, adjacency to books physically that I think is playing also a significant role in this. You know, there's so much more for us to, in the community, to unpack about what is actually happening here. And are we just addressing symptoms, mm-hmm. or are we getting directly at the problem here? And what is all of our roles in supporting the ultimate goal, which is let reading be joyful again.
4: Ali, believe it or not, we're out of time, and we haven't even really had a chance to talk about the programs at Book Trust as Vice President of Programs. Give us one, Ali. So we're going to have you back on. We are going to have you back on. But give us one program as the lead there for programs that you think really makes an impact in the community.
5: Yeah, so we have been operating as an organization since 2001. We started with just a few schools in Fort Collins, Colorado, on this like really simple belief that's really shaped everything that we've been doing since, which is like joy is where reading starts. You know, at Book Trust, we really do, you know, as much as we're about like making sure kids have access to stories that are relevant that they choose, it's really about like, before the books even show up. At the beginning of the year, students across the country, including the students that we work with in Philadelphia, spend time exploring their relationship with reading, because we go into the school year assuming not just, you know, whether or not they can read, but that they have any personal connection to it. So we ask them, we give teachers these really quick and easy prompts to use, what they're curious about, how they encounter stories, what draws them in. And then by the time that they have the opportunity to choose books, which they do multiple times a year, they kind of already have a sense of what they're looking for. So that book ends up being really consequential for them. And it could be the book that changes their life. And so we do that multiple times over the course of the school year, working with teachers to make sure that they have what they need to make reading really joyful, despite all of the pressure they have to make sure student performance climbs. And so that's, you know, what we're really excited about and what we're continuing to build and refine in partnership with teachers and school districts across the country. We've been so lucky to partner with the School District of Philadelphia for, you know, many, many years. And we're just delighted to continue that work into the future.
4: That's awesome.
5: And certainly, if folks are interested, check us out at booktrust.org. We got a lot of fun stuff coming up this school year that we would love both your financial and social capital to support.
4: Ali Lee, Vice President of Programs at Book Trust. Ali, we got to do this again and talk a little bit more about the great work that you all are doing at Book Trust, but we appreciate you taking time out of your busy schedule to join us here on Evening Words.
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7: 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Real simple. 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
1: 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Well, it has been a minute since we have been here live. I am recording at my home studio in West Philadelphia. It's really sunny and bright outside, and the weather is really nice. There's a lot going on in Philadelphia this weekend. As you all know, there is that picnic that's happening not too far from where I live that I won't be attending. But I heard that a lot of people are having a good time in spite of sometimes the long lines. But I am excited to be on this show this week to catch up, because tomorrow is June 1st. And what is that? The 1st of June, the beginning of summer? Pride Month? Yes. But it's also... Yeah. This is a very Black show. It's a very Black queer show. And those who love us, Black queer folks, because, you know, at a time where we're seeing all this chaos and madness happening in the world, it is always good to feel good in your neighborhood. So this episode is exciting because we're days away before city council will vote, take a very important vote on these upcoming taxes. And the last time we was on this show, I had my special guest, Ryan Boyer, and we were talking about the congressional race. And last week was Memorial Day weekend. So, you know, there's been a lot that has happened since then. And before we bring on the special guest, I want to be able to, like, keep everybody afloat with some of these thoughts and some of these updates. A lot of you all, I mean, follow me on social media. You probably get a sense of my own take, but I know it's been a minute. But here's some things. Chris Rapp won the congressional race. And as you all know, if you listened to last week's episode, it was a rerun of my interview with State Representative Chris Rapp. And I listened to it again, and it really, you know, it's interesting when you go back, because that interview was done September 25th. It was like September of 2025. And now here he is. He was not running. At the time, he had not announced if he was running for re-election for state rep, even though I had close sources that were telling me that might have happened. And remember, I asked him and he said, "That's a good question." And now we don't have to wonder. We don't have to wonder, you know, where is he going next? We don't have to wonder what's going to happen with his district. Basically, we saw a takeover, an expansive takeover. The Northwest Coalition, in my opinion, is dead. They're the moose, you know. We don't know what's going to be their future. I want to see if I can. Oh, there they go. Good morning. I see people are in the comments now. But they're toast. They're toast. And sources are telling me that this has taken a big, huge impact on the mayor, Mayor Sherrill Parker of Philadelphia. She endorsed State Senator Sharif Street, who came in second place. He lost. Dr. Ayla Stanford came in third place. She had the mail-in votes on lock, but that wasn't enough to put her in the top two. And Chris Rapp had a sizable win. He had around 45% of the vote. Not 50%, not the majority, but very close. And he won in Mayor Sherrill Parker's own ward, which is the 50th ward. He won in Council President Keanu Johnson.

ears. Let's do some comparisons here. I was born in 1991. Okay? 1991 was when I was born. That was the same year The Silence of the Lambs came out, which is one of my all-time favorite movies. Beauty and the Beast came out, one of my all-time favorite movies. I didn't see it at the movie theater because I was like an infant. But I'll turn 35 in October. He has been in this seat, you know, for those years and plus. The year that he got elected or got voted in was when Top Gun was a box office hit with Tom Cruise. Since then, Tom Cruise has had another Top Gun movie, and we're in a whole different century. We're in 4 decades later, and he's still here. At some point, it's not even about ageism. It's not about any of that. It's just, it's time to transition. It's time for a change, regardless of whether you're good or not. Like, I just think at a certain point, it's obvious that the Democratic Party in Philadelphia is out of touch. And 18,000 people failed to vote in his 34th ward. So you are literally the face of the Democratic Party. Like, you're the face of the leadership. And you can't even bring out the party. Like, you're the face of the leadership. And you can't even bring out the vote in your own ward. So in some ways, two things can be true at the same time. One is that we can all acknowledge that, hey, Rab had a, you know, good campaign, right? Rab, he overcame many obstacles. He was in a financial deficit with his campaign. He lost like 6 figures because he had someone in Florida that did some misdealings with his finances. He was like backtracked. So for him to have a major financial setback and then be able to propel beyond that with two candidates who had strong fundraising leads. One had some serious super PAC money. The other just had a very good steady pace of raising money throughout. And yet he was able to have a financial setback and then move his, propel his way to the top very quickly. So one, I'm not taking any credit away from him on that front. But I will also add that the Democratic Party, for someone to be able to come in at the very bottom of fundraising or a struggle and then jolt to the top, that tells me that the party's also is weak. I don't think Sharif Street was weak. I just think that his campaign definitely has some major hiccups. Definitely has some major hiccups. Dr. Ella Stanford, like, I mean, I can say this now because the race is over. We saw the results. She wasn't good. She had major problems. I mean, I think one, when I look back at the interview I did with her, she was one of the first candidates I interviewed on this show. And one of the big things we talked about at the time was the fact that she had just moved into Chestnut Hill the week that me and her was doing the interview. She hadn't lived in that district. She lives in what, Montgomery County or somewhere outside of the 3rd Congressional District. She's actually in Mary Gay Scallon's district nearby. But she got a quick house really quickly. And then here we are. Here we are. So it's just a lot happening with this race. And you know, at the end of the day, I tell people all the time, the luxury of Philadelphia is that you all get to vote for different Democrats. You all get to vote for different Democrats compared to others. Someone said the Rab victory was an upset, in my opinion, and it may indicate that people are tired of the same old, same old. Oh, absolutely. It's an epic upset. Let me be very clear. It was. Honestly, I think Rab's victory, I think the way in which he got votes all across, I think that was his victory is more of an indictment of the Democratic Party as we know it rather than an excitement for him. I think people do like him. He's got a stand base. Trust and believe, he got a stand base. But I do think a lot, when I talk to voters and even following the campaign trail, people are really frustrated with the way that Philadelphia politically is set up right now. People are really tired of the machine politics. They're tired of, you know, a lot of these proposals coming in, they're just tired. And I think a lot of people went to the polls to vote for something different, whatever that means. You know, I've always said in 2016, when Trump won,
in 2016 specifically.

0: specifically. I don't think that Trump won solely because people like Trump. I think people just was really did not like Hillary. I cannot say that. It's been 10 years. We can kind of be honest about certain things. I think a lot of people didn't like Hillary. Now, to be clear, Hillary did win the popular vote. So there was a groundswell of folks who did. But when you look at certain states, certain areas, for her to lose Michigan, that says something about the Democratic base of voters, voters that Obama was able to get the first times he ran for office. She lost those. That's a Democratic switch. People not showing up to the polls. I tell people not voting is a vote. When you can get high numbers for a candidate versus low numbers, the voter turnout in these wards were pathetic. And I got annoyed with so many people that were sore losers. Let's be clear. There was a lot of sore losers that when Sharif Street lost, they were like saying, oh, my goodness. Like, this is crazy. Like, the voter turnout was low. Rab didn't win. He won, but it was his low voter turnout. I'm upset about that. They wanted to pivot and deflect. Let's be very clear. Voter turnout is always low, like the way it has been for these types of primaries. And the Democratic political machine benefits typically when there's a low voter turnout. They don't actually like to bring out the vote. They typically benefit. But what happens when you have three competitive candidates? See, people will say that Dr. Ayla Stanford was a spoiler. Here's the thing about that. Rab was so strong. He got 45% of the vote. The only way that you could argue that Ayla Stanford, Dr. Stanford was a spoiler is if you literally assumed that all of Dr. Ayla Stanford votes were going to go to the street. That wasn't going to happen. Rab was going to win either way, because what that number, that margin tells me is that literally he had such, it wasn't like it was like 35% or like, 33, 34, 35, 36. This man had like nearly 45% of the vote by himself in a three-person race, which means that whether it would have been one-on-one, he still would have won. He literally got 45% of the vote in a three-person race. We're not going to sneeze at that. That tells me that Street was just never going to get that, and definitely not Dr. Ayla Stanford. And Dr. Ayla Stanford was not the spoiler to Street because of how big that margin is. Because what you're telling me is that literally Ayla would have to give all of her votes up to Street so that Street would come at 55%. No one would ever get any other person's votes. What I would say is that even if he got two-thirds of the votes, that would have still not been enough. He would have still been able to top up it. So mathematically, if Sharif got all of her votes, he still would have lost. Well, I mean, if you count in the other guy, Griffin, I don't know, maybe. That might be a little tricky. I think he would have had a little bit of a small edge, but I don't think he would have gotten all her votes though. I don't see it, because again, Rab had 45%. If he had 50 up front, it would have not made a difference. But at the end of the day, Sharif was still not going to win. And we got to stop saying Ayla was a spoiler, because that was not the case. We're going to also stop talking about low voter turnout, because again, the Democrats had the lead. The Democratic Party as an institution had the lead. You all endorsed Street. You had the mayor's endorsement. What that tells me is the mayor's endorsement doesn't even have that much value. I think it hurt him. I think the mayor endorsing Sharif Street actually hurt him, because there was too much alignment. And with all due respect, I know State Senator Sharif Street. I definitely have interviewed him numerous times. I think that he has gotten a bad rap. I don't think he is as establishment as people have framed him as. This is a man who stepped out and supported Krasner when he was beefing with the state. When the state was trying to take over the DA's office and strip Krasner of his powers, Krasner and him were aligned. And that's part of the reason why Krasner did not endorse in this congressional race. Did anybody pay attention to that? Krasner did not endorse Rab. He didn't endorse anybody. He stayed out of it. And part of the reason why he stayed out of it is because Rab has a relationship with Krasner, but Krasner has a relationship with Sharif Street. And so I think he just wanted to stay out of that situation. And that was smart, because I think people think that all these progressives and left and centrist, sometimes there's overlap. And I think people do not give Sharif Street enough credit for the fact that he is more of a consensus than some of his peers. Him and Sherelle Parker are night and day when it comes to their politics. But the moment he started getting endorsements from the party, from her, from certain people, I think people really started to think they were all one of the same. I mean, she couldn't even win her own ward. And she gave her ward lunch. Like, there were stickers. She gave out lunch that day, had stickers saying lunch or whatever, compliments of Sherelle Parker, ward leader or something of the ward. And she didn't put mayor on it, but she just put her name. And even Sherelle L. Parker with a free lunch in her own ward could not get her secure the votes. So when you are not even winning in endorsed wards by powerful leaders, that was not sure that you're not winning. You're not winning. And that's just what happened. Some people see Sharif Street as a mini John Street, someone said. Well, yeah, the Nepo baby situation and help them. I don't know who were Street and Stanford's political consultants were, but the disconnect was the results. Agreed. What I will say about that situation as far as consultants, there was a lot of in-party fighting too. We got to talk about it. The party was divided. The Northwest was divided. You got Dwight Evans, right, who is endorsing Ayla. You got the party endorsing Sharif Street. You got all these zigzag endorsements. The neighboring Congress people in the area were endorsing Ayla. You got who else is the? Oh my goodness, Brendan Boyle dragged his feet to make an endorsement. Like, this is a mess. Someone said if free lunch can sway voters, we are in trouble. No, let me be very clear. The lunch did not sway the voters, but it's a gesture, right? Let me be very clear. And someone says the bottom line is people voted for who they wanted to vote for. Agreed. They didn't want to vote for these two candidates. And rather than create 1,000 excuses and be a sore loser, own the L, take the L. So then the conversation is, what are the next steps? Well, if Bob Brady is going to be the chair of the party for the next 4 years, you're off to a bad start. If that was not a referendum to change the situation, then you just want to keep taking L's. More L's will come for the Democratic City Committee. Good luck. Someone says this was clearly an anti-establishment vote. Thank you for describing the overlap. Rab was a progressive from a power Northwest base. Rab is one and represented Northwest for the last 10 years. And for some reason, folks overlooked that factor. Thank you, Billy Miller. Let's be very clear here, y'all. This man had won 5 consecutive times. Sherelle Parker and the Northwest Coalition tried to run 2 candidates against him the first 2 times. They ran their candidates. He defeated them. He's never lost the race. He had the Northwest on lock. So I always tell people, some of this is just people buying into the system, the machine as is. And the machine is failing. They need some new blood. They need some new energy. There needs to be some new leadership. And instead, they keep acquiescing to the same powers that be. So this is what is going to keep happening. And let me tell y'all right now, the new trend is going to be 3-person races now. Watch out. Because if we start having 3-person races, we're going to see this pattern. You need a strong, popular progressive in a 3-person race. They're going to keep winning now because they have a strong enough voter base. And if it's a bad, unpopular season for whoever the incumbent is or the quote unquote establishment, you're going to see this problem happening more and more. I think about what happened in 2023, the mayoral race. I told people that Rebecca Reinhart and Helen Ginn will cancel each other out if the progressives don't get their act together. What did they do? They were fighting each other. They were infighting. And guess who won? Sherelle Parker. She had less than 50% of the vote, but she won. So then look at what happens this time. It's the inverse this time. Progressives said, look, we're not going to internally fight over this. We're going to unify behind one candidate. What did the establishment do? What did the rest of y'all do? Dr. Stanford and Sharif Street, they're ducking and battling each other out. They cancel each other out. Boom, bang. Rab gets it. I mean, yeah, Rab gets it. So these three-person races, pay close attention to these three-person races. Because this is going to be the new pattern. And if you get three people, three strong competitive candidates in a race, and you got somebody with a strong base at the right time, this is what's going to happen. So this fast forwards me to what's going to happen this Thursday. This is changing the outcome for 2027. People are projecting that Mayor Sherrill Parker will have a challenger during the primaries. I don't necessarily know if there will be a formidable challenger, but I will tell you that two people that have come in conversations lately that I am suspecting that might be of interest. D.A. Larry Krasner. We don't know if he is. He's not declared. But don't sleep on Larry Krasner potentially challenging Mayor Parker. He could. And he has nothing to lose. He's been a D.A. He's in his third term. He's very popular. He could raise the money. And I could see it. I could easily see it. He gets black votes. He gets votes. He wins his seats. He's very popular. He's getting votes in black wards. He could easily be a formidable challenger. Another person I've heard is State Senator Nikhil Saval. I've heard that he is also, people have been talking him up. He can run. He doesn't have to resign to run. He's young. He's got some popularity. He can get out some votes. I don't necessarily know how strong he would be compared to, you know, Sherrill Parker, but he is somebody that people are having a conversation, right? So you got two major candidates that might be in contention. Those are the two. Everybody keep talking about Kendra Brooks. Kendra Brooks is not going to do it. She's not going to resign the run. She is third party, so she would have to convert into a Democrat. That's a lot of work. She's not doing it. Who else did people put up for it? I think those are the major people I've heard. The two that I am paying the most attention to, y'all, is D.A. Larry Krasner and State Senator Nikhil Saval. I'm literally paying attention to those two. Those are the two that I think might actually run against Mayor Parker and would have the support of their base. So just giving y'all the tea. This Thursday, City Council will have to take a vote on the rideshare tax, the budget, and all those things. Somebody said, what about Kenyatta and all the other council members? They're not running against Mayor Parker. They're not. Mm-mm. They would have to resign the run. And to be honest with you, I think a lot of voters are frustrated with City Council, and they're also frustrated with the mayor. I think people are frustrated with City Hall. So any one of them running against each other, I just don't think that's the case here. I think it would have to be an outsider. It would have to be someone outside of City Hall for this to work. It will not be someone within. So y'all are like, oh, Isaiah Thomas. Isaiah Thomas is not doing it, y'all. He's not going to resign the run. None of them are going to resign the run. None of them have the gall to put their seat on the line in order to do that. They're not going to do it. So City Council is not happening. And also, too many of them are aligned with Mayor Parker in certain types of ways that type of infighting. Like, first of all, they are getting labor money. Y'all gotta remember, Krasner gets his money without the support of the building trades. All of these city council members, a lot of them are getting union money. The unions are all gonna go for Sherrill again. That's gonna happen. Ryan Boyer is committed to Sherrill Parker keeping that seat. So we already know where this is headed, you know? But yeah. So we are gonna have a special guest coming on the show. Before we bring her on, we're gonna talk some more, but you're tuned in. We're back, and we'll be right back. We'll be right back. And we're back with On the Record with Ernest Owens at 96.1 FM, 900 AM, Progressive Black Talk Media. 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This Black Music Month event is brought to you by the Pennsylvania Lottery. All right, y'all. So message in the music. We love to see it. It's going to be June 11th. So you've got some time. 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So before I bring on my special guest, you guys have been hot in the comments. You all miss me. I miss you all too. So I want to talk about this because this actually connects to my guest coming on in a minute. So this Thursday, there's going to be a big budget vote. This is going to be on the rideshare tax, the hotel tax, all of this chaos, right? They got to make the vote. This is the vote that they got to vote to make the final vote the following week. But what happens this Thursday is crucial. The rideshare tax, all these different things. The hotel tax is not popular. It's not popular. The rideshare tax is struggling. A lot of people are just not feeling it. And there is a lot of concerns that how this vote takes place will shape if these city council members will get challengers. I think there's going to be a lot of city council people that are going to face challenges after what happened with that congressional race. If I was Cindy Bass, I would be talking to my team, my consultants, because the Northwest, that whole area is not safe. I think she will definitely get a challenger. She was very vulnerable last time. Mark Squilla, I also think Mark Squilla is going to get his challenger in Center City. There's a lot of people trying to figure out what they're going to do with that seat. But there's some major challengers that I think are going to show up. Even these at-large seats are not necessarily safe. I mean, they typically are the safest ones. Normally, when the Democratic Party endorses five people for at-large, historically, most of the time, if you're in, you get the party's endorsement, you're pretty much a lock-in because it's such a very competitive race. So it'll be interesting. I think the at-large seats might be safe. I think Nina Ma, Jim Herity, they say Jim Herity's vulnerable, but it's going to be very interesting to see how that plays out. Somebody said there might be some previous candidates that may take a second shot. Anthony Hardy Williams, Helen Gibb. No. Anthony Hardy Williams is invested in making sure Sherrill Parker gets elected. I know that for a fact. He's not going to run. Rebecca Reinhart is not going to as either. That's not happening. Helen Gimm, no, because Helen Gimm went away. She went ghost. She should have stayed in the mix. I would be more interested in that conversation if she would have just stayed around, you know? Just saying. So that's that. But without further ado, let's talk about this real quick before I bring my special guest. The big thing that got me the most about this upcoming season is that the budget has been talked about a lot. People are trying to figure out where's the money going, where's the money not going. And one of the things that stood out to me is that this guest I'm about to bring on, she came on my show a couple months ago. In the midst of everything that was happening with the ICE raids and, you know, Philadelphians, you know, legal services and things. And we had a conversation then about funding the public defender's office. And we was at that moment saying, you know, do we think that Mayor Parker would fund it? Given all this advocacy work, will there be funding? And it was a question mark. Now we have an answer. And the answer is zero. The Parker administration is committed to zero new funding for the Public Defenders Association of Philadelphia. And now my special guest, who I'm bringing on, is the chief defender of Philadelphia, the chief public defender, Keisha Hudson, who is going to talk to us about what's going on with funding the Public Defenders Association. My special guest, everyone, Keisha Hudson. Welcome. I think we hear her now. Is that it?
1: I can hear you.
0: Yeah, perfect. Okay, now we can hear you. You're great. So, what's been going on?
1: It's been an interesting budget season, but to be clear, it's been a challenging budget season in the last several years for the Defender Association of Philadelphia. So, and I want to be clear how important we are. As you stated, we are Philadelphia, the second poorest city in America. To put numbers on it, the Defender Association represents 70% of the people who come into the legal system in Philadelphia, including children. And last year, that was 34,000 people. including 4,000 children. In January, we started our immigration legal practice. So that unit is very new. And it is only funded at $950,000. That funding ends June 30th of this year. We have asked City Council to give us an additional allocation. The mayor did put in her budget $950,000 to sustain the immigration legal practice. But we're asking City Council for an additional $950,000 to get us to $1.8 million. Currently, we are only able to represent 16% of our non-citizens who are picked up by ICE. I'll say that again. We're only able to represent 16%. That is not where we need to be. So we are asking for the proposed $950,000 that the mayor put in her budget. They're going to issue an RFP. It does not automatically come to the defenders. We have to apply, even though we've been doing the work since January. And if we are awarded that $950,000, we can continue representing 16% of the people that are picked up by ICE, but we are asking for a total of $1.8 million.
0: Now, with that RFP request, is that specifically going to, is that competitive for other people to apply for outside of you all?
1: Other people could apply. Yeah, they're gonna, the city did not want to directly award the funding to us, even though we are doing the work. And so they will issue an RFP. We don't know when that will issue. And when it does, we'll apply. And if we are awarded the contract for the next year, we will continue the work that we have been doing since January.
0: Why do you think they won't just give you all the money that you've done these services?
1: The city likes to proceed in this way. They've always done a contracting and award process year by year. We think that, I would rather the funding come directly to us. I can't, deliberate in terms of what their reasoning is. But it causes some anxiety, right? As I said, our funding ends June 30th. That is less than a month away. And we would rather the funding come directly to us. But this Thursday, City Council has the opportunity to also award us $950,000 directly. And, if that happens, then we'll apply when the RFP comes out. And if we can get to $1.8 million, of course, we are hoping we can double the number of people we can represent. We're hoping to get to 30%. Again, we cannot represent everyone picked up by ICE that needs legal counsel. We would need tens of millions of dollars to do that. We are not getting that investment from the city. We tried to get that investment from the state. That was not successful. And so you're here, ICE is here. ICE is terrifying communities, they're terrifying families, they're separating families, they're deporting people in as quickly as 3 to 4 days, and you have no due process. If you don't have counsel, you have no due process.
0: We're going to be right back to talk more about those details. Some of our listeners have said $900,000 for a city handling billions of dollars is pathetic, referring to the city's budget priorities. We'll be right back with our special guest, Chief Public Defender Keisha Hudson. We'll be right back. We're back at 96.1 FM, 900 AM, Progressive Black Talk Media, On the Record with Ernest Owens. And I'm here with my special guest, Chief Public Defender Keisha Hudson, who is talking to us about this interesting disturbing funding pattern that is taking place right now as we get ready for budget 2026. Budget, you know, it's the budget wars. And there's been a lot of talk about the ride share tax. There's been a lot of talk about all these other issues. But when I started seeing on my social media from the Public Defenders Association of Philadelphia, this constant conversation about, I saw this chart, and this chart that everyone's been talking about. You listed all the things that you all would need, and it was like $5 million. And the request said zero from the city. Can you explain what that was about?
1: So, you know, every budget cycle, you know, of course, the mayor does her proposed budget. And in the Parker administration, we have been flat funded every budget cycle except for 1 year. This is the mayor's third budget in her tenure. And the only allocation we have gotten from the mayor is $1 million in 3 years. And that $1 million is for her wellness court initiative.
0: And what's the wellness court? Wait, what's the wellness court? Because a lot of people have heard this and it's like, what is a wellness court? What is that?
1: Right. So it's the mayor's, you know, one of the mayor's top priorities to address the opioid epidemic in Kensington. And, you know, we, the Defender Association is critical to that initiative. And I have said before, we were not a part of the design of this program. Neither was the district attorney's office or the court. This is the mayor's initiative. It is one of her signature initiatives. And it is to address, of course, the concerning opioid epidemic in Kensington. Of course, the opioid epidemic is affecting other parts of Philadelphia, but this initiative is focused in Kensington. And what happens is that the pilot started with one day a week, Wednesdays. The police would go out in the morning in Kensington and arrest people for, you know, one of four different summary charges, right? So, you know, impeding, obstructing the highway, right? Which, you know, is a summary offense. And they would pick people up who clearly were seen using or clearly had just used opioids and bring them to court. And then there would be a private counsel would be available, and the people who were brought in are given the option of, you can go into treatment today, we'll connect you to treatment today, or you can have a summary trial today. And, you know, of course, if you are convicted of a summary trial, you can get up to 90 days incarcerated on a summary. You know, it's rare that judges incarcerate. But the clients that are brought in are given the option of treatment today, or you have to go to a summary trial. That treatment, you know, could look like a 30 or 60 or 90 day inpatient or outpatient treatment. Once people complete that treatment, they then get the ability to go to the Riverview Wellness Village, which is on State Road. So they won't go.
0: And that's being led by Dr. LaStanford, right?
1: That's correct. That's one of the Black Doctors Consortium is one of the agencies that the city contracts with to provide treatment at Riverview Wellness Village. So in three budget cycles, we have only gotten $1 million, and that is for the mayor's initiative. Compared to the previous administration, the Kenney administration, in the three budget cycles I had with the Kenney administration, we were in you know, work with council over $15 million. So, you know, we are a 523 member agency. We are the largest public defender agency in Pennsylvania. We are the fifth largest public defender agency in the country. And our total budget is $69 million, right? Compared to, of course, you know, the police is, you know, at near $1 billion. And I'll say that again, our police department is at near $1 billion. Yeah. Public defenders are the only constitutionally required lawyers. You don't have an option. If you are in the system and you cannot afford counsel, you must be appointed a public defender. Unfortunately, it's not just Philadelphia or Pennsylvania, right? We have a critical underfunding of public defense in this country. There was a recent study that said public defense should be funded at $28 billion a year nationally. And mm-hmm. we are funding public defense at $6 billion nationally. So it's a critical underfunding. We appreciated the support of the Kenney administration and city council in getting us that $15+ million, because that has that was critical for us to not just sustain our work, but expand our work in some critical areas. But we are still deeply underfunded. We are still deeply under-resourced. As you said before, 1 in 5 Philadelphians will need us. We represent children who come into the delinquency system. We represent children who come into the dependency system. Philadelphia leads the nation. We are number one in the amount of Black and brown children removed from their homes and placed into the dependency and child welfare system. We are number one. We represent those children and are trying to work, you know, working with DHS and other stakeholders in trying to make sure that we keep children with their families and we keep families reunited. 1 in 5 of those dependent children will go into the delinquency system. 1 in 4 of those dependent children will go to the delinquency system. 1 in 5 will go into the adult system. So we call it a womb to prison pipeline. In Philadelphia, we have a very real school to prison pipeline. I represent people who cannot afford counsel. By definition, they are deeply impoverished. They are overwhelmingly Black and brown, and they're in a system that if they don't have effective counsel, they're just going to cycle back through time and time and time again. And that repeats generation after generation here in Philadelphia.
0: So we have a near $7 billion budget in the city, and there is this controversial number, a $1 billion surplus. And you're saying to me that the police department has a nearly $1 billion budget, and you all only have $69 million. Okay. And what's telling is that you said the last 3 years of Kenny's administration, you was getting $5 million each of those years for a total of $15 million.
1: Over $15 million with the support of city council, right? We had, and we continue to have really great support in city council. But
0: so city council,
1: Kenny's proposals were critical in those years.
0: Yeah, so $5 million per year for the last 3 years, $15 million from the mayor's budget support. In this situation, you're saying the mayor has only given you all $1 million each year, and that was only for her wellness court, which is an initiative from the mayor that does not come with any advisement or design from the public defender's office or the district attorney's office.
1: We've gotten $1 million total in the mayor's tenure. This is her third budget cycle. We've gotten $1 million total for the Wellness Court Initiative.
0: So only $1 million total?
1: Correct.
0: Okay. What does City Council tell me about this? I've heard Jamie Gauthier on social media talk to concerned taxpayers about this, because I was shocked by the lack of support, especially given everything that's happening right now in our country, with a lot of federal involvement and, again, ICE and other civil rights trampling. Before we wrap up and conclude, what is one thing that Philadelphians can do, everyday people that are listening to this show, what can they do to help support and raise awareness and get support for this very important institution? Like you said, I want people to understand, someone asks, is the taxpayers paying for these court cases? Yes and no, right? I think the most important thing here is that constitutionally, you have to have a right to an attorney. Like, this is the one institution where the one set of lawyers in the country where constitutionally there has to be a public defender, like, period. Like, you have to have that. And sadly, in Philadelphia, it's underpaid. It's underfunded, underutilized like others. And in a city that needs it clearly the most, you said all of these 34,000 people, 4,000 children, you said, in Philadelphia?
1: Correct.
0: 4,000 children, mostly Black and brown children, are pretty much needing this legal support. So in closing, my last question to you, I can do more, we have a platform, but other folks in the city, everyday Philadelphians, what can they do to help?
1: I think people need to understand, right? We have public defenders are not portrayed very well in the narrative media. I always tell folks that, you know, we are the best lawyers. We are better than private lawyers. And one issue with that is that because of volume, right? So last year,
2: not only did we represent 34,000 people, we did 250,000 court appearances. Our lawyers were in court over 250,000 times, right? So it is by the volume of our work, but also the pace of our work. We are in court every single day. Our lawyers are doing hundreds of trials per year, and we are experienced. We are the best lawyers you can have. But, you know, walking into court and having a lawyer who has 30 to 40 other clients that they're responsible for is not a good model. That's how the system was designed, right? The system was designed this way. The system was designed to function this way, to funnel people who are poor and people who are Black and people who are disenfranchised into the system. That's how we have the mass incarceration crisis that we have right now. And I've always said public defense and funding public defense and mass incarceration and decreasing that mass incarceration footprint is the civil rights battle of our time, because it's a silent battle, right, that only people in the system see, right? That it is, to me, akin to slavery in terms of how you bring people into the system and giving them counsel that is under-resourced and underfunded. Our public defenders are doing the best that they can, right, to push back against the overwhelming resources of the state, of the city and the state. So I think people need to understand our function, our importance, but also reach out to your local council member. Find out who your council member is. This Thursday, council will vote whether we get any part of that 5 million request. We're only asking for 5 million. I think that is a modest
0: very request.
2: And we are hoping we get that 5 million. We're hoping, if not the 5 million, that we get an allocation that will allow us to continue to represent at the level we're representing right now. We won't be able to meet the moment, right? We are not going to be able to represent everyone being detained by ICE. We're not going to be able to represent, you know, all the people that we need to represent, but we need that $5 million allocation. Find out who your council member is, call, email, write, and say that you support funding the public defenders.
0: Perfect. Well, thank you so much.
2: Thank you for having me.
0: And this is very great stuff. People say, oh, you need more time. These are important issues and factors. Well, you have to tell, you know, the station, tell the general manager, tell the CEO, or tell them I need more time. Because these are very important issues and topics. So thank you so much, Keisha, for coming on. As always, we're going to keep an eye out on how that plays out this Thursday. Everybody, make sure you come in on Thursday to City Council Live to find out how that vote's going to play out for the budget and for the rideshare tax. And we'll be back here next Sunday, same time, same place, talking about important issues. So take care, everyone. Have a good Sunday, and we'll see you all next week.
3: Word Radio On Demand. My next guest is a Philadelphia native, actor, writer, producer, director, and singer. He has a new project that you need to know about. His name is Todd Anthony. Hello, Todd. Good morning.
4: Hey,
3: well,
4: Tiffany.
3: Good afternoon.
4: Right. Good morning. Well, it is morning out here.
3: Well, God bless you. No problem. Thank you for being here. You are in a production called Red that you also wrote. Tell us a little bit about this show.
4: So Red is a one-man stage play, and it's a multimedia project that fuses film and live stage. And it is about the transformation of Detroit Red to Malcolm X. And I focus heavily on transformation because while the world knows Malcolm X, I don't think we've ever really taken a deep dive or layered perspective on who Detroit Red was and how he became to be that man. And so this stage play focuses a lot on the psychology behind Detroit Red while still honoring the icon who he was to become as Malcolm X. But it's a very humanistic piece that allows us to see the man, the father, and the many transformations of not only Detroit Red, but also the transformations that happened while he was also Malcolm X.
3: Yes, many layered. I like that you say that, because that is true. Anyone who, unfortunately, we're not old enough or not yet born to have seen his work in action in real time, you know, we have to read about it, learn about it in books and films and things of that nature. So what inspired you to write this piece?
4: You know, several years ago, I wrote a short film called Malcolm. I've been on this journey for a little while, but I wrote a short film at the time. It was 2019, and it was it's a piece that lives on All Black right now, if people ever want to check it out. But it was a fictionary story to see what Malcolm X would say in 2019. And so I brought him to 2019, and it was a one-time interview to talk about a lot of the things that were going on in our culture, in the world, in our nation. And so fast forwarding now, I just thought it was time to not only revisit that, but also figure out a way we can still tell his story, but in a different way that we haven't quite seen, or a different take that we haven't seen. So I fused both with this one man stage play. And when you come see it, by the end of it, the live audience will also get a speech to you in 2026 from Malcolm X.
3: Fantastic. And you know what? I'm really curious if I've read a couple of books, one book in particular recently that was talking about comedy. The book was called Black Out Loud. And there was a section in there where the author was talking about Red Fox, and that Red Fox had a close relationship with Malcolm X. Right. How much of that story do you know, and do you cover any of that in the transformation?
4: So I thought about adding that in here, and I do know about the story. You know, them two, they worked together as dishwashers back in their time, and the way Malcolm even got his name was Red Fox was from Chicago, and he was referred to as Chicago Red, and because both of them were red, the owner actually decided to say, you know what, you're going to be Detroit Red, so I can you can differentiate when I'm calling you two Red. So but I thought about revisiting that and putting that into play. I don't really talk about that per se, but I do deal with the many meanings behind the name Red and why it applies to not only Malcolm X, but why it applies to a young African-American male that has been born in the inner city and has been given or dealt, I won't really say a bad hand, but, you know, we're born into situations that are, we have to fight and we have to survive to make it out. And so I think Red represents a lot of young men and young women that are born in those type of environments. So I definitely deal with that aspect of it.
3: Yeah. Okay. So when audiences come to see your show, what is your greatest hope of what you would hope that they will walk away from the play holding, learning, digesting?
4: My intentions are three words: identity, transformation, and purpose. What you can gather from this story is a few things. We're not who our environments have called us to be. We're not the situations that we're oftentimes placed in. However, they are a part of the journey on discovering who God has called you to be. And so a lot of times we think that because situations and negative things are going on, we think that that is who we are, when essentially it's helping shape us to become who we are called to be ultimately. And I think his story represents that the most. And so what I want people to leave with is a sense of identity, a sense of a transformation process that they may be in, and understanding that when you leave, you do have a purpose in this life and in this world. Once you discover it, then you have to then go head on and start to tackle it and operate in it.
3: I love it. You have chosen a director, a woman director, who is Emmy nominated. Talk about who this fantastic person is and what they have done to transform your work.
4: Yes, Crystal Lee Brown is also a Philadelphia native. She's a Temple alum, and
3: see, you?
4: She's Yes. She's an Emmy nominated actress. She's a phenomenon. She's one of the best actresses out here, and a lot of people have seen her work and have not seen her work. But but Crystal has been, she's behind a lot of people's work that you see on TV that you wouldn't realize, because she's a coach out here. And upon choosing a director, my wife and I are thinking, my wife, shout out to my wife too, she's an executive producer on this. And she was like, you know what, Crystal will be amazing. And I called Crystal and I kind of pushed her into doing it, because this is her directorial debut, mind you.
3: Nice, nice.
4: But she does an amazing job. If I didn't have Crystal, this show, which you'll see, wouldn't be what it is. She's just great at dissecting and making you as the actor think about every word that you're choosing, especially because I'm the writer, and every moment and every action. And so she's just a master at that, on top of just having experience in the business for so long and set design and all these things. So she just made this show. She made it well-rounded.
3: I love it. And thankfully, Philadelphians get to see this, because you'll have a special engagement July 10th and 11th at Independence Seaport Museum down at Penn's Landing. So, folks, you got to get your tickets. You got to come check this out. Where can people go to get more information and tickets?
4: Listen, you can go to www.platformforpurpose, and that is the number four, not the word. platformforpurpose.co/events. You can get your tickets right there. You can find out more information on the show. And if you want, you can follow me at Todd Anthony on all platforms, and at Red the Stage Play on Instagram. We put all of our information there. I'm honored to say and humbled to say that we've had 8 successful sold out shows here in LA.
3: Yes.
4: And nothing but rave reviews. And I really want people to understand something too. Like, it's not only is it time to bring it back home, but my goal is Broadway. And because we haven't seen this type of piece live on Broadway, the people are going to lend to that. So it's not just about selling a ticket. It's about telling those in New York and on Broadway and where I'm trying to go that, hey, this is needed. So when people show up, it tells them, hey, you know what? People are showing up. So
3: yeah,
4: that's the goal. That's the ultimate goal. But get your tickets, platform, the number four, purpose.co/events.
3: Thank you so much, Todd Anthony, actor, producer, director, and writer. Thank you for joining us on the Midday Break Room.
4: Thank you so much. And Tiffany, I got tickets for you, so make sure you come.
3: Thank you. I appreciate it. I will be there.
4: No problem.
3: All right. I always love to go see a good show, so thank you so much. All right.
4: Thank you.
3: Have a wonderful day. You too.
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I'm your host, T. Alford. Thank you for joining us as we kick off Black Music Month. You've just enjoyed the sounds of our special guest mixer this week.

0: 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Great job, Brother Les. 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
1: Between 1990 and 2005, Philadelphia was a mecca for music and culture. This is the story told by the people who lived it. This is Beats, Flows, and Neo Soul. I developed five pillars that made the Philadelphia music scene between 1990 and 2005 great. The third of the five pillars are the artists and producers. One production house in particular shaped the 90s sound of Philadelphia like none other.
2: So, my name is Carvin Hagens. In between 90 and 2005, I was a rapper, and then I turned into a singer. Not a good singer, but a singer-songwriter, and ultimately producer. 1996, Jazzy Jeff's company formed the Touch of Touch Jazz, meaning it was the six guys that were active, which was, again, myself, Ivan Barrios, Keith Pelzer, Darren Henson, Vidal Davis, and Andre Harris. Later, Miss Jill Scott walked into the studio, and when she came into the studio, it was like magic. If I could see that, it was like magic. Her, Dre, and Vidal got into the A room and just began to make incredible records. And, you know, I was able to sit in on some of the writing. And then Eric Robeson was another artist that we were working with and writing with at the time. He was just the writer at the time. But Eric and I was writing together, and Jill came through. And Jill and I and Eric worked on her first album.
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All right, y'all. 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Reset, and I'm all plugged in. I'm going to take us home here in hour number two. I want to remind you, come back and join us every weekend on the radio, WURD-FM and FunkyPeopleRadio.net, to hear the latest dance house sounds that we are curating. 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We hope to see you out and about.

0: That's going to do it as we wrap up this latest session of Funky People Radio Live. I'm your host and resident T. Alfred, thanking you for hanging out with us for the past few hours. You can catch us here weekly on WURDFM After Hours and FunkyPeopleRadio.net. Big shout out again to my brother Les Cole for opening up the show in hour number one and giving us a nice kickoff for Black Music Month 2026. Now we're going to post this entire show online as usual in the morning using the links at FunkyPeopleOnline.com, Apple iTunes, and YouTube. You can also check any of our social media pages as well. All right, I think that's it. We got to get out of here and make way for the next show. We love to see you guys on the dance floor again real soon. In the meantime, keep dancing to the good stuff.
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Good evening to you, WURD listeners, 96.1 FM, 900 AM. I'm Jonathan Bay, your host for Freedom Sounds of Jazz tonight. We'll be taking you up until the midnight hour. And we don't really have anything especially planned for tonight, but we're just going to wing through it. And we're going to, you know, try to get through to the midnight hour with no problems or anything, okay? We just listened to a real nice CD by Bootsy Barnes and Larry McKenna. I think this might have been the last collaboration that they did together. And it's The More I See You, and I'm quite sure a lot of you know that title and know that tune. Two great saxophonists from here, from Philadelphia. They both have gone on, but they left some great music for us, okay? And before that, we were trying to get to a tune by Stanley Turrentine, a tune of Taste of Honey, but wasn't working right. But before that, as we always do, we start our program off with Horace Silver from the CD United States of Mind Phase 1. And we listened to my theme song, been for over 40 years, The Happy Medium. Andy Bay and Horace Silver together telling you what the Happy Medium is all about. Finding that medium or balance within yourself, okay? And for some reason or something, my board with our infomercials and things like that is kind of out of whack right now. So we're going to be playing music throughout most of the night. And for some reason, it went off kilter, as they say. So we're going to continue on. We have we have Don Patterson coming up next, the organist. Another one of our Philadelphia, one of our greats who also have left us. Bootsy Barnes is also featured on this with Virgil Jones, Eddie McFadden, Idris Muhammad, and Don Patterson on organ. And I know this is kind of, we in the Scorpio position, but this is a real nice tune by Don Patterson, and it's called called Aries, and this is by Don Patterson, along with Bootsy, Virgil Jones, Eddie McFadden, Idris Muhammad, and Don Patterson on the organ.

All right, it's 10:31 exactly here at Word Radio 96.1 FM, 900 AM. My name is Jonathan Bay. Once again, we are here, Freedom Sounds of Jazz, and my portion, we like to call this the Happy Medium, okay? We just listened to Don Patterson from the CD Why Not, and we're listening to the tune entitled Aries, from that featuring Bootsy Barnes on tenor saxophone, Virgil Jones on trumpet, Eddie McFadden on guitar, Idris Muhammad on drums, and the man out front, Don Patterson, on organ. Before that, The More I See You, from Larry McKenna, tenor sax, Bootsy Barnes on tenor sax also, Lucas Brown, Hammond B3 organ, Byron Wookie Landham on the drums, and The More I See You is what we listen to. So musically, that's what we've been, where we've been. Like I say, our message board is all off kilter, so we'll be winging it throughout the night. Hopefully it'll correct itself by midnight, but want to pass a few things along to you. Okay, as we pull our little book out here, we like to put our messages and things in. We want to make mention, we had a great time last Saturday at Barber's Hall, celebrating the Scorpio birthdays. Aquila and a whole lot of other people were celebrating their birthdays, and we had a great time. Great music. I'll tell y'all, I call her the hardest working woman in show business, and I mean that. And I'm talking about Lisa Chavu. She came through with her group, and they put it down. They did a great job. We had a packed house right there at Barber's Hall every second Saturday. We still have Saturday matinee jams. We're not going nowhere, so Barber's Hall's still around. So come on out and enjoy yourselves. As I mentioned, we had a great time. Want to make mention about tomorrow. From 4 to 8 p.m. at Top Shelf, 56 Market Street, Webb Thomas. And he liked to call his thing the All-Star Band. And they'll be playing music once again from 4 until 8 p.m., featuring Aaron Graves on piano, Richard Tucker on guitar, he's on bass, and then Webb Thomas will be on drums. And that's tomorrow, from 4 until 8 p.m. at Top Shelf, 56 and Market Street. They are back and doing music every third that Saturday. They're continuing the music. Webb Thomas is the music maestro. So come on out and hear some great music and have a great time at Top Shelf tomorrow. Don't forget, we always like to make mention of Leo Gatson and Producers Guild. Lisa Chavu, as we mentioned, she's always busy. Tri-state area, Pennsylvania, New Jersey, Delaware. She's all over. Then also Val Ray Productions. She does a great job of keeping the music around and happening. So those things. And if you know of somebody that's doing something that's great, support it. And that's what it's all about, keeping the music alive. And if you would like to give us a call right here at Word Radio, 215-634-8065 right here in the city, Philadelphia. If you are outside of Philadelphia, you're in Pennsylvania, New Jersey, Delaware, or beyond, you can call us at 1-866-361-0900. That will get you in touch with us right here. Okay? We got all that in. We're going to continue. We have Al Jarreau. We have him up on the disc ready to come up. Two records set and one specialty price compact disc, as they say. Al Jarreau, live, recorded in Europe. Look to the Rainbow, the title of the CD. We're going to hear track number 4 from this by Al Jarreau. Real nice, as we drop a little vocal in on you. Tune entitled Could You Believe, Al Jarreau.

at 5 minutes before the hour of 11 p.m. That was the music of Oliver Nelson, Blues and the Abstract Truth. Stolen Moments, the title of the CD, had a lot of great, great musicians on here. Paul Chambers, Eric Dolphy, Bill Evans, Roy Haynes, Freddie Hubbard. Found on Impulse Records, Oliver Nelson, The Blues and the Abstract Truth. Stolen Moments is what we listened to. Before that, we heard from Sarah Vaughan from Feeling Good, recorded in 1972. And we listened to that title selection from Sarah Vaughan. And The Feeling's Good. Al Jarreau before that from Live, recorded in Europe. Look to the Rainbow, and we listened to the tune entitled Could You Believe? All right. It's almost 11 p.m. Don't forget tomorrow at Top Shelf from 4 until 8 p.m. Webb Thomas and the All-Star Band. Aaron Graves, Richard Tucker, I'm going to find this young man's name that's on bass. Hold on. But a lot of great things are going on. You know, they're getting ready to go into the holiday season. So, you know, a lot of things are going on. Let me find you the name of this young man who's playing bass on. Yeah, Charles Baldwin. That's who's on bass. But with, Webb Thomas tomorrow at Top Shelf from 4 to 8 p.m. Going to be some great music. He's had some great musicians come through. Sometimes they call it the All-Star Band, and he usually features some different musicians, but they're all good. All of them are great. So looking forward for that tomorrow. And just want to say birthday shout out to anyone still celebrating birthdays in the Scorpio sign right now. What else? Oh, I know a lot of you might be an Eagles fan. I know a lot of people say, I know the offense. Well, anyway, but regardless, our defense showed up right on time. So, looking forward to Sunday night's game with the Detroit Lions coming back here to Philly. For a change, we got a little rough schedule coming up here, but I think things will be all right. And I know a lot of talk about our quarterback, but all I can say is he wins. That's all that matters. He made that perform, throw off with all the yards and all the glamour and everything, but that's not his style. What he does is win. That's it. That's what it's all about. At the end of the season, how many games you won, how many you lost. And Sixers is doing pretty good. I got to catch them the other night on Channel 10. It's about time they show some games like that on local TV. Them young men looking pretty good. So we'll see. Look like they got the nucleus of a nice young team, Philadelphia 76ers. So with that, just want to let you know, you're in tune to Freedom Sounds of Jazz. I'm Jonathan Bay. You're also in tune to Word Radio, WURD, 96.1 FM, 900 AM, right here in Philadelphia. And we've been in this big chair for 20 years, Akula, myself. And we lost our very, very close friend back in July, June. And, you know, June would do every fifth Friday for us. And but he did more than that behind the scenes. A lot of things we do, a lot of the music you hear, he helped get it for us. And I would say he's a master with technician when it comes to things like that. He was real, real good at it. June Scott, we're gonna always remember him. 11 o'clock, straight up and down. We're going to continue on with the music. We're going to move to another Philadelphia favorite who left us not too long ago. Go by the name of McCoy Tyner. And we haven't played anything from him in a while, but we're going to go to this selection. It's a tune entitled
You'll know it when you hear it. McCoy Tyner, great pianist from Philadelphia, West Philadelphia, as a matter of fact, and played with some of the greats and had his own trios and quartets. Great McCoy Tyner.

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1: 11 o'clock, straight up and down. We're going to continue on with the music. We're going to move to another Philadelphia favorite who left us not too long ago. Go by the name of McCoy Tyner. And we haven't played anything from him in a while, but we're going to go to this selection. It's a tune entitled... you'll know it when you hear it. McCoy Tyner, great pianist from Philadelphia, West Philadelphia, as a matter of fact, and played with some of the greats and had his own trios and quartets. Great McCoy Tyner.

All right, 18 minutes now past the hour of 11, 19 minutes now. Just mellowing things out here. Like I said, when I started out, I really wasn't sure what the, you know, what we're going to do. We didn't put a bunch of music together, and then when we got here, our message board is out of whack, as we might say, and I'm hoping at midnight it jumps, it automatically goes over to where it's supposed to be, because we haven't been able to run any of our segments and our commercials and things, so hopefully everything will work out all right before that, before midnight. But we just listened to Wes Montgomery.

From the best of West Montgomery and the tune entitled The Shadow of Your Smile. A lot of people still try to emulate that great, great guitar sound of West Montgomery. And before that, we heard from Art Blakey and the Jazz Messengers. The CD entitled Just Coolin'. Lee Morgan, Hank Mobley, Bobby Timmons, Jimmy Merritt, Art Blakey all featured on that, and we listened to the title tune, Just Coolin', 8 minutes and 43 seconds, written by Hank Mobley. And we started things off before that with McCoy Tyner from the Together CD, and we listened to the tune entitled One of Another Kind from Stanley Clark on bass, Jack DeJohnette on drums, Freddie Hubbard on trumpet, Bobby Hutchinson vibes, Hubert Laws on flute, Benny Maupin on tenor saxophone, and Paul Summers on, Paul Summers on percussion on that. Some great tunes on there. Ballad for Aisha, we haven't heard that in a while. Highway 1, Shades of Light, great Nubia. All featured on this CD by McCoy Tyner Together. Okay, so that's where we've been. That's the music we've listened to. If you just join us, I'm Jonathan Bay, your host of the Happy Medium, all part of Freedom Sounds of Jazz. And we do this each and every Friday. Aquila and myself, she's on first and third. I'm on second and fourth. And we try to bring you some of the best and keep you up to date on the music. Like we like to call it, in and around the city of Philadelphia. Okay, we're going to continue on. We're going to move to some vocals. We have Gloria Lynn up next from her The Greatest Hits CD. We haven't played Gloria in a while. And we're going to hear a nice tune from here. It's called Try a Little Tenderness. A Otis Redding composition, right? We're going to hear how Gloria does it. And knowing Gloria, she does this well. Try a Little Tenderness by Gloria Lynn.

yesterday. With you all wrapped up inside.

But I know if you're not there, when tomorrow comes.

make this all a reality. In every way, so with every

That was the music stylings of the other Etta, Etta Jones, with Sonny Phillips, Jimmy Ponder, Rufus Reed, Houston Person, Idris Muhammad, George Devins, and Lawrence Killian. Don't misunderstand. Etta Jones. Yeah, we got two of them, Etta James and Etta Jones. And Billy Paul before that from Going East. And they will listen to I Wish It Were Yesterday by Billy Paul. Great, great man. Got to know him real well. Got to see him quite a few times, especially out in Playhouse in the Park, places like that back in the day when they used to have live music out there. Remember that? Okay, 11:35 now here at Word Radio 96.1 FM, 900 AM. On your radio dial, I'm Jonathan Bay. We got about 25 more minutes left of the Freedom Sounds of Jazz, and I like to call this special edition the Happy Medium, and when we're in the big chair. So we're going to continue on. Like I said, I hope this thing, computer, pops over at midnight and goes to a regular program like it normally does, but we'll see. Okay. But in the meantime, if you notice, we haven't been able to play any of our spots or any of our commercials and things. So, we'll see. So, we're going to continue. One more vocal. Kevin Mahogany from Pride and Joy. He did a lot of Motown tunes on this and did it his way. And we're going to hear his version of the selection, I Can't Get Next to You, by The Temptations.

All right, that was Donna Byrd taking us up to 10 minutes before the top of the hour from his CD Blackbird, Donna Byrd and the Blackbirds. And we're listening to the tune entitled Flight Time. And I played that because we are getting close to our flight time. We will be leaving here and on our way back home. Okay. Before we heard from Donald Byrd on trumpet, we heard from Kevin Mahogany from the CD entitled Pride and Joy, and we listened to I Can't Get Next to You by Kevin Mahogany vocal. He did it in the jazz vein of a Motown Temptation selection of a rhythm and blues tune, and go to show you how we can change things up and do it in a different vein instead of R&B, but do it in jazz. Okay, a lot of it is still the same, and that's what we were listening to. And don't forget tomorrow at from 4 to 8 p.m. at Top Shelf, 56 and Market Street, Webb Thomas and the All-Star Band, featuring Richard Tucker on guitar, Calvin Baldwin on bass, Aaron Graves on keyboards, and the man himself, Webb Thomas, on the drums. Caller, he changes up and have a different members every now and then, but he called it the All-Star Band, so that's a nice title for it, because he has some great people to come through, and I'm working with him at Top Shelf every third Saturday. So keep that in mind. Check it out. It'll be something for you to do. Get out and listen to some live music. Like I'd always say, it will do your soul some good. Okay? So we've had a good time sitting here winging it tonight, basically. We brought some music down, but we sometimes you just put some stuff together and bring it down. A lot of times we do kind of plan and have a good idea what we want to do and what we want to feature and all, but, that's how it goes. Next week, Aquila will be in, Sister Solo, and she's going to have a special announcement dealing with Barbara Hall next week. Something special, a surprise announcement. So we're looking forward to that. As you know, Sister Solo always brings you some good information on a Friday night on the Freedom Sounds and Jazz, okay? With that, always in leaving, I'm going to leave you with these five principles of love, truth, peace, freedom, and justice. And until we can get together once again and continue to do this and listen to this music, a lot of you know it as jazz. I like to call it African classical music, like Harrison Ridley used to say. And great, great music. I'm going to leave you with these five principles one more time. Love, truth, peace, freedom, and justice. Until we get together in a couple of weeks. Hopefully. If we're still here, you never know. The day tomorrow's never promised. But with that, enjoy yourself. Have a great weekend. Go Eagles on Sunday. Peace, everybody.

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lot of folks of all different nationalities and things come up to me and say, I dug my grandmother too. And I remember the first responsibility I ever had was to take care of my grandmother, make sure she got everywhere okay. And at that time, I was maybe 5 or 6 years old. And the most I could have done was let her fall on me if she decided to fall. But it was a hip job because Grandma never went nowhere but to church. And it wasn't one of them sad churches where they sing them songs that make you wish you could just hurry up and die and get it over with. One of them kind of, let me on the river. No. Grandma and them had one of them churches where they sung, if you wanna have me, Jesus, it's all right. If you wanna have me, Jesus, it's all right. And at the funeral, they used to have to tie the caskets down. Yeah. And they had them fat sisters in there, used to get so glad and in the rhythm. Had a little stove in the center of the church for heat, and invariably one of them fat sisters would feel so good, she would jump into the stove and holler, ow, right in the rhythm. Grandma was like Bobby over here, Bobby Hall. She had a tambourine and a triangle. When I saw Bobby with that tambourine and triangle, I couldn't help but hug her. But Grandma couldn't play the triangle good like Bobby can, but she could deal with the tambourine. So I used to sit on the triangle and hand her the tambourine. And the Honorable Reverend back there had an old bass drum that somebody gave him. And when the groove got right and the fat sister hit the stove and hollered and Grandma shook the tambourine off the hip, the Reverend would get the feeling so good, he just hit himself all upside the head with the drumstick. Yeah. Love that old lady.

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Good morning, good morning, good morning. Good Sunday morning to each and every one of you, my father's children. You're tuned in to Sunday Morning Praise right here on WURD, Progressive Black Talk Media, with your favorite church girl, the one, the only, Kayla J. How you feeling today, huh? You feeling good? You feeling fine? You feeling fancy, fresh? It is the first Sunday in June. Yeah, it is. It's the first Sunday in June. Next Sunday is the Dune Day. Then we got Father's Day and Juneteenth and all the graduations. Man, this month is certainly packed. And Grandparents' Day and Children's Day are also in this month. Mighty God. June is certainly packed. It is Black Music Month. It is Gospel Music Month. So shout out to each and every one of you that just love gospel music. Anybody besides me just simply love gospel music? Because I know I certainly do. I love gospel music. But we have an amazing show today for you. And again, I want to remind you, if you weren't listening last week, yours truly will be DJing a Juneteenth event. Yeah. Your girl is DJing a Juneteenth event on June the 20th. It's a Holy Ghost block party happening at the Mount Airy Church of God in Christ. And I want to invite you, yes, you, to come fellowship with me, come party with me. Listen, it is going down. It's a fish fry. It's a double Dutch competition. Flag football, track races, hacky sack, hula hooping, and of course, fellowship once again with the saints. So please, come one, come all, and help your girls celebrate Juneteenth. All right, we're going to have a good time over there on Ogontz Avenue. The address is 6401 Ogontz Avenue. Please come, ma'ams and sirs, and hang out with your favorite church girl Saturday, June the 20th, from 11 to 3 p.m. on Ogontz Avenue. And guess what, y'all? It's completely free. Okay, I don't gotta tell y'all again, but it is completely free. Completely free. Speaking of things that are free and things that are not free, listen, WURD's Black Music Month event is happening this week. All right, June the 11th at City Winery. Make sure you get your tickets. It's always a great time. It's usually held at World Cafe, but they're moving it this time to a venue that fits the name, Neo Soul. All right, I love Neo Soul music. Shout out to Tiffany Bacon, who will be curating the conversation that night, and WRD's own Carol Riddick is on the panel. It's a good time. It's a good vibe. I might try to swing through. Because I love neo soul music. I really, really do. But make sure y'all register for this event. Make sure y'all come out to this event. Celebrate black music. Celebrate neo soul. Celebrate Philly. All right. Celebrate Philly. And of course, next week, come out and celebrate Juneteenth with your girl. Come out and celebrate Juneteenth with your girl on the 20th. Listen, I promise I'll shout you out. You come hang out with me, I'm going to shout you out. All right. I'm going to shout you out. Listen. FIFA is here, y'all. Lemon Hill is all decked out and is here. Yeah, is here. Jersey is here. Is here. I saw that you all have a fanfare as well. So listen, I want y'all to pack your patience as you are traveling these streets in Philly, Jersey, Delaware, New York. I want y'all to pack your patience because we have people coming from all over the world for the FIFA World Cup. So please, ma'ams and sirs, just be nice. If someone needs directions, give it to them. All right. If someone has a language barrier and you can't understand what they're saying, tell them take their time. Take their time. Try to point out where they might be going. We know they all headed towards South Philadelphia. All right. Try to point them to the train. Try to point them to the B2. That's what they want to get on, the B2 or the B1. Let's try to point them in that direction. All right. Can I get an amen from the Saints? Listen, besides FIFA being here, we know that our Wawa Welcome America Fest is coming. Or should I say our One Philadelphia Fest is coming, as Mayor Parker has so eloquently renamed it. Apparently, y'all, we got to get tickets now. We got to get tickets. So make sure you get your tickets for the festival. It all starts next Friday at Juneteenth. On Juneteenth, should I say, at the African American Museum.
Make sure you get your tickets, come out and celebrate. And then after that, it's even. I still need to get my tickets. If somebody's out there listening and y'all just want to slide Kayla J some EVE tickets, listen, I love Eve, and I'm trying to get to that show. I have not had a chance to make it to the Dell to get those tickets, but if somebody out there, some kind soul, has some extras, you know, swing them my way. God bless you. But no, listen, our festival, our annual festival starts next week as well. So, of course, pack your patience. I'm going to say that again, saints and friends. Pack your patience. We have FIFA here. It is the Welcome America Fest. It is a lot happening at one time. So, please, please, please pack your patience. And lastly, we in a heat wave. Heat wave. Ba-da-bam, ba-da-bam, heat. This is the second heat wave of this year so far. Please check on your grandparents, your great-grandparents, the elderly. Make sure they have water. Make sure they have the door open and getting a little bit of breeze. And if you're listening to me and you know you 60-plus, my AAR peeps, as the rapping professor like to say, listen, I need you to take care of yourself. If you feel like you don't, you not all together, please call somebody. If you got a little woozy, a little lightheaded, just sweating real bad, please, please call your daughter, call your son, call your niece, your nephew, your grandchildren. Please call somebody. We do not want our seniors fainting in their homes. We don't want them fainting on the street. If you ride your scooters outside, please make sure that you are not outside for a long time. Please make sure that you have a full charge. Listen, we do not want you out in these streets melting and passing out, okay? So, again, ma'am, sirs, if you are my AARP 65 and up, do your due diligence and stay in the house. All right, turn the fans on, turn the air conditioner on, drink your water, get your melons, all right, eat your watermelon, eat your honeydew, all right, get your water in, get your water in, and I need us that are not 65 and over, but those that are 64 and under, I need us to check on them, okay, I need us to call, make some cold calls, and say, hey, auntie, hey, pops, I'm just making sure you all right. Because it's hot out here in these streets. It's hot. It's hot. All right. And we need to make sure that everybody is okay. Amen. Amen. Those have been your church announcements for those have been your church announcements for today. Listen. I done talked enough. But we're going to get started with the show. But listen, you can always hit me up on social media at @KaylaJ_musicnerd. That's @KaylaJ_musicnerd. You can always send me an email at kwest. 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And I promise you, I will get back to you when I can. Okay, I'm not going to say at my earliest convenience. But when I can, when I see it, I get back to you. I promise you. I promise you I will. All right. All right. Let's get started with the show. 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
1: Ladies and gentlemen, Kim Burrell.
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0: Okay, we are recording. All right, Super Dude, please state your name and what position you held at Power 99 and other spaces in Philly between 1990 and, well, just talk specifically about the Power 99, the days that you were at Power 99. What your name, what you did there, and what else you were in charge of in the 90s.
1: My name is D. Lee. I was a morning show air personality, Power 99 FM, along with Kobe Cole, Smokin' Tony Richards, Wendy Williams, and Quincy Q. DZ Harris. I also own the world famous Laugh House Comedy Club, owned and created the Laugh House Comedy Club, and also co-produced different shows throughout the Philadelphia and tri-state area. Such as Blue Funk, for such as Poppin' Tuesday, Soul Comedy, et cetera, et cetera, and definitely in the mix of the music scene, along with a plethora of friends and family.
0: Fantastic. All right. If you could describe the Philadelphia music scene in one word, what would it be?
1: Oh, soulful. Back then, soulful. Soulful and accessible. Let me put it that way, soulful and accessible.
0: Now, explain the reasons why you chose those words.
1: I chose those words, I think, mainly because of the fact that when I say soulful, Philadelphia was definitely, we were built off of, I think, the soul sound. You, of course, you had Motown, which was Detroit, but then you had Philadelphia, which was Gamble and Huff, and then the artists that just came out behind that, their writing, their music production. We had the Teddy Pendergrasses, we had the Patti LaBelles, Phyllis Hyman. We had so many people that were, of course, my elder, but what we looked at that, and then the soulful sound that Gamble and Huff put together, it just kept growing and growing, and then it grew into my age group, which delivered, music Soul Child. You had Boyz II Men, you had Kendrick the Family Stone, you had so many other groups that just tied into this, from with producers like Carvin, Jazzy Jeff, The Touch of Jazz, The Roots. I mean, you can go on and on and on to the sound that we put together. And the reason I say accessible, because of the fact that Philly radio at that time gave the artists accessibility to us, as the air personalities. It gave us accessible they it gave them accessibility to just come knock on the window on the side of the studio and wave that CD like, I got a new one for you. And you would come in with the new Vivian Green or something like that. And there's so many artists to name, but we delivered it. You had a Bahamadia, because we grew off even with hip hop, and you had, with Lady B leading that culture right there of hip hop, radio started to expand. But I thought the biggest difference was the accessibility we gave artists to actually be heard to the world. And I believe Philly definitely supported Philly with their artists, especially when it came down to R&B and soul sound.
0: Awesome. So you mentioned a variety of artists, and one of the things I'm trying to get to in this series is framing how many amazing artists were in Philly at the same time, both hip hop, poetry, and neo soul. So thinking about groups like Ram Squad, Major Figures, State Property, Eve, Charlie Baltimore, Music Soul Child, The Roots, Jill Scott, and Bilal. Talk about what it means to have artists like that existing in the city at the same time.
1: Amazing. Can you name any other city that did that other than, the melting pot of New York City? I mean, that's a reality situation. A lot of New York would come to Philadelphia and grab our artists to sign them. But you look at it to this day, you say State Property when it comes down to hip hop, and rap music, you know, alone, you know, with Beanie Siegel, you know, you look at that whole thing, you know, Freeway, you look at Dutch, you know, you look at so many artists that just came out of Oskino, that came out of that right there. You know what I mean? That says a lot, you know, and then you start, like you just start blending off to, you just said, the Jill Scotts, the Bilals. And the great thing for me back in that era is Blue Funk was created. So when John Barber decided to sit down and gather with a team of people, and we put together Blue Funk, which was basically the live performance set for spoken word artists at that time, like Jill Scott, as she was doing spoken word and singing. And then you had, you know, Black Ice, you know, who came in and put it down, you know. So when you looked at that, we gave a live stage, you know, to the audience to come view and see these artists, you know, and it just, it, you can't deny and you can't forget that era. That was probably the best era, especially for me, because not only with me being a radio personality, I was a performer first. You know, I was a stand-up comic first. So me having the opportunity to sign with HBO at that time, and then getting to go to Miami and see Bilal, us being on the same lineup performing live, to go up to the Black Ski Festival and Jill Scott is the headliner performing live, to put these shows together in which Black Ice came through and did his spoken word and we mixed comedy in together. So that era was a great era. And then you mentioned Charlie Baltimore. You know, Charlie was, you're looking at now, you know, someone who dialed in, you had the cuteness, but she was fierce with her lyrics. You know, Bahamadia, fierce with their lyrics. You know, you look at the different styles of hip hop, Eve, fierce with her lyrics, you know. So I think that was the best time of music in Philadelphia. I mean, hands down. No disrespect to artists now, but then, and then we all came together. We all came together. It was not, you didn't know who was going to pop up on stage. You know, remember, John Legend participated at that time because University of Penn, you know what I mean? So we were surrounded by talent and probably really didn't even know it. So when we started, the city started having artists film music videos and things like that. You had, you know, the Yameens All World, you know, just popping up in these music videos, becoming celebrities, you know, off of that. And the culture itself just grew and grew and grew. Just like when you look at Flowetry again, came through Philly. Look, Jay Irving, you know, assisted with putting that whole situation together with Troy. So you look at all of that stuff. I just think we were on fire then, you know, and at the same time, radio was on fire then. You know, I think you and I had a conversation before, which I said at that time, I believe Power 99 FM had the best radio lineup throughout the country. And we couldn't have done it without those artists. And those artists, I think, will admit they couldn't have done it without us offering that open door policy platform. Now, I think radio and media has changed completely. As an artist, you can't come down and just say, hey, I got this new song that's going to be a hit. Yeah. All right. You know, then, like I said, we dealt with the knock at the door, the knock on the window. Hey, can I come by? Come on in. What you got? And we played it on air.
0: Awesome. Awesome.
2: That answered your question.
0: It did. It was fine. Thank you. Okay, I want to talk now about venues.
1: Mm-hmm.
0: Run down a list of venues that were iconic during that time and why.
1: Wow, you're playing with my mind right now. Boy, I should have been warned about this, staff. Tiffany, bring these trick questions in here. Well, I'm going to start off with this. I'm going to start off with definitely the Laugh House. And I'm going to tell you why. Even though it was formed to be a comedy club, we offered the stage to artists to come in and perform and show off their craft. We actually created a night that we featured artists. You know, you got to go with productions like the Blue Funk. Blue Funk was a produced show that moved around the city to different locations. But Everyone showed up there. You had events like, and the starting point was the Tiff, you're killing me. The pizza restaurant on Penn's campus, that's where it all started at, you know, and was connected to the movie theater. I can't remember the name of it right now, but that's where it started at. And then you had the Black Banana. You know, you had different nightclubs, you know, which you famously hear even to this day. You hear, of course, the Bahama Breezes and things like that. But I think it was more of shows being produced. First Fridays played a major role with that era of showing off artists, allowing artists to perform, and then gathering our age group for a sophisticated and social good time. Like, that's what Philly at that time was about, seeing these artists perform and having a great time. We didn't have no violence, we didn't have no tripping, everybody just had a ball, you know, the Blue Moon Jazz Club, you know, it was so many spots that the Bynum Brothers had Warm Daddies, boom, you know, it was so many spots that gave opportunity for artists to perform. I think it's just too many to name, but it just showed you that we had the outlets and we had the artists to actually provide it. And it wasn't chasing money back then. Artists performed, like myself and others, because we just wanted to perform and we wanted to show off our craft with hopes that it would grow into something. And I think that's exactly, as you look at it now, look at the success stories that some of the artists I mentioned to you carry. You know, it all was born right there.
0: Awesome. So that's okay. I'm going to give you the name of a couple of clubs.
1: Okay.
0: And tell me what memories, if any, that you have of them. I'll go one at a time. Right. I'll give you the name.
1: Okay.
0: You share the memory and then I'll give you another name and so on and so forth.
1: Okay.
0: The Five Spot.
1: Wow. You start off like that. Let's go with Vinyl Spinning. Yeah, I mean, remember back then we just had the 1200s, the Technique 1200s. So you had DJs come through and actually carry crates. You know, Rich Medina, DJ Jazzy Jeff, Victor Dublay. You know what I'm saying? So you had DJ Cash Money. You had artists come in, and the DJs were celebrities. You know, so the Five Spot was definitely a jump off and it wasn't huge, but everybody wanted to get in it, and it created a night that was like in the middle of the week. Who goes out in the middle of the week? You know, we did because it was a place to go and gather. And then from that, you wind up hitting up South Street Diner, you know, and things like that, where we gathered again and started coming up with more ideas to create the next outlet.
0: Gotham.
1: Wow. Pooch and Mikey Dread. You know what I mean? They hosted a spot on Spring Garden and also would do something at Gotham. Gotham, if I'm correct, was off of, what was that now? Columbus Boulevard. We called it Delaware Avenue back then. And, you know, Gotham was just a spot that we partied. You know what the difference is of now and then? We danced. We partied. We had a good time. We didn't just stand on the wall. Like, you walked out of there and they were giving out titles. You know, we had a great time, and I think Gotham definitely is on that list as a hot spot that you wanted to get into.
0: Talk about the vibe difference, because the Five Spot is where the Black Lily was on Tuesday night.
1: Yes.
0: Talk about the vibe difference between the Five Spot and Gotham.
1: I think for people to understand it now in today's generation, the Five Spot was the book bag crew. You know what I mean? The Five Spot was where Kanye went starting off. You know what I mean? So if you wanted to put musically, you looked at Tribe Called Quest, you looked at Common. You know, that was the Five Spot, that vibe. Gotham would have been, like you said, would have been Beanie, would have been State Property. It was more of a rap and R&B crowd, you know, that went there. Where Five Spot, you got your party on, but it was chill, you know what I mean? Almost as if, man, it's going to be a horrible comparison, Tiff, so if you got to edit it. Five Spot was gummies and weed, and Gotham was let me get my drink on. That's the best way I could put it, sis.
0: I can't. I should have known better than to ask a comedian. No, it's
1: you
0: okay.
1: You know, if you really look at it, let's look at five spot is where Tiffany Bacon and D. Lee would hang out at. And Gotham is where Golden Boy, DC Tide, and the Hot Boys would hang out at. Does that make more sense? You know what I mean? We were with Kokolani was with us where QDZ was at Gotham. How about that? You know what I mean?
0: Perfect. Okay, I'm going to throw two more at you.
1: And, go ahead.
0: Give us a story or just what the vibe was like.
1: Okay.
0: 8th Street Lounge.
1: Wow. 8th Street Lounge, Spring Garden. Yeah, yeah. Right off
0: Callow Hill. 8th and Callow Hill.
1: Yep, yep, yep. Was that between Callow Hill and Spring Garden? Not a huge spot. Not a huge spot, but enough that Daryl Shuler, Steve Brody, you know, promoters, that would hold this vibe, live broadcast, you know what I mean, with Power 99 FM. So it was a hot spot. It was a hot spot that people stood in line to get into, you know, and then the radio personalities, we were celebrities. So, you know, you pull up with your vehicle and they take your vehicle and park it for you. And you had security lead, not like we needed it, but they had security lead you through the line and people actually shouted your name out. Hey, D Lee, what's up? Hey, D, yo, man. And you wave, yo, what's up? See you in there, player. Hey, looking forward to seeing you, sweetheart. And you walked in. And Doc B, DJ, DST, DJ. So, you know, we had a lot going on. Cosmic Kev, you know, even at one point, people may forget there was Jake the Snake, you know, and he was a DJ and he was a damn good DJ. So we had these DJs that traded off, gave you the party. And like I said, you rocked the live broadcast to 2 a.m. You know, and that was the thing back then. That live broadcast was a live broadcast. Allen Iverson, the whole crew, the Philadelphia 76ers would come through. You know, the Philadelphia athletes, they just showed up. Deuce Stanley back then. You know, so you had cats who would come out and have a good time, you know. And they were treated by celebrities, but they weren't overwhelmed. You know, they were part of the scene. Where, you know, most people want to mob and everybody pull out their phones now and everything. Back then, they just wanted a quick hello. Hey, cats wanted to pop there at that time, Cristal, you know. So, you know, you had a great time and you partied, man. You partied and you ate at the same time. Nothing wrong with going to the club and having a drink and eating at the same time. That carried you throughout the night.
0: Bahama Bay.
1: Outdoors. Bahama Bay was an outdoor club on the riverfront that people to this day hear shouted out almost every day. Every day, Let Me Clear My Throat is spun somewhere, you know, featuring Dougie Fresh, featuring Biz Markie. You know what I mean? It's a song and it shouted out everybody, Philadelphia, you know, celebrities, you know, from Walt Reeder Jr., to Charlie Mack, Don this thing, Mack. You know what I mean? So, you know, Let Me Clear My Throat to this day is a party starter.

Good morning, Jesus. Nice having you here. Joy bells are ringing whenever you are near. There goes my burdens, there goes my fears. Good morning, Jesus. It's nice having you here. Our Father and our God, eternally existent one, we come once again to say thank you. God, we thank you for all that you've done and all that you continue to do for us, Father. Lord, we thank you for being King of Kings and being Lord of Lords. God, we thank you for being Alpha and Omega. God, we thank you for being the lover of our soul. God, we want to say thank you for being our deliverer, our way maker, our redeemer, our restorer. God, we want to say thank you for forgiving us even when we shouldn't have been forgiven, even when we turned our back on you, even when we didn't fully trust and believe in you. God, we thank you for forgiving us, and we thank you for not turning your back on us. Oh, Father, we thank you for always being there. Lord, we thank you for hugging us in our time of need. God, we thank you for wiping our tears away when we cried when nobody knew. God, we want to say thank you. God, thank you for being the one who will always be there. God, we want to say thank you for giving us our right mind. We want to say thank you for giving us the activity of our limbs today. God, we want to say thank you for opening our blinded eyes. God, we want to say thank you for healing our sin-sick soul. God, we want to say thank you so very much for allowing our limbs that didn't move start to move. God, we thank you for good doctor's reports. God, we thank you for cancer being canceled. God, we thank you for diabetes being healed. God, we thank you for the mind to want to do right. God, we thank you for putting us in our right mind today, the mind that wants to serve, that mind that wants to love on you, the mind that wants to get to know you all the more, the mind that tells us to read our Bibles, the mind that tells us to pray, the mind that tells us to go into consecration, the mind that tells us to fast. Oh God, we want to say thank you. Thank you for our mind today. God, thank you for putting us in our right mind. We cancel the assignment of the enemy that will try to attack our minds today. God, we cancel the assignment out. We cancel it in the name of Jesus. And Father, we want to say thank you for always hearing our cry and always hearing our plea, God, even when it might not always make sense, even when we don't even know what to say in prayer. God,

God, we want to thank you for your protection and your power, God, and your blood, God, that covered us, God. Lord, even as the city goes under construction and it prepares for 250, God, you keep on blessing us and you keep on keeping us. Oh, God, we want to say thank you. God, if we had 10,000 tongues, it still would not be enough to thank you for all that you've done for us, not just on this week, but what you have done for us all throughout our lifetime. God, we want to say thank you. We thank you for our families. Even if we don't like them, God, we thank you. God, we thank you for our jobs, God. Even though they're stressful, we thank you. God, we thank you for the clothes on our back and the shoes on our feet, God, the food on our table. God, we thank you for the governmental assistance that you have given us. God, we want to say thank you. God, we want to thank you for everything. God, we thank you. We thank you so very much for protecting us and keeping us from the enemy's plots and plans. God, we thank you for having your ministering angels guide us to where we are supposed to be now. God, we want to say thank you. God, we thank you for this station. We thank you for this means of information. God, we thank you for this world. We thank you for the free will that you give us. Oh, Lord, we just want to say thank you. God, we thank you for every and all things. And, Lord, I pray right now that you take this, God, and you multiply it unto your glory. Because, God, you are magnificent, God, and you are worthy. Oh, God, you are the blesser, God. You are the promise keeper. You are the way maker, God. And we want to say thank you for making ways. Thank you for keeping our promise. Thank you for keeping your promise. Thank you for keeping your covenant with us, God. Thank you for reminding us of what you said you would do in the word. God, thank you for reminding us of what you said you would do in our private time. God, thank you so much for keeping your promise. God, we want to say thank you. Oh, God, you're magnificent, God, and you're worthy. Oh, God, you're worthy to be praised. You're worthy to be praised, oh, Father. You're worthy to be praised. And, God, we thank you today. Oh, God, we thank you. We thank you so very much. We thank you, God, so very much for what you've done and what you continuously do in our family lives, in our daughters' lives, in our sons' lives, in our nieces' and our nephews' lives. God, we want to say thank you. God, thank you for turning that doctor's report around for us this week. God, we want to say thank you for not letting us be injured in that car crash on this week. We want to say thank you, oh, God, for not allowing us to overdose when we tried. We want to say thank you, oh God, for not allowing us to commit suicide. We want to thank you, oh God, for just being there, being that tiny voice, God, being that conscious, God, being that tugging spirit, God, being that woo-woo feeling, God. We want to say thank you for protecting us from ourselves. We want to say thank you, oh God. We want to say thank you. We thank you right now for our family members being healed, God. We thank you for our own healing. God, we thank you for our friends coming to Christ, God. We thank you for a circle of friends, God, that will love you all the more, that will worship you all the more. We thank you, oh God, for putting us in places that will push us to purpose. Oh God, we thank you today for our shepherds, God, that lead us and guide us spiritually. God, we thank you today for the man, the woman of God that preaches to us, God, that ministers to our soul. Oh God, we thank you for their gift. We thank you for their anointing, oh Father. God, we thank you for our gifts. We thank you for our anointing. We thank you for the purpose that you have laid in each and every one of us. We thank you, oh Father, for allowing us to walk in grace, to walk in confidence, God. We thank you, oh Father, today for doing what you do. Oh God, we give you glory. We give you glory. We give you honor. We give you praise. And we pray all these things in your precious son Jesus' name. And we pray that these thanksgivings shall be multiplied into your glory with the heavenly host and the angels. And we say thank God and amen.

Hallelujah, Jesus. Woo! Are you so grateful that we serve such a good God tonight? Hallelujah. Hallelujah.

join me and my sister, Yolanda Adams, as we celebrate the genius of Twinkie Clark. This is In Him There's No Sorrow.

Okay, family. When we get down on our knees, I want to make sure that I'm praying for exactly what you need. 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

0: Between 1990 and 2005, Philadelphia was a mecca for music and culture. This is the story told by the people who lived it. This is Beats, Flows, and Neo Soul. I developed five pillars that made the Philadelphia music scene between 1990 and 2005 great. The third of the five pillars are the artists and producers. One production house in particular shaped the 90s sound of Philadelphia like none other.
1: So, my name is Carvin Hagens. In between 90 and 2005, I was a rapper, and then I turned into a singer. Not a good singer, but a singer-songwriter, and ultimately producer. 1996, Jazzy Jeff's company formed the Touch of Touch Jazz, meaning it was the six guys that were active, which was, again, myself, Ivan Barrios, Keith Pelzer, Darren Henson, Vidal Davis, and Andre Harris. Later, Miss Jill Scott walked into the studio, and when she came into the studio, it was like magic. If I could see that, it was like magic. Her, Dre, and Vidal got into the A room and just began to make incredible records. And, you know, I was able to sit in on some of the writing. And then Eric Robeson was another artist that we were working with and writing with at the time. He was just the writer at the time. But Eric and I was writing together, and Jill came through, and Jill and I and Eric worked on her first album.
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6: You gotta look good.

Good morning, Jesus. Nice having you here. Joy bells are ringing whenever you are near. There goes my burdens, there goes my fears. Good morning, Jesus. It's nice having you here. Our Father and our God, eternal existent one, we come once again to say thank you. We come at this 8 o'clock hour to thank you for all your goodness, to thank you for all your kindness, to thank you for all your mercy, to thank you for all your favor. Oh God, we thank you. God, we thank you for forgiving us. God, Lord, we do ask for forgiveness now. We ask, God, that you forgive us for being mean. Forgive us for being vengeful. Forgive us for being hateful. Forgive us for being disappointing. Forgive us for being judging. Forgive us, God. Forgive us, oh Father, for the sins that we know we've done. God, forgive us, Father, for lying. Forgive us for backbiting. Forgive us for putting ourselves higher than we ought. God, forgive us for putting people and places and things above you. God, forgive us today. Oh God, Lord, forgive us, God, Lord, for the sins we don't know we've done. Oh God, Lord, we pray in the name of Jesus that your spirit, your forgiving power, shall cast our sins into the sea of forgetfulness. Oh God, we thank you right now for your forgiving virtue. Oh Father, we thank you. But now, Father, it is time where we pray for the people at this digital altar. Oh Lord, you know what they need. You know what they stand in the gap of. And God, Lord, I come today lifting up each and every person that is at this altar today. Oh Father, you see every hung down head, God. Lord, you see every burdened heart, God. And Lord, I pray in the name of Jesus that you go to them today. Lift up your head, O ye gates, and be ye lifted up, ye everlasting doors, and the King of glory shall come in. God, we thank you for being the King of glory. God, we thank you for canceling the assignment of the enemy that shall try to cause us to walk in depression. We thank you for canceling the assignment of the enemy that will try to cause us to be low, God. Lord, we pray right now in the name of Jesus that that spirit of heaviness, that spirit of low self-esteem, that spirit of unreadiness, that spirit of I can't do it, God, shall leave our people today. Oh God, we pray for those that are dealing with depression today, that are dealing with heaviness, that's dealing with overwhelm. Oh Father, in the name of Jesus, look upon your people. Deliver them from the hands of the enemy today, oh Father. Deliver, God, and allow joy, peace, and happiness to rest, rule, and abide in each and every one of their hearts and overtake their spirit and overtake their body. In the name of Jesus, we plead the blood of Jesus over their mind, over their spirit today. God, we come to this altar praying for those people that need a touch from you, God. Lord, they found themselves on hard times. God, they found themselves in predicaments that they can't even understand. God, they found themselves somewhere where they never thought they'd be. God, Lord, someone is on a drug corner. Someone is in a drug house. Someone's in a trap house today. Someone is being trafficked. Oh, Father, someone has started prostituting themselves. Someone has started dancing on the pole. But God, we know that you can redeem. God, we know that you can save. And we thank you for being the redeemer of the world on today. We thank you for being the redeemer of the world today. And God, we thank you for sending your angel, God, sending someone their way to let them know.

them with open arms like the prodigal son. Oh, Father, we thank you that they shall be restored back to the grace that they had. And God, we pray that as the restoration continues to come, that they don't look back, Father. That they don't look back, Father. Oh, God, we thank you. God, we're praying for the people at this digital altar today that is looking to grow spiritually, Father. Oh God, Lord, they've come wanting the more of you, knowing that they needed to get right with you. God saying, I know there is more to this life. I know that there is more to just waking up in the morning. I know that there's more than just going to church on Tuesday, Wednesday, Thursday, Fridays, and Saturdays. I know that there's more to this relationship thing. So God, we're praying for the people that want the more of you, oh Father. God, Lord, I pray that you pour out your spirit, God. Your word says that in the last days you shall pour out your spirit upon all flesh. So, God, we pray in the name of Jesus that you start your pour, that you start your pour today. God, Lord, because someone craves you, someone is thirsty for you, God. Your word says, blessed are they that hunger and thirst after righteousness, for they shall be fed. Oh, Father, we thank you for feeding us today. We thank you for feeding us manna from heaven. Oh God, we thank you for feeding today. We thank you for guiding our footsteps on what to do next in ministry. We thank you for guiding our footsteps on what to do next in our spiritual journeys. We thank you, God, for guiding our footsteps on where we should go and where we shouldn't go. God, we thank you for guiding our footsteps on who we should cut off, God. We thank you, oh Father, for guiding our footsteps to ministries that will strengthen and establish us. Oh, Father, we thank you today for guiding our footsteps. We thank you for hearing the cries of the people at the altar that said, what must I do to be saved? I'm tired of living in a life that isn't meaningful to you. I'm tired of living in a life, God, that isn't pleasing unto you. I'm tired of living in a life, oh Father, that doesn't have anything for me on the other side. Oh, but God, we thank you today for salvation. We thank you for being the savior of this world. We thank you for being the one to die on the cross. We thank you for the blood that was shed, oh Father. And we plead the blood of Jesus over the new converts today. Give them strength to hold on, Father. Give them strength to do what is necessary to live a holy and acceptable life unto you, which is our reasonable service. Oh God, we thank you today for salvation. We thank you today for salvation. Oh God, we come to you today praying for the people at the altar. And God, we pray right now for those that said, I need a healing. We call on Jehovah Rapha, the God that heals. And God, we know that you can heal all manner of sickness and disease. So God, there's nothing too big, there's nothing too hard for you. And God, we turn it over to you today. God, we turn cancer over. We turn arthritis over. God, we turn over tendon pains. God, we turn over back pains. We turn over hip pains. We turn over arthritis to you. We turn over diabetes to you. God, we turn over sclerosis to you. God, we turn over palsy to you, God. Lord, we turn every respiratory disease to you. God, we pray for those dealing with epilepsy on today. God, we pray right now for those that are dealing with mental conditions on today. God, we pray for those that are dealing with joint and bone conditions on today. God, every manner of sickness and disease that is on the altar today, God, heal and restore. Heal and restore, God. We thank you, oh Father, for not allowing them to amputate, God. But God, we thank you, God, for ending the neuropathy pain. God, we thank you for ending the diabetic pain. God, we thank you for healing us of hypertension and high cholesterol, God. Oh, God, we thank you today, God, because we give it all over to you. Everything that the doctor said, we know you to be the ultimate physician. So, God, we pray that you do surgery on our bodies, not just spiritually, but physically, God. When

for our next consultation. God, Lord, let the x-rays, let the mammograms, let the MRIs, let the CAT scans, let everything be turned over. Oh, God, we thank you for healing hearts today, for opening clogged arteries on today, for opening blinded eyes on today. Oh, God, we thank you for limbs that didn't move starting to move on today. We thank you for walkers and canes being put to the side. Oh, God, we thank you today for your healing power. God, we're praying for the people that are at this altar today. God, someone came lifting up their family. Oh, God, you know each and every strained relationship, oh God. And God, we pray that you dwell within, because God, you have a respect of family, which is why you brought your son down 40 and two generations, because a family unit is more powerful than we think, God. And we cast the devil out of the family units, God. We cast the devil out of the mind today that will try to displace families, that will try to disrupt families, that will try to put in vices, that will try to put in confrontation. God, we come against it in the name of Jesus, and we pray for each and every bloodline that is represented at this digital altar today. Oh God, from the oldest to the youngest, God, we pray that you have your way in their family. God, Lord, we pray right now that you have your way, God. Lord, you know what they need. Lord, you know who needs to be mended. You know who minds need to be regulated. You know who needs to apologize. Oh God, in the name of Jesus, we lift up our families to you today, and we say, have your way, oh Father. Oh yeah, have your way in our families, God. Have your way, God. Have your way, God. Have your way, oh Father. Have your way in our families today. God, we're praying for the people that are at this altar today. Oh God, we're praying for those that are searching for jobs. We're praying for those that are searching for housing. We're praying for those that are searching for cars. We're praying for those that are just in search of their next opportunity. And God, we pray today that you hear their cry, that you hear their plea, that you hear their petition today. Oh God, before we go, God, we pray for each and every church that is represented on this altar today. God, have your way, God, in the church house. God, Lord, let your spirit fall and let your power fall like never before. God, we thank you for unusual worship experiences on today. God, we thank you for souls being saved and set free and delivered. God, we thank you for demons being casted back to the pits of hell on today. We thank you for deliverance, oh Father. We thank you for deliverance, oh Father. Lord, let deliverance rest, rule, and abide in our hearts today. Let deliverance rule and reign in our churches today. God, we pray that the laying on of hands shall happen in each and every church that is represented at this altar today. And God, don't forget our city. Don't forget our officials. God, don't forget this country. Don't forget this world, God. Lord, we know we are your footstool. But God, Lord, we pray that you stick your toe in some of our situations, God. You stir up the fallow ground and then smooth it out like only you can. And God, we thank you today, and we'll continue to give you glory. We'll continue to give you praise. And God, those silent requests, God, those silent tears, oh Father, for those people that are at this altar today. God, Lord, I pray that you remind them that you are always there. Your word says that you shall never leave them nor forsake them. God, your word says that if they ask, it shall be given unto them. So Father, we pray right now that they open their mouth and ask you, oh Father, because you are the giver of life. You are the giver of everything. So God, we pray in the name of Jesus that you have your way, God, in their lives, that you work out those situations that they don't want to talk about. And God, we will continue to give you glory. We will continue to give you praise. In Jesus' name, amen and amen.

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16: White people go around, it seems to me, with a very carefully suppressed terror of black people. They don't know what the black face hides. They're sure it's hiding something. What it's hiding is American history. What it's hiding is what white people know they have done and are doing. White people know one thing. They know they would not like to be black here.
17: James Baldwin is a name we will never forget in literature and civil rights. Born August 2, 1924 in Harlem, New York, Baldwin emerged as a profound voice of his generation. He fearlessly addressed the complex intersections of race, sexuality, and identity while adeptly writing about social injustices. An essayist, novelist, and playwright, Baldwin's esteemed works still hold truth and meaning today. Some of his most notable works include The Fire Next Time, a scathing critique of American racism through two letters, one addressed to America and the other to his nephew. Giovanni's Room, now considered part of the LGBTQ canon, Giovanni's Room explores a story of same-sex desire set in 1950s Paris. And Notes of a Native Son, an insightful collection of essays about race, popular culture, and more in America and Europe. Baldwin's activism was not confined to the page. He was known as a prominent civil rights and gay liberation activist who paved the way for black queer thought, writing, and art. His legacy lives on today as we celebrate the brilliance of our black LGBTQ ancestors. We wish all of our LGBTQIA listeners a month filled with joy, celebration, and pride. This Pride Month vignette was brought to you by Comcast.
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Romans 10 and 9 says that if thou shalt confess with thy mouth the Lord Jesus, and thou shalt believe in thine heart that God has raised him from the dead, thou shalt be saved. There's somebody out there that may be listening to this radio program today that is just now getting introduced to Jesus Christ. You turned on the radio this morning and you liked what you heard. You enjoyed the music. It moved you. You enjoyed the conversations. And you said, I want to know a little bit more about this Jesus. I want to give him my life. Well, I want to give you that opportunity this morning to give your life over to Jesus. I remember when I gave my life over to Jesus, I was just a little girl. And I've been riding with Jesus ever since. It was the best decision that I made. And you want to know the great part? It doesn't take a lot, y'all. It just takes believing in God. It just takes confessing it with your mouth and believing it in your heart. You don't have to walk to the altar. You don't have to get a priest. You don't have to get a bishop to pray over you. You have the power right now, right here, to accept Jesus into your life and to accept Jesus into your heart. Because Jesus is the only true and living God. He is the Son of God, and he came to save your soul. He came to save your life. He came that we might have life more abundantly. He knows all our downfalls and he knows our future. So you can't run from it, because he knows where you're going and he knows where you have been. No matter the past that you have had, Jesus still loves you. And Jesus is standing right there with his arms open wide saying, come on unto me, my son. Come on unto me, my daughter. It's never too early and it's never too late to accept Jesus into your heart. So for those of you that have been listening to this program and want to make that first step, we're going to pray this prayer together. Even if you've accepted Jesus into your heart, you can say this prayer. Because I believe that we need to accept Jesus each and every day. Because it is hard to live a Christian lifestyle at times. But with Jesus, we can certainly make it. So repeat after me as I pray this prayer of salvation. Lord Jesus, I confess my sin and ask for your forgiveness. Please come into my heart as my Lord and Savior. Take complete control of my life and help me walk in your footsteps daily by the power of the Holy Spirit. Thank you, Lord, for saving me and for answering my prayer. Just like that, my brother, just like that, my sister, you are saved. The angels in heaven are rejoicing at the fact that you just said yes to God, that you have accepted him into your heart and into your life. I'm not going to say that the road is going to be super easy. There may be some bumps, but know that Jesus got you. He got your front, your back, and your sides. So continue this walk with Jesus. Find yourself a good Bible teaching church and learn the Bible. There are so many stories in there that can help you get through your daily living.

0: My, oh my, what a time we certainly had here on Sunday Morning Praise. I hope you're ready. I hope you're ready for church, all right? I really do. And if you're not ready, make sure you get ready, because there's a church with your name on it today. There's a place of worship that you can go, as I say every week. It doesn't matter if you walk there, crawl there, or scroll there. Just make sure you make it to the house of God today, because there's a word assigned to you. You've been asking for the Lord to do something miraculous in your life, and I promise you, He's trying to answer you. But sometimes we get a little chaotic, we get a little too busy, and the only place sometimes we can hear Him is at church. So I tell you, my brother, my sister, there's something for you at the house of God today. All right? Please go to church. Please go to church. I love y'all with the love of the Lord, okay? Don't forget, it's Juneteenth week, y'all. It's Juneteenth. Juneteenth coming up. On June the 20th, yours truly will be holding it down on the ones and twos. And at the Mount Airy Church of God in Christ, 11 to 3. You all are certainly welcome to come and hang with me, eat some fish with me. All right, I want to have a good time. I want to have a good time, and I want to see your face out there. I want to party with you. I want to take pictures with each and every one of you. I really do, y'all. I really, really do. So please join me June the 20th for a Juneteenth fish fry at the Mount Airy Church of God in Christ. And guess what? Again, it is free. Coming up next is Ernest Owens for... I'm drawing a blank. Listen, Ernest, I listened to the show on my way to church, but I'm drawing on the record. There we go. On the record with Ernest Owens. And then following him is Tech Life Steph. Please make sure you keep it locked right here to WRD 96.1 FM 900 AM. 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All right, going to the grocery store, come back, listen to word. Go to church, come back, listen to word. Okay, go to the mosque, come back, listen to word. Do what you got to do, come back, listen to word. You know what I mean? You know what I mean? All right, but don't change that dial for nothing. Ernest Owens, Tech Life Steph, immediately following this program. Vinny, Vinny, Vinci family, I came, I saw, and I conquered. I want you all to continue to go out there and conquer those things that you see, because you, yes, you, can do all things through Christ who gives you.
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4: Lackinac is the only environmental science curriculum school in the city of Philadelphia, one of two in the state. This is a school that does GIS training, has children going out in the wilderness and collecting bee venom from which they get DNA, which has anti-inflammatory and anti-cancer properties. This is children from every neighborhood who can come to the school and think about agroecology as a career, which they would have never thought about before, which is a completely different path. And in this world of global warming and climate change, we need environmental stewards. So that's what drove me.
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4: Yeah. I've seen the children. They have mapped where things are on the 17-acre piece of land that they have. Mm-hmm. This is a land lab. I actually went to Lackinac well before this was on the closure list. And I had gone there to celebrate children who were going to go to a national conference in Chicago to for some environmental effort they had made, and they were recognized. They were going. This is the only school that has ever won that some Albert Prize at the horticultural flower show. This is like a phenomenal school, taking children who come here very much so to escape problematic areas and spaces they come from, because this is a pristine, quiet, calm place in the middle of nowhere.
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5: Between 1990 and 2005, Philadelphia was a mecca for music and culture. This is the story told by the people who lived it. This is Beats, Flows, and Neo Soul.
6: My name is Rashid Abdullah. Most people know me as Rafiq. And that was how I hit the scene. I was an event promoter, an event producer. I was a club promoter. And things kind of quickly evolved from there.
7: I just like to do dopeness because I come out of an era of dopeness. Everybody around me, I could do dope stuff. Anybody I was putting on stage was just top level. One of the bands we linked up with early on coming out of Virginia was Infectious Organisms. And only a handful of people gonna remember that name. If you remember, if you know, you know, kind of thing. But they were monsters. And there were two brothers who were the rhythm section of the group. And so, and there were two MCs, and it was a girl, but she left before they came up here or whatever. To the point that we were listening to their album at the Five Spot in the VIP before the sets. And people were talking about them like, yo, this band, da da da da da. A few months later, here they come. So me and my crew got them into shows early on, like when they first got here. It was not very long before the heavyweights like the Roots crew and, you know what I mean, the big major crew started picking up on them and sticking them in sessions, sticking them on recordings, sticking them in tours, you know what I'm saying? Because they were insane. They were that dope. And so I got to be a little pass-through for that, you know what I'm saying? But we were, that's the caliber of musician that we were dealing with. The caliber of talent. The writer from the MC from there went on to write for the Black Eyed Peas. And so I'm not a huge like of that era of the Black Eyed Peas fan, but clearly this is the biggest band of that time. Okay. And my man left here and went to go do that. You see what I'm saying? So to your point, there, whatever it is in the Schuylkill Punch, you know, maybe the question is like less like what is it and how do we keep it?
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1: 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I see there's an echo sound. Let me see. I think it is. Okay. Well, you're tuned in. We're here. Happy Pride. Pride is happening right now throughout all of Philadelphia. It's going to be a long, busy Sunday. But I am here at my studio in West Philadelphia, excited to talk to you all today. We have a lot to catch up on, and it has already been quite the month already. The first week of June is already here, and so much has happened, and we have a lot to catch up on. This upcoming Thursday, City Council will have its final session before they go on their summer break, and it will return in September. And of course, in pure fashion, there was some suspense. There's been a lot of decisions, and we're going to talk about it. And actually, we're going to spend this whole episode talking about the budget, talking about some of the stuff that's come since the budget. Apparently, we all got played by big tech, allegedly, says our mayor. But we're going to talk about it. And there's no special guest, because you all are the special guest. I want to hear from you all, because clearly, we need to allow for this administration and others, right, who might be listening, to take some time to hear what Philadelphians believe, right? Taxpayers, you know, people who actually live here think about what's happening on a variety of different reasons. And it's been interesting these past several months covering these taxes and covering the budget to see how it played out. Am I shocked? Not really. Because if you all have been listening to this show for the past several months, the moment these you know, taxes were being proposed, I thought that they were not that popular given everything that was happening already with affordability in this city. And so what am I talking about? I'm talking about the fact that this past Thursday, City Council axed those new taxes. There will not be a hotel tax at all. And that R&B, that 6% R&B hike, not happening. No bueno. Not good. Not going to happen. It's not happening. The online delivery tax that a lot of people were hype about, that people were talking about, that's not happening. That City Council was like, nah, we're good on that. And the rideshare tax, which is what people have called the Uber tax. People have called, they've called it the rideshare, all the things. That's not happening either. So those were the three big taxes that Mayor Parker was really big on trying to get Philadelphians to get behind. And of course, City Council, she was going to require support from a variety of different people. It just did not happen. She did not have the votes. And she acknowledged that during her press conference, which I was able to attend. It was a very heavy press conference. There was a lot of frustration. There was a lot of disappointment. There was a lot. A lot was said during this time. And in my years of covering politics, you know, press conferences after a budget decision not going through is very emotionally charged. A lot of things were said during the press conference that, quite frankly, I didn't necessarily think was, in my opinion, productive. But there was a lot of frustration. I mean, this was something that the mayor wanted to use to fund certain services, such as public education, such as SEPTA, homeless services, all these different things the mayor wanted to use this tax revenue for, except Philadelphians were just not feeling it. Not just Philadelphians, but people understand how the economy work. The conversation was consistent that she was taxing billionaire, big billionaire tech corporations, and she considers Uber a billionaire tech company. And I think a lot of people were like, well, what do you mean by tech? Well, one, she's considering it tech because you're using, you know, it's because it's an app, right? It's not like Facebook or Twitter. There's no social media. When we think of big tech, oftentimes we're thinking of like Google, you know, Meta, which owns Instagram, Facebook, WhatsApp, things like that. We're thinking big tech in that regard. She's referring to it because of Uber. She doesn't really talk about Lyft, which is interesting. Like Lyft never comes up in the conversation, even though I guess maybe because Lyft did not spend money, like really actively going after the rideshare tax. Perhaps, I don't know. But she really spent a lot of time being very critical of Uber. But it wasn't an Uber tax, it was a rideshare tax. So Uber and Lyft and anyone else who would have been doing something similar would have had to pay that fee. But it would have been $1 per ride, as you all know, which meant that no matter how long, no matter how short the trip was, it was gonna be $1 per ride. And I always tell people if that means $2 per trip. So if you go, you know, round trip per se, like if you go, you know, somewhere and back, you're spending $2. And people will say trips, and I'm very clear on saying ride. And, you know, because a lot of semantics and words have been used in ways that were not necessarily the best depiction of the situation. And it's been very big to me to make sure that people are very, you know, literate about this. I'm making sure I share this, but that there's a lot of literacy. There's a lot of media literacy and a lot of legislative literacy that's needed right now. And I think part of that is because of just how words are used. And we're going to talk a lot about that on this show as well. But I want to be very clear on what's not happening. So there's no new taxes that are going to impact to us as taxpayers in the ways that has been in the past. So just like, remember the sugary beverage tax or the soda tax, right? That we had like, what, 10 years ago. That's not happening here. We're not having a new tax. City Council said no, and Harrisburg said no. And I want to be very clear about this. Two of those taxes, of those three taxes, the big three, the new big three, hotel, online delivery, rideshare, right? Two of the big three of those taxes, of those proposed taxes, required votes from Harrisburg. So the online delivery tax, which is the Amazon tax, the delivery tax, right? And of course, the hotel tax. Those two needed to, like, if City Council, let's say City Council voted for it. Let's say City Council said, yep, we're going to do it. We want this. We support this. Those two in particular would have to go through the state, the Commonwealth of Harrisburg, Commonwealth of Pennsylvania, I'm sorry. It would have to go through the state capitol. It would have to go through state legislators. The state would have to vote and approve it. Well, state legislators, Democrats, Republicans across the board, they didn't have the votes. She did not have the votes. It was not happening. And because of that, you know, this is what's happening right now. Because of the fact that she did not have the votes, there was no point. City Council was not going to waste their time supporting these two taxes in particular if it wasn't going to happen in Harrisburg. I spoke with several state legislators in Philadelphia that told me specifically that if those two taxes would have came on the floor, they would have voted against it easily. And there's a razor thin majority in the state house to begin with. The state Senate is largely controlled by Republicans. They have the majority in the state Senate. But in the state house, the Democrats have it by like a small razor. Like we're talking like one or two people. It's not that big of a gap. So if three people say no, if three Democrats say no and Republicans stay on their whole positioning, that's a wrap. So they were rolling the dice. They did not have the votes that was going to be able to pass it. So I think City Council were like, the hotel tax was already dead on arrival. Well, dead before they even could bring the vote up on Thursday. I knew by Thursday that the hotel tax wasn't happening. And there were so many changes to the hotel tax. Like it was initially supposed to just be 2% for the hotels. Then days before, it was a 0.6 for the hotels and then a 6% hike on Airbnb. And people had the impression that that was a deal that the mayor had worked out with multiple hospitality community members. That clearly was not the case, as Visit Philadelphia, the Visitors Bureau, Pennsylvania Convention Center, all these different groups outside of the Philadelphia Hotel Association, they pretty much put out a statement and said, look, we still don't support this. They were not a fan of it. So it was obvious that there was no buy-in from the hospitality community outside of course, the Philadelphia Hotel Association. So of course they were liking it because they were like, oh, look, we don't have to pay as much taxes. Now no one pays a tax. It's not happening, okay? So then the only thing that was really left, like actually really left on the table, was the rideshare tax. Uber had spread enough awareness to riders. And I think what's interesting is the narrative kept shifting on the Uber tax. And I think it's so important. Education is so important here. There's been so much like word salad, like everyone's going in like these different directions about this tax. There were so many people that were like, oh, initially the argument was that it was not going to impact working class people, that, you know, this is a very, like, they tried to, the park administration had to treat this like it was a very like niche thing. Like a lot of everyday regular taxpayers do not really ride Uber frequently. It's really something that like very specific folks with, you know, I guess a certain type of income level, that they ride it that often, that the working class folks don't really ride Uber like that. That wasn't true. It just wasn't true. I mean, how do you define riding? Like, are you, because I live in West Philly. Like, I actually live in the neighborhoods. Grandma is going to ride Uber to get her meds, especially in this heat. Uber is very popular. Lyft is very popular by a lot of working class folks, especially when you're talking about kids that are trying to get to the schools. A lot of people don't like the public school bus. A lot of people are not relying on SEPTA. People forgot that SEPTA as a public transportation entity has not been that reliable in certain communities. And so the day the folks getting on, waiting all day, getting to and fro from SEPTA, that is changed. And so because of that, folks have relied on rideshare services a lot more, and rideshare services got a lot more niche and specific on understanding the areas. Like, they've expanded. And many seniors with mobility issues do ride shares. Like, correct. Thank you, listeners. But there are a lot of people who do ride. So when I was hearing this narrative that, oh, you know, people are not, you know, or not, you know, and, you know, this is going to, a lot of people don't ride this, a lot of people don't do this, blah, blah, blah. It's kind of like, that's not what I'm seeing. It's not what I'm seeing. There's various

When you tax the distributor, it does not fall on the consumer. This was the same thing that happened with the sugary beverage tax. They said, oh, we're not taxing taxpayers, we're taxing the distributor. We knew that by taxing the distributor, that the tax was gonna fall on the consumer. That's just economics 101, you know, and that's just 101. Like everybody knows this. That's the same thing with the cigarette tax, the gas tax. Like there's always going to, the tax is going to hit the consumer. And so for the mayor to be so steadfast on saying I'm taxing the Uber, it's just misleading. It's just misleading. And I don't know who she thought was going to buy that, because we are not foolish. We knew we were going to pay the price. And then she kept saying, you know, Uber didn't have to charge you all. Well, that's how businesses work. When have anyone ever swallowed the cost in any economy, whether it's a $1 million company or a big company, like tariffs? Like this is the same thing that Trump has said about tariffs. Trump says, oh, we charge tariffs on the country. Yeah, and you know what happens when you tax the big old $1 trillion country? They trickle it down to consumers. So when you know, tariffs don't directly hit the taxpayer, it hits the country. And therefore, the goods, it trickles down. That's how the economy works. It's always worked that way. Under what universe did Mayor Parker believe that did she truly believe that she was going to make Uber pay the cost without the consumer? They made it very clear from the jump, this is going to fall down on taxpayers, like period. No one's confused about that. And so for her to continue to push it while saying otherwise, it's like cognitive dissonance. Like, are we not processing the same information? You keep saying something as if, like, unless you had the power to stop Uber from taxing us, then it was going to tax us. And there was no way that you can avoid the inevitable. Someone says, here's the thing. When it trickled down, it was going to be more than a dollar. Right. It could have been. Here's the issue for me. This was when I knew the plot was lost. This is when I knew everything was, this is when I think Uber and everybody involved was kind of like, this is really weird and problematic. That tax was initially going to be, 25 to 20 cents, initially. In 1 week, she decided to move it to a dollar. The fact that she was able to just decide to move it to a dollar, I think was a red flag. I think it was a red flag for, Uber and for everybody else. Because what that means is that you don't have a firm grasp on how you want to fund the tax, which meant that it could change at any moment. You could say 25 cents, 20 cents today, next week make it a dollar, and who has that power? You decide to make that power. You know, and I said, you know, and I think that's a problem, right? That's the issue. It's kind of like one of those things where we're seeing this problem where everyone else is charging people these taxes. Like you want people to pay for something that you keep increasing. Let's say Uber would have been okay with 25 cents, let's hypothetically. If you could just move it to a dollar and just think you could just tell a $1 billion corporation, yeah, we're gonna go from 25 cents to a dollar. We're just gonna go from 25 cents to a dollar like that and think that that's just gonna be okay for anybody involved. Like what kind of precedent does that set for other companies? And what does that set for taxpayers? Because you're not even considering that, okay, at a certain point, they're like, so you're just gonna charge us whatever you wanna charge us, whatever it means for you. So you're gonna base funding public school education off of trying to tax a corporation that you have no relationship with, that you can argue should be paying its fair share, but where do you draw the line? When you've never drawn that line before, you didn't do it with Comcast, you haven't done it with Eds and Meds, you haven't done it anywhere else. And the argument was, well, they have buildings and they employ people and they don't pay property taxes in the ways that people would expect them to. And they're making money off of folks, right? So we're not gonna act like these corporations don't make their profit margin and things. So you say, oh, they're an employer, they have buildings, they have headquarters. So that's the rule, that as long as the billionaires have headquarters and properties that take money from Philadelphians, that somehow that gives them a pass on having to pay their fair share. Like, what are we saying?

0: saying here? What are we saying here? Like, I just, this is a weird argument. And to tell folks that we got played by billionaire tech, that they played us, that is very grand coming from a mayor that literally got played before two major billionaires in the city. They made a deal that you initially were supportive of, and they went behind your back without your knowledge and made another deal that then you had to get behind and support, even though you had nothing to do with it. We all were there. I was there. We were all there. We all saw this city get played by billionaires, where you thought that you was making a deal, that you made a deal, right? That you claimed that, oh, I got this deal. We have this deal that's great for the city. You promoted it for months, protests and everything in between, only for those billionaires to turn around and go, actually, we got a deal that we want to do, and we don't want to do what y'all got. I know y'all voted for it. I know that y'all put y'all political capital line, and we got a better idea. And you know what? We're going to tell you what we're going to do, and you're going to show up to a press conference, and you're going to smile and accept it because you have no other choice. That's what being played looks like. It looks like a mayor taking the lead on a deal that then gets pulled behind her back, and then she has to now smile in front of the public and act like it's okay. We were all there. You got played by the billionaires a year ago. And if you thought that we were going to get played by word salads and rhetoric on who was going to pay the cost of taxes, I think this was a reset. This was a political reset where taxpayers, the city council, and in Harrisburg all said, we're not doing this again. Because how many times are you going to keep making these proposed ideas that lack logic, reasoning, strategy, and common sense? At some point, people have to say enough's enough. And what happened on Thursday was a combination of Philadelphians saying no. Because if you really cared about businesses and businesses in Philadelphia, let's talk about the BERT tax for small business owners from Philadelphia in Philadelphia. Let's talk about that BERT tax. Because if we want to talk about fair share, is that making small business owners pay their fair share? You want to talk about BERT? You know, it's the irony and the audacity of a speech that borderline was sounding something like a democratic socialist, even though that's never been the logic. So automatically, when you don't get your way, then all of a sudden, let's take on the billionaires. I'm sorry, billion-dollar tech corporations, because it's not sports corporations. It's not media corporations. It is tech. The ones that don't write a check to her campaign, then all of a sudden, here we are with these problems. So we're going to be for a break. We'll be right back. And this time, I'm going to open up the floor to callers. We're going to talk about these taxes. We're going to talk about your reception to it all. And we'll be right back. Stay tuned.
1: It's getting so hot. It's getting so hot.
2: 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This is the story told by the people who lived it. This is Beats, Flows, and Neo Soul.
3: Well, my name is Amun Scorpius Ray, also known as Amun Mirage, also known as Brother Fah, Brother Fahim Universe L. And for those who knew me on the hip hop scene, back in the day, Locke, you know what I mean? Warlock, the poet MC. Yeah, the Philly scene was very advanced. Like, the level of maturity between poets like Sabella and then the performers. I mean, you know, Jill was doing more poetry at that point in time. Rich Medina would do poetry, but of course everybody know Rich is an amazing DJ as well. But the level of dialogue and conversation that was coming out of the scene, even on the performers on the Warm Daddy's Tip, like, you know, like back when John Legend was John Stevens, I think. The Philly scene coming all the way from 1990, oh man, so much more mature. People had so much more understanding of what it meant to be heard by a mass of people. It wasn't just people trying to be impressive. It wasn't people just trying to be cute, fly, and trendy. People were really making sure that if people only heard them speak one time, that what they heard from them that one time was something that stuck to their ribs. And to this very day, I'm still impacted by the performances and the words. People who were really, you could tell people were really true to their studies in other areas of being complete human beings.
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0: 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So, the lines are open and people already get on. If you want to call in, we're talking about the taxes, okay? So if you're calling me about something random, this is the tax episode, okay? You hear that, Nick? The Philly tax failure episode. No, I'm joking. But yes, the Philly tax flop. I don't know. We'll call it that. But it's a Philly tax episode. So we're talking about these taxes and what it means because this park administration, I don't know. They think we got played. So if you want to call in, the number is 215-634-8065. Again, the number is 215-634-8065. That is the call-in number. Now, we got one caller already, Lola from Jenkintown. Good morning, Lola, and welcome to On the Record.
7: Yes. Hi. Good morning, Ernest. So, yes, let's talk about the taxes. So, the city council did what its constituents voted for them to do, is to represent them, and their constituents told them that they did not want this tax. And this is what Fetterman is not doing. We voted for Fetterman to go there for his constituents to vote for us, not to vote for him. And so right. That's why they did what they did, because the ride share tax is hurting, will hurt people who are taking multiple trips. If you've been born and raised in Philly, you know SEPTA has always been on his last leg. People are working two and three jobs now. So it's going to be like a $3 to $4 tax throughout the day, because if you're taking... Right. If you're taking Uber, maybe you might take your child to the doctor, then you're going to drop him off at daycare, then you might go to, you go to your first or your second job, then you might get an Uber to pick up your teenage son. People don't understand the multitude of things that people are doing. And for her to say that as if, like, the only people who take in rideshare are people who live in Center City or the wealthy people from outside of Center City who want to come downtown, that's not true. Everyday working people who are working two to three jobs, who are maybe sending a teenage child to an extra extracurricular activity because they're at work and they can't get off. I know people who are doing that. Like, okay, my son is this. You can track your rides when you can track your children. It's not like you're just leaving them with a stranger. You can get a woman driver. You can make sure that the child is safe. So people are using this for a multitude of things. And the city council voted on what their constituents wanted. The constituents pushed back and said, no, don't vote for what you think is right. Vote for what we want. And they need to go after and find other streams and revenues of taxes. They need to go after the PPA. Listen, I understand it's all this other stuff about it. It's a different organization. But
0: yeah, I got you.
7: Okay, yeah, thanks, Ernest. Just like the Constitution, we need to tear it up. We need to start from the beginning and use different streams and tear up these laws that this can't be used for this and this can't be used for that. We need to go up to the PPA. We need to go after the colleges and universities that don't pay taxes. We need to go after the red light and the red light camera department and PPA that are together. We need to stop giving tax abatements to contractors and developers for 10 years. There should be some incentives, but not for a whole 10 years. We need to get other revenues of taxes to come in. And so I agree with what the city council did. And what she did is being out of touch. She's not in touch with what the constituents, not just uptown, not just think about uptown. You got to think about the whole city of Philadelphia. And that's not what she's on board with. And I agree with what they did. And we need some other revenues of taxes to come in. Thanks.
0: Thank you. Thank you so much. You know, there's a time where the Mayor Parker's sycophants will call people expert articulator of the problem. That's what they call me. That's what they call folks that don't agree. Thank you, Lola, for calling in. I'm from Jenkintown. I agree. I think that, you know, let me be very clear. I guess I would be considered, they will say that I am an expert articulator of the problem. But if you listen to people like Lola and others, solutions are on the table. You just don't like the solutions. If you listen to what Lola said, she said that, look, we would love to fund public education. We would love to fund these things, but there's other ways that you should do. There's other ways to go about this. And the park administration avoids the various ways because let's say, for example, I'm not the expert articulator of the problem. I'm the expert articulator of the problem and the solution. So let me be very clear with what that looks like. That looks like, one, pilots. This administration has never entertained pilots before. That's pay in lieu of taxes. People have been arguing about that for over a decade. When I was on Penn's campus, we were part of protests and people that spoke out and was saying, pay your fair share. Like, we need to step up. Like, let's talk about pilots. This has been a conversation for years. The Park administration and others before her never want to entertain pilots. They did not want to touch it. They didn't want to talk about it because they were too busy making these corporations pay for other things that was not public education or other issues. PPA, listen, they want to say PPA is complicated, blah, blah, blah, blah, blah. PPA is not giving us any money. There needs to be a conversation with the state and all those involved to figure that out. Maybe all that extra money you keep getting from PPA, maybe you should give some of that money to the schools. Maybe you do that. Maybe when the PPA revenue hits your, you know, your accounts, the general fund, you could say, you know what, we're gonna have a threshold and we're gonna get this. Maybe you could, you know, skin some off, but you're not doing that. That's a choice, right? Looking at the audit, like, when are we gonna have a school district audit? Like, if you're gonna tax people, then you gotta have an audit. And that's been one of the frustrating things, is there's been a lack of audits here. And I wanna talk about this because everyone kept talking about these 340 positions. I want to tell you what I thought was nasty work that told me, you know what, I'm happy city council didn't support those taxes, because there was some nasty work that took place on Thursday. You might have not even realized this. So remember how the park administration kept talking about they wanted to save 340 positions? Media literacy is very important, and I want to make sure you all understand exactly what that means. And of course, people can call in, though, because someone brought that up in the comments. 340 positions they were trying to save. That is not 340 jobs and layoffs, okay? 340 layoffs. That was not going to happen. 340 people in the school district was not going to lose their job. They just were not going to keep their same position. They were going to stay employed. They were going to stay with benefits. They just was going to have a different job title potentially, and they were going to have to relocate to another school. They were never going to actually lose their job. When I found that out, that's what why there was all of this controversy. Because initially, when the Parker administration had put it up for 20 to 25 cents, that was just additional revenue that they were going to generate for the school, around 9 million, 11 million. Okay? Here's the thing. They moved it up because the mayor did not like the optics of 340 positions that were going to be a reshuffle. So she upped the tax to a dollar so that teachers or and different employees within the school district would not have to be relocated and whatnot. The problem is that let's be relatable here. When companies cut jobs and lay people off, they don't just tell people, you know, hey, we're going to raise the taxes of working class people and other folks so that we can keep you where you're located. Most people don't have that luxury. I don't know anywhere else in the city, maybe the cops, I don't know, that like ever heard of a reality where we're going to pay taxes so people can stay in place rather than whatever. Now, if you said 340 people were going to lose their jobs and be without a job, okay, I can see that. But the problem is the school district has a hiring gap. Like there's dozens upon hundreds of positions that are not filled by the school district right now. Did y'all know that? Do you know that the city of Philadelphia has tons of jobs out there that they have not filled yet? While they closed 17 schools and they're trying to keep 340 people from not relocating. Now, let me be very clear. I understand that there is an impact, right? If 340 jobs, you know, do get lost, right? If 340, I'm sorry, positions, that would disrupt the education, right? Some people would say, oh, you know, this counselor that's been at this school, they'll have to go somewhere else. Yeah, it is an inconvenience. But you know what's also an inconvenience? Shutting down 17 schools. You know, that's an inconvenience. But the school district said they had to do what they had to do. So you want me and others to pay extra money, not to increase the revenue for the schools, but to just simply keep 340 positions from not relocating. That's a very luxury thing in an economy like this, because when you tell everybody else, like I'm a journalist, when jobs get cut and eliminated, no one is flinching on that. When we say positions are eliminated, that means jobs and the people are gone. So you are telling people 340 people are gone. When you say there's going to be 340 cuts in a newsroom, that means 340 people will not have a job. Ask the Washington Post. When you cut jobs in this economy, people don't get, you know, relocated. They just don't have a job anymore. They're out of benefits and services. That was not the case here. So while the mayor keeps touting, we tried to keep 340 positions, that's not the same. That's not how it works. And so there were a lot of people that once they kind of found that out, they were like, okay, well, at least you get to keep your job. It may not be the most pleasant position, but you know what's worse? Not having a job or, you know, not having a school. You know, that's also a reality too. But they had to do what they had to do. So when I found out that, quite frankly, we were not saving 340 people because they were going to have a job in some type of way, then that really made me wake up and go, huh. But then here's the part that really got messy. And I think someone said comparing public and private business is a false analogy. No, it's a false analogy of the ways in which the rhetoric was used to describe those 340 positions. That was the problem. That was the false analogy, in my opinion. When you use words like 340 positions versus 340 jobs, that's the difference. And I think people do not have that type of logic, okay? So 340 positions being eliminated meant that did not mean the same as 340 people losing their jobs. That was the confusion there. So back on to this point, City Council voted to give a one-time $48 million added boost to the school district. $48 million, one time. And even though City Council gave them an additional $48 million, just without any taxes, just up cuts, the school district still remains uncommitted to doing anything to protect those 340 positions. Nope. They're still going to continue with their plan because that was their plan all along. Their plan all along was to move those 340 positions anyway. That's why they never brought it up to the mayor, because they didn't care. And they don't care now. And they're going to do what they're going to do regardless. So they got $48 million that they're going to do whatever they want with it. And that's what's happening. That's what people don't understand. Like, that's why people are frustrated. Someone says, we are addressing the issue that being that we don't have enough beds or spaces for our unhoused and addicted population, that is a problem. Again, we need to address the real problem. Someone said that it's gaslighting at its best, referring to the mayor. Here's what I'm saying. I'm simply saying that we have a very different mindset around how we should prioritize funding. There's various ways to get this money, and clearly taxing Uber, it's just not going to happen. There was no way that she was going to be able to get that money from Uber and not tax people. We were going to have to pay the price. And there were some people who did not care. That would have made it a regressive tax. Do you all know what a regressive tax is? It's when people who are going to have to keep spending that money, right? Someone said, sadly, the school district as well as city council sold property for below market value. And let's talk about that as well. So here's a sneak peek, since people want to talk about expert articulators of the problem. Let's talk about things that are coming down the pipeline. There is talks in City Hall of a 20-year tax abatement for developers who want to purchase the buildings that have closed already during the school closings. Not these upcoming buildings, because these buildings are still around, but the previous buildings, if there are developers who want to purchase them, there is a conversation happening right now about a 20-year tax abatement. Also in the fall, speaking about billionaires and being played, there are going to be a new proposal over there in South Philly for the new arena. There's going to be a new proposal, a new arena deal on the table that city council is going to have to vote on in the fall. So you got two big situations that's going to involve billionaires who are not going to have to pay their fair share when it comes to providing money to our public education school system. So more abatements, y'all. Get ready. More deals that are not going to be lucrative for the school district in the ways in which she would have liked Uber. So it's very interesting that the individual entities, like, that's why she kept saying billion-dollar tech, right? Because she doesn't have an issue with billion-dollar corporations across the board. It's billion-dollar tech. So we're going to be right back. We're going to take some more callers, and we will be right back. Stay tuned.
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5: 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So, we're back. If you would like to call in as we begin to wrap up the show in our final part of the show, the number is 215-634-8065. Again, the number is 215-634-8065. You can call that number, let us know how you feel about the taxes. That's what we're talking about today, is the taxes that are not happening, but also what's next, right? What's next? What are the ways? If we really, really want to have the conversation about funding public education, these resources, let's really have the real conversation. I'm sorry that I have to do everybody's job. Like, I didn't know that. What are we doing here? Like, city council, you don't have solutions? I'm sorry. I didn't know that I had to be the taxpayer. I had to be the person to say, this is a problem. Here's a solution. I got to think for everybody. I didn't know that we had to do that, America. I didn't know we had to do that, Philadelphia. I thought when we elected these people that went on platforms that said they were going to do these things, I didn't know that we had to tell them, you all have bad ideas and they're going to screw us over. And I had to think for you. Because I think when I heard the mayor, you know, there's this real combative mindset around this. Like, there's expert articulators of the problem. Like, that, then there was the performative outrage. Like, we're in an American democracy and you can't love the people and hate how they think. There's just been a lot of contempt for the public. There's been a lot of yelling. There's been a lot of screaming. There's just been a lot of, like, misdirected anger being put on folks. And we just have to this is just not functional. It's not functional at the White House. It's not functional in Philadelphia. And people are getting sick and tired of being sick and tired. I know I am. I'm tired of this administration gaslighting people and acting as if everybody else is being played. Everybody else don't get it. Everybody else is, you know, getting duped out here. But somehow, when, you know, Philadelphians were like, the people are like, but what about, there's always a rebrand, a reshift. This is just not good governance. This is not good governance. I'm a professor, and one of the things I've learned as a professor, no comment, well, Harry, we're not doing it, Harry. One thing I learned as a professor is that when my students do not get or understand what I'm trying to teach, it's not that what I'm trying to teach is necessarily wrong, but maybe if it's not landing with my students, it makes me take a step back and go, well, what can I do differently to make this idea land? If I do truly believe that what I am teaching is the lesson, is the message, I have to change my approach. I have to go back to the drawing board and do this a different way. over the years as a professor, I have, AI has come into the conversation in a very different way. There's a lot of new technologies, new things that have come. And the older that I get, the different ways in which people engage in the learning environment. Like many years ago when I was first teaching and I was on Upper Bound, it was nothing to tell students to Google, right? To, you know, do credible sources and whatnot. But now these students are very different. Like there's this new technologies and ways in which they engage in academia. And so rather than go, you're not right, you don't know, and I'm trying to make them do it the same way I've always done it, I have to take a step back and go, you know what? If I really want to, one, get my students to be on the same page, if I really want them to learn better, if I really want to keep a very productive relationship with my students in my classroom, then I need to figure out what are they not getting. So what I did was I took a moment and I was realizing that this wasn't landing. And I took a step back, I shut up, I just said, hey, can you explain to me like why this assignment isn't working with you? I'm like, why, well, what's the issue? What's the issue? I'm noticing these critiques and these patterns. What's the problem here? And they were just like, hey, you know, we don't really go to the library like that. These books are this, there's not that many copies. We don't do that anymore like that. And I'm like, okay, I understand. What are some of the barriers? Can we meet each other halfway? Like, what's the issue? What are things that I can do better? Or what is something that would make sense? I'm not telling them that they're gonna tell me how to do the whole lesson, but it's important to understand that I can't have it my way. And I think the way this administration operates is that so much of how they move is very much with this ironclad fist of, this is what we want, we're gonna get what we want. Those old school politics do not apply in this era. Mayor Parker has been in politics for a very long time, okay? She knows it so well that sometimes that might actually be the reason why she's a little bit stubborn and resistant to change. Because sometimes when you've been around and done something a certain way for so long, you may have a hard time adjusting and adapting. In my career as a journalist, I had to learn how to evolve in this medium. I could not just simply write articles. You know, I simply cannot just do articles and write for newspapers, because you all are not there. You all are on podcasts. You all are on social media. You all are on, different platforms. We got to evolve. The environment is different. The way that audiences engage and consume media is different. And I had to show up very differently compared to where things were in the past. So that's called evolution. And if you want to remain relevant, if you want to remain engaging, competitive, and you want to be with the people, then you have to evolve. You have to embrace change. You have to think about doing something differently. And that's what's not happening at the Parker administration. It's combativeness. And as a result, more people are resisting. They're taking L's. I think Mayor Parker's team, whether it's her sycophants, her supporters, her surrogates, her staffers, like, are we drinking the Kool-Aid? Like, are you guys just on the gravy train because you got your six-figure salaries and you all are benefiting off of this? This is not going to end well. I mean, this is a mayor who just a couple of weeks ago literally lost her own ward to the absolute person that she absolutely did not want to get it. She's losing political points. She's now have fallen out with city council on this particular matter, a city council that initially she had really well, and now they're defying her even more so. Her policies are not popular. They're not landing. They're not resonating. People are tuned out. I've never seen a mayor have so many people publicly anticipating them to be challenged in this way. This is like, everybody can't be wrong. Everybody can't be lying. Everybody can't be the problem. You have to look in the mirror. You have to take some time and reflect. You have to. That's what accountability looks like. And I want to say this, because I think a lot of you are just like really in the comments, y'all are going off, okay? We do need a forensic audit of the Philadelphia School District's finances. And maybe if we had that audit, then we can talk about raising or introducing new taxes. I agree with that, Citizen Dave. I 100% agree. I've said this on my podcast, I've said this everywhere else, that before you start trying to get money from other people, then it won't happen. Someone said that she refused to talk to me about a possible solution because I don't have the degree. Oh, trust and believe, I have the degrees and she still don't talk to me. So it don't even matter if you have the degree or not have the degree. Matter of fact, there are people on her staff that don't even have degrees and are working in her administration. So it's not even about the educational elitism there. It is literally about the fact that this is an administration that only wants people to agree with them. And when you don't, then you become the enemy. Where is she actually engaging with people that disagree with her? People are having hunger strikes, and she was reluctant to even engaging with people who were literally putting their bodies on the line. So this is what it looks like. It is not democratic. It is not the administration that I would have hoped for. I think a lot of us just want to see something different. Everybody's not against you. Everybody is not attacking you because you're a Black woman. Can we stop weaponizing identity politics? There are Black women from Philadelphia who don't agree with you. They don't. Now what? Like, we want the city to win. We want what's in the best interest of the city. And these ideas, these solutions are not solutions that are the best ones. So you know what you gotta do? You gotta go back to the drawing board. Do your job as a legislator. City council cannot just buck against things. They gotta also figure out things, but y'all gotta do y'all jobs. And what do I do as a journalist? I inform people what those issues are. I might throw in some solutions, but I didn't know I was a political consultant all of a sudden. My job is to educate and inform people what's going on so they can make smart decisions. That's what I do. That's what educators do. I didn't know that as the educator, the informer, I had to inform you, teach you, and then do the work for you. So I do take offense when there are conversations being told that, oh, you know, people are chief articulators of the problem. The mayor don't want to look like a fool by Mr. Owens. He will blow out the white. Okay, Abdul. Here's the thing. I'm open to an interview. She's not going to do the interview. She won't do the interview because she wants to be around people that is going to let her be able to say what she wants nonstop without any question or challenge. I'm not going to do that. So therefore, I don't get an interview. I miss the old days of Nutter. I'm not going to hold you. Nutter was not perfect, but you know what? Nutter would take the interview. Nutter would engage with people. And now a lot of people miss Nutter because that was the time where Nutter used to do, like, Nutter, he was all about that. I miss that about Philadelphia politics. I miss Philadelphia politicians who were not running and ducking smoke. I miss the Philadelphia that I came to 16 years ago where they leaned into it. They were like, yeah, let's take that interview. Let's talk about it. And that's how people got better. I feel like the city was so much better because we had a democratic system. But we don't, we just don't have that. We have crickets. We have dismissal. We have retaliation. We have gatekeeping. It's not productive. The city will not get well. We don't want a dictatorship. We don't. We want leadership. So until next time, we will see each other next Sunday. We'll definitely be talking about the outcome of city council in their final days. Maybe have a special guest. And as always, be well, be best. I'll see y'all Sunday. Happy Pride. Be safe. Stay warm. Use sunscreen. And we'll see you next week. Take care.

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2: 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On June 28, 1969, the NYPD raided the Stonewall Inn, a gay bar in Greenwich Village. 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

0: Sunday morning, family. What's good? It's your girl, Tech Life Steph, and I'm in the building at WURD Progressive Black Talk Media, and this is Life in Tech with Tech Life Steph, the show where we break tech down so you don't have to. 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You can always give us a call as well at 215-634-8065 or toll free at 866-361-0900. We've been talking about AI for a couple weeks now, and we are going to continue that conversation because, you know, we got to bring the artists into this conversation. Should artists be embracing artificial intelligence? We have, there are a lot of debates on both sides of this issue with folks that feel like, you know, AI is stealing from artists to train all these models. Some other folks feel like, you know, you got to use what you got to get what you want and evolve with the times. So we're going to hear both of those perspectives today. We have a few different guests on the show that I'm excited to talk to in just a moment. But I want to hear from you as well. Should artists be embracing artificial intelligence? Give us a call. Let us know. 1-866-361-0900. Or 215-634-8065. Or if you are on Facebook watching the live stream, drop it in the chat, facebook.com/forward. But speaking of artists, Word has something really, really cool coming up in celebration of Black Music Month. 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So that's going to be a really good show. And again, very timely in our conversation when there are, you know, AI-generated music artists out there now getting record contracts and, you know, all kind of stuff happening in this space. Should artists be embracing AI? Again, I want to hear from you as well. 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And let's bring in my first guest. Joining me now is Joss Duncan Ashe, founder and CEO of Love Now Media, artist, storyteller. She lives at the intersection of culture, community, and what she calls love in action. Joss, thank you so much for joining me this morning.
1: Thank you so much for having me, Steph.
0: You look fabulous, by the way.
1: Well, thank you.
0: I'm nice and glowy. I see the glow, child. I see the glow. So we talked a little bit briefly before the interview about, you know, the idea of artists and AI, and you had some pretty strong thoughts on it. So talk to us about that.
1: Yeah, well, one of the things I've been working on is doing a lot of advocacy mm-hmm. as it relates to AI. I mean, you are a part of the series where we talked about AI in education. We talked about AI and gender justice. And I think the arts is an area that we really need to be talking more about. Mm-hmm. And we need to be engaging in community advocacy for artists, because as most people know, a lot of these AI tools, well, all of these AI tools have been trained on artists' work. Yep. Artists have never been acknowledged. They haven't been compensated. Their work is being duplicated. I think for some actors, their likeness and images are being duplicated in different kinds of materials. And there's no way to track this or to make sure that people are actually being paid for this. And so I think particularly as Black people, like, we understand what it's like to contribute to something that has had tremendous economic benefit and to have never received a part of that benefit. So I think the area that I want to, you know, inspire people to be active in advocating for is how can we have an economic structure in place that makes sure that artists are actually paid or compensated or have access to some of the billions and billions of dollars that these big tech companies are receiving. So when you asked if I thought, you know, if artists should be embracing AI, you know, I think artists are angry about what has occurred, you know, so I can't say that they should be embracing AI. However, there are a lot of opportunities in the AI space for artists to embrace that. So I will say there are some AI companies that are actually making their tools available to nonprofits, artists, folks who are actually trying to make a social impact. For example, Love Now Media recently built a tool using 11 Labs, mm-hmm. and 11 Labs actually has a program where they have made that tool available to us for free for a year. So we're able to launch a new product, take advantage of the access they've given us, and find a way to economically benefit without having to pay the usual cost that a company would have to pay.
0: Right.
1: I think there are a lot of opportunities for funds to be designed. So, for example, we know that like ChatGPT has been trained on artists' work, and they actually have some they have a foundation. OpenAI has a foundation. I think a lot of those funds should actually be allocated to nonprofits and intermediary philanthropists and funders so that artists can apply for more funding. And these are areas that we need to actually mobilize and bring our voices together to advocate for, because it's one thing to say you need to just sit down at your computer and create the next AI album or create some kind of AI art, but it's another thing to say, hey, there's, you know, $30K available for artists who've been doing this work, or for artists to use these tools mm-hmm. so that they can take advantage of the tools. So that's where I think there's an opportunity for us to really raise our voices and come together to demand that these big tech companies make more funding available to artists. And I mean, if there was a way to give royalties or something like that, that would be great. But we're probably beyond that point.
0: Right.
1: So I think making some of the profits available to artists who want to use these tools, I think that's kind of the sweet spot.
0: That is a really, you know, thoughtful and doable and scalable solution, honestly. You know, you'd have to kind of figure out who gets to be qualified as an artist, because, you know, you'd have this sort of gold rush of everybody applying for these funds. But I think that could be a good first step in at least sort of helping artists recoup some of that money or some of that. You're not going to get your IP back. You know, let's just be honest. You're not getting the IP back. But on the flip side of that, they should be able to recoup something. And if it is in the form of a subscription, a free subscription to a tool or something of that nature, I think that would be a good start. That would be a really good start. I was looking, I was on Instagram on the way in, not in my car, but when I got here, and there was a clip of comedian Josh Johnson, and one of the comments, he was actually saying something very similar, just to the effect that, you know, we got promised this thing with AI that it was going to revolutionize medicine and it was going to be able to do all these things. But right now, all it seems to be doing is stealing artists' work and making it so that people can create deepfakes of folks. So, you know, when does the good start to outweigh the bad? And one of the comments on the post said that AI was stealing from the past and calling it the future. And I just thought that was so profound, and I just wanted to get your thoughts on that statement.
1: Yeah, I mean, I think it's about human sustainability in this moment. Mm-hmm. We know that the workforce is changing because there are literally jobs where people are training AI to do their jobs and then they don't have a job anymore. And I think AI is doing the same thing with the arts and artistry. It's taking people's work and then it's saying, okay, the robots will make the thing, we'll have the designs. I'm sure you've seen the ChatGPT flyers that everyone is making these days. I mean, these awful flyers, but I'm sure there are a lot of graphic designers who are, you know, set back because people are feeling like I can just make things. So I think when you talk about what it takes to really qualify an artist or an organization, I think this idea of really thinking about how are we serving communities? How are we serving culture? Mm-hmm. How are we serving humanity? For me, that's where my questions are. And so one of the tool that I recently built using AI, I mean, for a long time, I was training people on how to use different tools, you know, how to prompt better with ChatGPT, how to use 10 to 15 different tools to say make newsroom operations better. And it occurred to me a few months ago that that's great, but there are 100,000 tools out there, you know, that can actually be used. So it's not just about finding new ways to use the next cool new thing, but it's like, how are we bringing that together to actually serve people? And so I deal in love. And so I created this app actually using four different AI tools. Mm-hmm. And it's a relationship app. It helps you to better connect with people and yourself. You talk to it. It's trained on some material about like love languages and intimacy and attachment styles. And it's really been helping people to just reflect on what it is that they want, who they are, where their gaps are, and what they desire. And so when I think about people who are seeking support for the use of AI, I'm thinking like, how can you pitch that next idea that actually serves humanity better?
0: Right.
1: How can you make your community get better? How can you improve something on your block? You know, how can you really be listening to some of the issues that are concerns with people and think about doing something creatively with that? And so I think that's the sweet spot. Everybody is in this place where it's like everything's a huge money grab, right? Yeah. So like, how can I get the AI music record deal, or how can I sell t-shirts with my AI made thing? That's fine. But I think the place where, you know, we are going to thrive is thinking about how can we use these tools, which are incredible. Like, once you get beyond all of the injustices, these AI tools are really incredible. How can we think about using these tools to make our lives, our people, our communities, our systems better?
0: Right, right. Absolutely. And we are talking to Josh Duncan Ashe. Should artists be embracing AI? We are having that conversation here on WURD.

0: And while we do not publish right now, we wanted to take this physical space and make it a place where people could experience what we were aiming to do through our publications. Mm-hmm. So Love Now Media's work primarily focused on reporting on social justice, wellness, and equity. So in this space, when people come into it, immediately they see images of our community. They feel the stories that we've curated and cultivated. We do have an upcoming event with Word Radio on July 3rd. We are the production company for the Freedom Journeys project. And so we'll be screening Freedom Journeys and having conversations about the significance of the contributions of people in our city who've contributed to 250 years of the United States. We're able to bring in a number of partners. Yesterday, we had a workshop where Kim Rollins of Nana's Lab went over 250 years of black hair.
1: Wow.
0: Like, what does that mean for, you know, hair just journeying through time? So to create space, to have space where people can not only tell stories, but unpack those stories, unpack the meaning, and really think about what it is we are doing to design a future for ourselves where we can thrive, where we can challenge systems, where we can rethink processes. That's what that space is for. And we are so excited to be partnering with Art Philly. Art Philly is the organization that gave us the space in partnership with Meantime or Market. So we're one of eight businesses on that block. Harriet's Bookshop is actually opening up across the street next week. And we're next to Almost Famous and Clubhouse Records, some really cool creative businesses that we're just sharing this space with and creating these new stories. And there's a lot of foot traffic. So people are always stopping in, and sometimes they just want to rest. Sometimes they just want to color. Sometimes they just want to watch the media that we produce because we keep that running on monitors.
1: Right.
0: We also have like a conversation corner where people can sit and engage in conversation in like a podcast format. So Steph, you got to stop.
1: Oh, I'm definitely coming through. I'm absolutely coming through. I meant to come to one of the other events and I got caught up, but I am absolutely coming through. Give us the address of the space.
0: The address is 932 Market Street.
1: Okay.
0: And we have programming Wednesday through Sunday. Mm-hmm. Today we have Dr. Cassandra Bolding. Dr. Cassandra Ferguson of the Black Lotus Holistic Health Collective, who is leading meditation and doing the Sanctuary Sunday. So even if you want to stop by after your show today,
1: I may have to do that. Okay.
0: Yeah, just a place for people to rest, to reconnect, to explore AI, because the Love Alchemist tool is there. So mm-hmm. if you want to talk about relationships and get an assessment of kind of where you are and what your attachment styles are, you could actually interact with that as well.
1: Fantastic. Fantastic. I love it. Josh Duncan, Ashe, thank you so much for coming on the show today. We will definitely have you back because you always got your hands in the mix of something tech related. And I love that. So check out the Love Now Lab, 934 Market Street. 932 Market Street. And how can people get more information about that and about the work that you do?
0: LoveNowMedia.com or follow us on Instagram at LoveNowMedia. And if I could just take 30 more seconds,
1: sure.
0: I just want to encourage folks to, if they're making art, like if you're thinking about, say, making an album that's using AI, think about including voices that are often unheard.
1: Yeah.
0: Like, what does it mean to listen to young people or elders or people who have concerns, even like word callers? What would it sound like to take that and put it in an AI music track? Like, make it meaningful.
1: Yeah,
0: you know, like whatever you're doing, just don't forget that there are so many people who are left in the sidelines.
1: Yes.
0: And think about ways to include those people as we're experimenting with these tools. So
1: amen.
0: On that note,
1: that's a perfect last word. Thank you again, Jaz. Check out lovenowmedia.com. Follow them at lovenowmedia on Instagram. And we're going to take a quick break. We got a couple more artists we're talking to on the other side. This is Life in Tech with Tech Life Stuff on WURD.

0: This is the story told by the people who lived it. 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
1: My name is Glenn Golden. I used to be Golden Boy in Philadelphia. I dropped the boy because I'm a grown man right now. And then my position, well, I started coming in doing the 6 to 10 show as the hot jock. And then I went to the middays. I did mornings. And then, of course, program director. I loved the Philly scene. Taught me a lot. I'm talking about they grounded me to a different vibe. Because, you know, I was hardcore hip-hop. But when I got into the music soul child, the Jill Scott, I mean, the home ground and the poetry and things like that, took me to another level. A vibe that I'm playing here in Minnesota right now. You know what I mean? I love the artists. Man, I went to some venues where you have to knock-knock. You got to be like, you have to get a knock-knock to get in. And then, I don't know the name of it. They won't want me to say the name of it. Off the chain. Gotham, Gary O, DJ Ran, Jazzy Joe. Man, we had a ball, especially on, I think it was a Thursday night. Man, we had the line all the way outside, down the strip. And we had a free buffet. You get there early, me and my guy, Kimmy King. Man, let me tell you.
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6: 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We got folks in the chat on Facebook, Nakia, Joey Dixon, Cynthia Logan, Cherry's in the chat, Juanita Sims, Shirley Carter, Dan Flores. The chat is popping right now because we are talking about artists and artificial intelligence. Should artists be embracing AI? What do you think? Give us a call, 215-634-8065, or toll free at 866-361-0900, or just drop your comment in the chat. We have two more artists that are joining us right now for a little roundtable of sorts. Let's welcome them in. Dan Flores, you can follow him at Delta Tango Mike, is a 2D illustrator telling stories with characters. Character art in games, animation, and comics, spreading the art life message about art and the business of art to create a thriving artist lifestyle. He teaches digital art, design, and illustration, and empowers artists with the tools to express their creativity. And Wayman E. Humphrey, you can follow him at The Mad Penciler, is a Savannah College of Art and Design graduate with a bachelor's degree in fine arts and a focus in animation, whose creative career has included work on productions such as Deadpool and Sleepy Hollow, and who now owns and operates a private tattoo studio as a full-time tattoo artist. Thank you, gentlemen, for being here on the show.
7: Roger that.
8: Thank you for having us.
6: Appreciate y'all. Okay, so let's start with, what do you think when you think about artificial intelligence. You know, what are you most protective of when you talk about AI and your work? Is it the actual IP? Do you think that, you know, you're saving time as the trade-off, or are you willing to sort of trade off for income? Like, where are you at sort of in that intersection of art and artificial intelligence? And I'll start with you, Dan.
7: What do I think about at the beginning? What I think about overall is changes depending on the situation that you're in. Mm-hmm. And in the beginning, it was really like seen as a time saver, as me having a clone of myself, mm-hmm, to help me along. But as time goes on, the reasons on why people do what they do change.
6: Right.
7: And it kind of gets murky. And so at the moment, what I like to do is find, well, how does that fit for me? What can I do with it? And then empower others to do the same.
6: Right.
7: You know, but I still let people know that you reserve the right to choose for yourself what you think is right for yourself.
6: Okay. And Wayman, I'll give you that same question. Sort of, where are you now currently at that intersection of art and AI?
8: Honestly, just to piggyback off of Dan, it's pretty much the same. You know, you use it to your ability. And I did a video where I cloned myself. Mm-hmm. And if I could clone five more Waymans, you know, using AI, I would totally do it. But that's, mm-hmm, where it's helped me. As far as like protecting yourself, I think people have stolen my art even when AI wasn't a thing. So it's going to happen. Mm-hmm. I don't have enough money to fight bigger companies, right? And you just create something else dope.
6: You keep creating.
8: You just keep creating.
6: So I want to stay with you because, you know, you're very... you do a lot of different art and a lot of different mediums, but, you know, you're known for your blue lines where you continue to sketch and kind of work that muscle and build and grow and develop that muscle. You know, what would you, like, could AI help with that if somebody sort of didn't have those, that skill set and was learning that skill set, could AI help with that without sort of weakening the craft itself?
8: You know, I looked at the questions you had sent, and honestly, I'm gonna shoot for no.
6: Right.
8: Like, you could ask AI, like, hey, are there tools I could use to get better? Or are there resources, you know, books and all that stuff? But when I do the blue lines and draw, and that's where I think me and Dan really connected, because we both like really still pencil artists. Mm-hmm. And there's nothing but practice. You can't get around that. Now, mm-hmm, you might be able to tell AI, hey, drop one of the mad pencilers photos in there, and you can lie and say, hey, I created this stuff. But, you know, depending on what type of, I don't know, let's say interview, for example, you're going on, they're going to ask you to draw those pictures.
6: Right.
8: You know, and if you can't produce those blue lines, AI ain't going to save you.
6: Right. Mm-hmm. Absolutely. And speaking of, mm-hmm, you know, talking to interviews or talking to clients, Dan, you do a lot of work with brands and, you know, so where's that line? And does the, first of all, do you disclose if you use any sort of AI in the work that you do for your clients? Do you disclose that? And where's that line? And do you think there's a risk there of sort of damaging your credibility with your clients?
7: Is there a risk with your credibility and clients? Mm-hmm. No, if the client wants AI.
6: Right.
7: But people don't come to me. My clients don't come to me for AI. They come to me because of me. They come to me because of my talent, of my skill, and my attention to detail and the what I bring, my own human creativity that I bring to my art. So I don't use AI in any client artwork.
6: Okay.
7: That's not, that's where I draw the line. I didn't get into art so I can have a shortcut to do the art for me. I got into art because I want to be the one creating it and doing it and exploring it and feeling it and going through the creative experience. That's why I got into art. Now, what I do like to use AI in to experiment with my art and with myself and to see my own projects. And so what Wayman said a second ago is to if I clone myself and I can have five Waymans doing my drawings, then I can get further ahead.
6: Mm-hmm.
7: It's not, you know, so I can explore more. And, you know, and if I had, and if it was the five Wayman clones, it will still have the same thought. It would be like the Borg, like they're all connected. Not so that, not like in, what is that TV show, Severance, where, you know, you get to live a real life outside and then a slave inside the building. That I don't think, and I'm not speaking for women to say that I know what he's saying, but I'm saying that for me, that's what I would do. It would be like, well, I have five versions of myself still creating more work. And that's where the line is defined between those who use AI to market themselves and become create a get rich quick scheme,
6: mm-hmm.
7: versus artists and creatives who say, oh, wait a minute. And Wayman was one of my interns many years ago. It was like, wait a minute, what if I had a talented artist next to me? Now we can do more. And but you got to start with someone who understands the process, someone who understands why are we doing this? What's the story here? What do I want to create? And let's all have an experience together. And so I think that's where the line is that you can take AI and help it build with you. And then there are others, and that's the fight that artists are having online and with the mm-hmm. data centers and all that, is that, wait a minute, you're taking my job. Well, what happened to me?
6: Right.
7: Because you want to get rich. You want to make these Hollywood movies or whatever content, and then but not pay the creatives who understand this whole complete process, and are the process itself is an experience.
6: Absolutely. And so, you know, we're talking to Dan Flores and Wayman Humphrey, two working artists. Should artists embrace AI? How are they embracing AI? Where is the line between, you know, just blatant theft and usefulness and productivity? And, you know, I want to hear from the folks out there who are listening as well. You can call in 215-634-8065 or toll free at 866-361-0900. Or drop a comment in the chat. Nakia said, I think most true artists are like Dan in that way. They want their creative art to be the focal point. It's those companies that cut corners. They don't want to hire the professional creatives and push the responsibilities on non-artist workers who can do good prompts. Wayman, you know, with your sort of very, you know, you had that natural, and I don't know if I mentioned this at the top when I introduced these folks, Wayman Humphrey, you may notice the last name is my brother. Full disclosure, but also a very talented working artist. So I can speak to an understanding of your talent from birth, basically. But then you also did get that formal education as well. So you have the benefit of both of those things. Things, you know, in your toolbox, so to speak. Is there any circumstance where someone could learn to write a good enough prompt that you would respect their AI generated work?
8: Oh, absolutely. I follow mad AI generated artists. Mm-hmm. And yeah, it's the prompt, right? So I think me and you were talking a couple of days ago about it. And so if you have some idea in your head and you want this glorious sunset with a couple dolphins jumping out of the water, you tell me that. You don't understand the prompt that I would write as an artist to get that AI
7: mm-hmm.
8: generated dopely. Now I could draw it, but I can also, hey, here's a prompt. Mm-hmm. So one, I would be like, hey, I want the sunset at 6:32 p.m. very sitting on the crescent of the water, whatever, mm-hmm. some ripples, and I want the people's faces turned at a 3/4 degree, you know, with the cast of the sun here, but the underlight coming here. And so as an artist, I'm already thinking all this stuff, even mm-hmm. as a tattoo artist, when mm-hmm. someone tells me an idea. But you can have a really great prompt and getting that same image as I would do, just drawing it or Photoshop or whatever's happening. Mm-hmm. But I do think artists should embrace AI.
6: Yeah.
8: You know, it's a tool.
6: And to your point, I think, you know, if someone was able to develop their prompt writing skill enough to get a very similar output of work that you would produce naturally, that would sort of indicate that they had the artistic acumen to be an artist.
8: It could be, and not even just a hand artist, a writer, mm-hmm. right? A very good writer could mm-hmm. write a really good prompt. We were talking about Todd McFarlane, mm-hmm. and you know, he hires real artists, but he was mentioning if that artist drew a weapon that he wanted Spawn to hold, he could put that weapon in there and get 50 more weapons, you know, different angles and all that stuff within seconds, versus having that artist sit there for 8 hours trying to crank out those mm-hmm. ideas. So you just got to understand AI is just a tool like Photoshop,
6: right?
8: You know,
6: and I think that is a really good, probably for a lot of people, the best comparison, because, you know, I can remember, you know, when Photoshop first came out, photographers were up in arms and, oh my gosh, you're ruining the craft, and you're taking away from the photographer's eye and all of this thing. And now you're hard pressed to find an image published anywhere that hasn't seen some sort of touching up, some sort of Photoshop, because you can't account for every situation and every condition out in the world. And I'm gonna hold you real quick, because we gotta take a break. Good conversation. I love it. We're gonna come back on the other side. We're talking artists and artificial intelligence. Should artists be embracing AI? We're gonna talk about the business on the other side and how you can really upscale and uplevel your business, your art business, with artificial intelligence. This is Life in Tech with Tech Life Steph on WURD Progressive Black Talk Media. We'll be back in a minute.

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8: 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We're talking about AI and artists. How should they coexist together? Let us know what you think. Give us a call, 215-634-8065, toll free at 866-361-0900, or you can drop it in the chat at facebook.com/forward. Dan, so, you know, there's a new tool every week. We know that. But because you are an instructor, you're helping people kind of get their skills up. If there were two or three tools that you would recommend people start becoming more proficient in right now, like I said, we know tomorrow could be something else, but right now, where should artists be sort of focusing their energy in learning? Because it does take time to actually learn how to use these tools, so you want to be maximizing your time in that way as well. If we're going to learn them, and if we're going to embrace the AI, where should artists be focusing their attention on right now?
9: So you're asking, like, should it be Gemini? Should it be Banana Pro? Is that the question?
8: Like, wherever. Yeah. Like, give me, like, two to three tools, you know, we should be looking at right now.
9: Well, first one of that any artist should try, potential artists, emerging artists, should be paper and pencil. And I know. And it goes back to what Wayman was saying earlier. And this is something that all of us artists who've been through the experience understand how we get to the final piece that looks good. A lot of people, even no matter how well you can write a prompt, if you don't understand the process, you don't know what you're talking about. Mm-hmm. And if you don't know what you're talking about, you're not gonna get it. You're gonna end up with generic stuff. And we see a lot of generic stuff nowadays in billboards. I'm seeing a lot of AI generated art on billboards.
8: Yeah.
9: And it looks ugly. To an artist's eye, it looks ugly. And it's not because AI can't draw. It's just because the person who's creating it does not have the experience to understand all the rules that go into creating art and what looks appealing and so on. And so understanding it from your experience then will make you stronger later. And people ask me the same question when it comes to digital art, because I teach digital art, vector art, and so on. They're like, oh, what tablet should I get? Well, before you even learn how to draw and spend money on thousands of dollars worth of equipment, get a paper and pencil and understand the basics. And so when it comes to AI, I use whatever is free out there. I use whatever I get my hands on. Mm-hmm. Of course, I do have Firefly because of Adobe and Adobe Creative Cloud. And earlier, Joe's was talking about who owns the rights to the art and how does AI steal the art from the internet and from other artists. And Adobe claims that their AI is trained on Adobe stock. So this is art.
8: That's what I've heard as well.
9: This is photography and images that artists have submitted. No one asked me that when I was adding the art into Adobe stock. But okay. Adobe,
8: I think though, I did look it up. I think there is a way to submit for payment. So if you don't quote me, Google it. But if you have ever submitted any work to Adobe stock in particular, I believe they are taking applications, or you can fill out a form to receive some level of compensation for that.
9: Gotcha.
8: So look into that. Definitely look into that.
9: Right. And so with that in mind,
10: you get your money, Dan.
9: We should. Anyone should. And you should always look up these things, because who knows? There should be a way for all of us to benefit from this thing. But back to answer the question, is that, yes, find the tools that you're able to afford, play around with it, and see what you get. I do not advise people on where they should spend their money until I see their skill level.
8: Right.
9: And so until you get your skill level at a particular point, then experiment, see what works for you. ChatGPT is a great training ground. Claude is cool. I use Gemini because I do have the Google Cloud and all the Google G Drive stuff. And so that works good for me too. Microsoft, if you own a Windows laptop computer, Microsoft throws Copilot at you.
8: Right, fine, left and right.
9: Go with that. Yes. Now, when you want to have refined artwork and you want to make world-class, ready for commercial success artwork, well, then that's going to be a tighter answer that you're going to have to spend money on. And until I see the skills, I think experimenting is okay.
8: Okay. Okay.
10: Also, to add what Dan was saying, I do think, like I was saying, like you have to have that good prompt, because you'll see the AI billboards or you'll see the AI flyers. It looks AI, right?
8: Like, absolutely.
10: It's like I have my style. Dan has his style. AI, even if you write a good prompt, it's still like that looks AI. That don't look like, you know what I'm saying? So you got to get the skill up first. Pen and paper.
8: Yeah. Mm-hmm. Well, let's talk about business, though, because you, Wayman, are also, you're both entrepreneurs, but Wayman, you're a tattoo artist. You're dealing with clients every day and back and forth. So talk about some of the business use cases that you're using AI for.
10: I'm not sure if I use it in a business sense like that. I mean, I do have Calendly. I don't know
8: Calendly, if Calendly or like emails you're composing.
10: Yeah, you know, I'll have chat. Is me and chat got a good understanding. I'll say, hey, I want to do like some promo tattoos for a month, and I need a 20% discount email. And you know, I think smaller things like that is what I use AI for, the business side of it.
8: And then the ideation piece of it with some of the other stuff you're working on. Talk about City Figures and how you kind of use it for ideation.
10: So City Figures is something that I've just first was just wanting to dabble with AI and really kind of get my feet wet, because we were talking about chat and what's the other fella's name, the other bot, but I just write a really good prompt on what I want the little figures that I'm creating.
8: We'll talk about what City Figures is first. tell us what City Figures is and how to find it.
10: So City Figures is figures that I scaled down for model railroading that you can purchase. I created City Figures for the simple fact that there weren't any African American little people on trains. So I'm a model railroad enthusiast, in case people didn't know. And I seen a need, and I went to chat and was like, hey, let's create some urban city figures for this hobby.
8: Right.
10: How I use chat for this particular business that I'm running is I'll throw in a prompt of, hey, I want three people that are hanging out on a corner in basketball shorts with a basketball, blah, blah, blah. But I write a really long prompt for that.
8: Very detailed from your artist perspective.
10: Exactly. Chat will then send me a picture, and then I download it, crop it, and 3D print it out. Okay. I mean, I don't want to make it sound that simple, but
8: no, you still need
10: as an artist.
8: Right.
10: I have the steps in my brain, and it's just like, okay, boom, boom, boom. But I think maybe what you're asking is that's what I use
8: right
10: AI for, is that detailed prompt.
8: That process. So I think, you know, you kind of made your point, because yes, you're using chat to generate the image that you'll use to 3D print to sell these figures, but the prompt had to be detailed enough to get the image that will produce a figure that you can then go and sell. And that comes from having your training and perspective as an artist. Dan, I'm going to ask you the same. Like, where are you using AI sort of in your actual business as an artist?
9: I'll tell you, but I will also add that Wayman has done real life sculpting.
8: Yeah.
9: So when he uses the AI to create the file that's going to be 3D printing, Wayman knows what he's looking at what he wants. You know, is that experience coming into play again?
8: Mm-hmm.
9: As for me, when it comes to my business, I use AI for business analysts and research.
8: Okay.
9: Because there's a, and not a lot of people can say this. I have a smart wife. Like, she is insanely smart.
8: She is.
9: And you both met her.
8: Absolutely.
9: You know.
8: She absolutely is.
9: Like, she is an engineer, analyst, data. I can't tell you what her job position is, because I don't understand the words she uses. So that's the person I go to when I'm talking about the business of our business, right? Mm-hmm. The back end stuff. And so, which is great, but there's a part of the art that I cannot explain to why, a lot of the whys. And so, but with Gemini, and I use Gemini a lot, is Gemini has done the research on who I am, all the content that exists online that I produce, and it can tell me, well, from your perspective as DTM, Delta Tango Mike, if you want to do this thing and teach, then here's the things that you can touch on, and you already have the content for it.
8: Yeah.
9: Great. It does like immediate research and gives me immediate results. And now I can frame my mind into, okay, here's my 5 points that I'm going to stick to. It helps me refine, mm-hmm. and then I do the work, because I want to do the work myself.
8: Yeah.
9: However, but there's a lot of thinking parts that I don't want to have to figure it out. And so I do a lot of pitching. I do a lot of content creation. And so Gemini helps me and said, well, Dan, if your objective is this, then here's where you have the background to do that. I'm like, great. And then I say, okay, now give me a breakdown of each piece of artwork that I need to have. What do I need to prepare first? What I need to have last? What's my carousel going to look like?
8: Mm-hmm.
9: And it tells me, it's like, cool, I got it.
8: Right.
9: Now I don't have to think about that business side of it to make sure that I have the content ready to go. And I also use it to produce images or storyboards.
8: Right.
9: And it might help me with storyboards. Like, here's an example of what it could look like. And it's going to look like whatever model I use and however I use the prompt. But I can also ask a Gemini, say, please write the prompt for me, because I want it to fit Firefly. I want it to fit Banana Pro. I want it to fit the prompt to fit for Copilot. Whatever it is, platform that I want to use, I ask AI itself. And like, I want this to happen, but I want to refine the artwork to fit my style, the kind of stuff I like. And it's by AI and I talking and making and working it out, do we get to a cleaner storyboard that I'm like, okay, you're off by a few things, but that's okay because it's my job to draw it.
8: Right.
9: But you gave me enough that I can just move forward with it.
8: Mm-hmm. So at the end of the day, you know, like we said when we started this conversation, AI is the tool, but the artist... experience and expertise and skill is what is going to make it benefit you the most. Dan Flores, thank you so much for being here. Tell people how they can get in touch with you.
9: Delta Tango Mike. That you can find me anywhere on the internet. Delta Tango Mike.
8: Awesome. Wayman, how can people get in touch with you?
10: Don't. No. <I'm laughs> At the Mad Penciler.
8: At the Mad
10: anywhere
8: Penciler.
10: On the internet.
8: And how can they learn about City Figures?
10: Go to themodelveteran.com and you'll see everything there.
8: Awesome. Dan, Wayman, thank you so much for being here with me today on Life and Tech with Tech Life Stuff. I appreciate you.
10: Absolutely.
9: Thanks so much.
10: Kurt.
8: Take care. Word, Kurt. So you heard it from the artist directly. Use the tools. Don't let the tools use you. Like I always say, use the tech. Don't let the tech use you. Name your goals. Don't start with the necessarily with the tool. Do you want to brainstorm? Are you building references? Are you writing captions? Are you marking up a concept? Do you need inspiration for things? So figure out what you actually want to do with the tool. And then, you know, start experimenting with the different tools to see the type of outputs you get. Maybe have a human-only non-negotiable. You know, your sketches, your voice, your line work, your palette. Maybe that's something that you decide you are always going to be the one to sort of handle and take care of, and you're not going to let AI do that part. But ultimately, you do want AI to be the helper and not the author, the helper and not the creator, the helper and not the designer. So if you're an artist, you know, your art's out there. We're probably not getting that genie back in the bottle, but there are lots of tools out there that can help you be a more productive artist and still be able to have a career and create that journey that you want for yourself. Thank you all so much for tuning in. This was Life and Tech with Tech Life Steph. We got David Barnes coming up on the other side with New World View. Next week, your girl is live hosting Odunde. I am out there with the legendary Tiffany Bacon from 10 a.m. to 1 p.m. For a live broadcast from WURD at Odunde. I hope I will see you out there. Come holla at your girl and have a great Sunday, y'all. This is Life and Tech with Tech Life Steph. Peace.

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7: Between 1990 and 2005, Philadelphia was a mecca for music and culture. This is the story told by the people who lived it. This is Beats, Flows, and Neo Soul. So what was it that truly made the Philadelphia music scene unforgettable? I believe that there are five pillars to its greatness. Pillar one, the city of Philadelphia. Pillar two, the venues and promoters. Pillar three, the artists and producers. Pillar four, radio and club DJs. And pillar five, the audience. If any of these pillars lose their strength, the whole scene crumbles. Philly had an intricate circuit which discovered, developed, and displayed talent at home before sharing the final product with the world. But what was it that made Philly so creatively special?
8: My name is Stephanie Renee. I am the CEO, founder, and vibe mistress of Soul Sanctuary, and have definitely lived my life on stage as a spoken word artist and vocalist. Here in Philly, you don't get to have an off night. When people have heard you, have seen you, have designated you as somebody who's got a gift, they expect you to come right and correct every time you step on a stage. And if you don't, they will let you know. So this city is a show and prove city, and it makes the artist better. It makes people really triple down on who they want to be in the space and to tighten up how they want to present that art to the rest of the world.
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0: And good afternoon, everyone out there in word land. Philadelphia, New Jersey, Delaware, Atlanta, Ghana, Nigeria, Liberia. I'm added also from there on Jamaica, Senegal, Burkina Faso. Senegal, and all y'all. Welcome to another edition of New Worldview. That's right, you and me right here, the only place to be. 96.1 FM, 900 AM, streaming live worldwide at WURDRadio.com, Facebook Live, and every other platform that you can get your eyes and ears on. Well, I hope each and every one of you had a magnificent weekend this past week. It was pretty nice. Weather was nice. People starting to go swimming. Oh, my goodness. I've been invited to go to this pool in the Piazza. I don't know if many of you are familiar with the Piazza, second in Girard, and I have a good friend that lives over there. If we go to that pool, oh, I can't wait to get back in. But I hope all of you have a nice summer this weekend. The weather's getting warm. I just love summertime. Oh, I love summertime. Makes reminds me of when I'm in Africa or in Jamaica. And this summer, June, especially Black Music Month, WURD is going to be so busy. Oh, man, we are all over the place. Next Sunday, we'll be at Odunde on South Street with Tech Life Steph and Tiffany Baker. They're going to be bringing you the new, they're going to be bringing you the WURD from South Street, Odunde. Then the following Sunday, which will be Father's Day, I will be broadcasting our New Worldview radio program live from Malcolm X Park. Hey, that's right. I can't wait. I know the last time Michael Cord and I co-hosted for Juneteenth at Malcolm X Park, I thought I did a magnificent job. In fact, you know, I got so many compliments about it. And so they decided to bring me back again this year for Father's Day, June the 21st at Malcolm X Park. And then the following week, we're going to be at the Africa Town Festival on Woodland Avenue between 59th and 65th in Woodland Avenue. It's going to be a magnificent, boy, you're going to talk about a turnout. People, they're going to be turning out on Woodland Avenue between 59th and 65th, and WURD and New Worldview will be broadcasting right from there in front of the African Small Pot Restaurant at 6133 Willen Avenue. We're looking forward to seeing you. Hey, that's enough about me. I'm going to bring on our very special guest of the day, Dr. Umar Ifatunde Johnson, certified child psychologist and one of the most sought-after international speakers in the world during our time, this time, right here on WURD. Good afternoon, Dr. Johnson. How are you doing today?
1: Peace and Pan-Africanism. How's it going?
0: All right, it's all good in the hood. I'll tell you, it's really good in the hood. It's a great time to be alive in this world to see all this stuff that's going on. I'm telling you, if somebody had told me this years ago that things like this would be happening, I said, get out of here, stop lying. But it is so true. We've been telling people, and I know you've been telling people, that I've been telling people, a lot of us have been telling people for a long time that there is a war against black people here in America. All over the world, it seems to be a war against black people. And seems like sometimes maybe some of them are waking up, because I've already been woke to that situation. Some people are waking up now trying to see that maybe they won't be able to fit in with the other people. But how about you, Dr. Doyle? How you doing today, man?
1: I'm doing well. No complaints except, you know, the topic that you already raised, which is black people versus everybody. And there's just so much going on across the country at this time. Everything from all the black women who are being assaulted on the street unnecessarily and unjustifiably by the police. But in addition to that, we just got the verdict of Rick Chow, the Chinese American business owner down there in Columbia, South Carolina, took the life of our 14-year-old son, Cyrus Carmack Belton. And now we have our other young son, Carmelo Anthony, who's on trial for his life down in Texas and being tried before an all-white jury without a single black person on the jury. And this is in the state of Texas that has one of the largest populations of black people in America.
0: They couldn't find no peers of his.
1: But they found the white people. The white people were peers, though, but no black peers.
0: That's amazing. That is so.
1: What's happening, Baba David, what's happening, and I want black people to be very clear about this, America is testing the strength and the self-respect of the American African people. And so You know, they want to see what they can get away with.
0: How far they can push the envelope.
1: Yes, because if we let them get away with an all-white jury, there's going to be more all-white jury. If we let them get away with acquitting a store owner of shooting a child in the back, even the pathologist report said his body was in a running position when he was shot in the back. He posed no threat at all to that man after him and his son and his wife pursued him. So how could he be acquitted? And they claim that half of the jurors were black. Now, whether these were black freedmen, whether these were black immigrants, whether these were mixed race blacks, we don't know. But they claim the jury was half black. And I would love to have a conversation with them because I'm having a hard time coming to the conclusion that six black people would say that that Chinese store owner was innocent of shooting that little boy in the back like that as he was running away. So we're being tested right now because they are planning to put us back in Jim Crow. We're already back in Jim Crow.
0: Further than that.
1: They want to see if we're going to tolerate it.
0: Now, was the child outside of the store or in the store when he was shot?
1: He was outside of the store. He was actually shot 110 yards from the store. They pursued him for 110 yards, Bobby. That's more than a football field.
0: But now, that's illegal in itself because he wasn't on his property.
1: We got to dump that stuff.
0: It wasn't even, you know, so, and he wasn't in no danger. What was his justification?
1: Say that again, Bob.
0: I said, if he was outside the store, that's illegal in itself because he wasn't no threat to the store owner.
1: Absolutely.
0: So what was his justification for killing him? Or
1: because
0: even shooting him?
1: He stole a 50-cent bottle of water that he didn't take.
0: Okay, but even if he stole it, that doesn't give him the authority to shoot anybody outside of his premises. I could imagine what the prosecutor was saying that allowed the jury to think that he was innocent. I don't get it. Are you still here with us, doctor?
1: Yes, sir.
0: Oh, okay. I don't understand how he could be found not guilty. And you say he had six jurors on there that helped to acquit him. That's amazing in itself.
1: Amazing. And the Democrats, the white Democrats who want black people's vote in November, they're very quiet about this verdict. They're very quiet about there being no black jurors on the Carmelo Anthony case. They're very quiet about all of these things happening to black people. But on November the 3rd, they're going to send Roland Martin and all these other Democratic Party plantation slaves out to the black community to try to embarrass you into voting for a white person in the name of your ancestors. That's what this is about. But we never hear them. This is when they need to be earning your vote.
0: That's right.
1: I don't even see the Congressional Black Caucus doing anything about it.
0: Do they still have one?
1: First of all,
0: They still have a Congressional Black Caucus? Where they been at?
1: They still have a Congressional Black Caucus.
0: I heard that trouble.
1: Well, you have one now, Baba. You may not have a Congressional Black Caucus.
0: I know that's right.
1: Because they already said that half the seats, there's about 59 members of the Congressional Black Caucus. And they're saying that because of the redistricting, the racist redistricting that the Supreme Court has allowed southern states to engage in, half of those members of the Congressional Black Caucus may be without their seat after November the 3rd. And then after the presidential election, you may only have a dozen of them. So they have literally let these white Democrats manipulate them into manipulating the black vote for white Democratic victory while at the same time not protecting their own seats.
0: And that's why we have to hold our politicians' feet to the fire, whether they're black, white, or purple. You know, if they're not going to do what's in our best interest, why should we support them?
1: Absolutely.
0: Plain and simple. That's just like talking about support. That's just like, and I wanted to, I mentioned this to you in our pre-program discussion. I was to talk about Kevin Hart and how he thought that he could get away with presenting such atrocious things in his comedy roast. I could not understand. I turned it on, I saw it, and I was really disgusted. I said, why are they talking about us like this? And they think it's funny. I didn't find it funny at all. I found it insulting, actually.
1: So did I. And he made it even worse when he went to the Breakfast Club and he doubled down on his position that it was a roast. And because it was a roast, black people should accept being disrespected and humiliated the way that they were. I've lost a lot of respect for Kevin Hart. I was always very proud of him for the success that he achieved coming from Philadelphia. You know, very, very supportive of his success. But I'm going to have to take a lot of that back because although, you know, we appreciate what he's done with his life, it cannot come at the cost of the shame and degradation and humiliation of black people. And the thing about it that makes what he said so hypocritical about it being a roast, and we should understand if that's the case, Baba David, why did Kevin Hart forbid anyone from making any jokes about his children? So obviously there are limits to the roast. Why did y'all remove the jokes about Donald Trump? If it's just the roast, why couldn't y'all continue the Donald Trump jokes? Why did y'all eliminate the jokes about his wife? Why did y'all eliminate the jokes about Kim Kardashian? It was about 18 jokes, Baba David, 18 jokes that were stricken from the final set of jokes that each comedian was allowed to use. So if y'all can remove 18 jokes, why wasn't the George Floyd amongst those jokes? Why wasn't the George Floyd joke removed? Why wasn't the joke about slavery removed? Why wasn't the joke about lynching removed? Why wasn't the joke about Cheryl Underwood's vagina removed? Why wasn't the joke about Cheryl Underwood's husband who committed suicide? So, David, Baba David, they removed all these jokes, but left all the jokes insulting black people. If this is the roast of Kevin Hart, if this is the roast of Kevin Hart, why are we talking about George Floyd? If this is the roast of Kevin Hart,

0: by the audience it's given to. If the audience isn't laughing, and if black people don't find it funny, and we are the consumers and the customers, why would you still try to force this on us? And then he turned around and said that Tony Hinchcliffe, the racist guy who made a lot of these jokes, he made the George Floyd joke, he said Tony Hinchcliffe had the best set of the night. So not only did he defend these racists, he turned around and rewarded him by saying on the Breakfast Club that he had the best set of the night. Kevin Hart is a coon, and it hurts me to say that my Philadelphia brother is a coon, but he's a coon. And, you know, hopefully one day he'll wake up and right his wrongs with the black community. But for him to stand in solidarity with these white racist comics, Baba David, is very disheartening. And keep in mind, Tony Hinchcliffe is a MAGA Republican who opened up for one of Donald Trump's political speeches. Why was he invited to your roast at all? Mm-hmm. Why was he even allowed at the roast?
1: It was
0: Why
1: a setup.
0: Why did you invite none of the black comedians? All of the males were white. Except Naeem, his friend. Everybody else was white. Where were the black comics? You know, it just shows us, Bobby David, that a lot of our black celebrities, most of our black celebrities, will do anything to make money.
1: Let
0: me say this. This is not all about Kevin Hart. This is not all about Kevin Hart. This is about black America, too, Bobby. And the reason I say that, we have made it comfortable for non-black people to use the N-word, which we shouldn't be using it ourselves. We have allowed people to make fun of us throughout our recent history. So this is a case of the chickens coming home to roost. Even when I look at the other comedians, even the ones who expressed some disagreement with what Kevin Hart did, Baba, a lot of them only found fault with the George Floyd joke. They didn't find fault with the slavery joke. They didn't find fault with the lynching joke. A lot of black people, including the comedians, only saw a problem with the George Floyd joke. Well, guess what, Bobby David? I got a problem with them because the slavery joke is way more humiliating than the George Floyd joke. The lynching joke is way more humiliating than the George Floyd joke. You know why? Tens of millions of Africans died during slavery. Tens of thousands of Africans were lynched in this country. So when you make a joke about enslavement, you're laughing at tens of millions. When you make a joke about lynching, you're laughing at tens of millions of our ancestors. There were way more lynching victims, way more slavery victims than there were George Floyd victims. So the fact that you got black people who are willing to say all of the other jokes were acceptable, the only joke that should not have been made was the George Floyd joke, I got a problem with them Negroes.
1: For real. I was really offended when they talked about Sheryl Underwood's husband. I say, that's not even funny. You talk about the man that committed suicide? That was really distasteful to me. I just don't know. And Sheryl, you know, she said, I got to get this check. She said, they told me to say these things, else I ain't going to get my check. And I would say, well, at what price does your dignity cost?
0: Right. And, you know, I really feel for Sister Sheryl Underwood because being a beautiful, dark-skinned queen, I know she's been through a lot in the comedy industry, this racist white comedy industry. And to see her up there treated like that and to see Kevin Hart laughing at her like that, you know, it was a shame. On one hand, I'm disappointed in her because she knows better. On the other hand, Bobby David, I know how difficult her path has been. And shortly after the roast, they did announce that Sheryl Underwood would be getting her own Netflix special, executive produced by Kevin Hart. So they're trying to clean it up by saying she's getting a special and Kevin Hart is going to executive produce it. But look at the price she had to pay for that. She had to pay for that. But I am very happy, and I want to give kudos to all the Africans around the world, not just the American Africans, who stood up to Netflix, said they did not appreciate what happened. They needed to know that, Baba David, because that was a test, too. They were testing us to see if we can bring back the minstrel show. The only thing that was missing from that Kevin Hart minstrel show, called a roast, the only thing missing from the Kevin Hart minstrel show hosted by Netflix is the white comedians did not have on blackface.
1: I was going to say blackface.
0: The only thing missing, Bobby, was blackface. If Tony Hinchcliffe and Shane Gillis would have painted their faces black, you would have had a

0: 100% reenactment of an 1800s minstrel show.
1: That's amazing. But listen, we got to take a break. We got Germantown Joe on the phone line. When we come back, we're going to go to Germantown Joe and hear what he has to say today on New Worldview. We'll be right back.

0: Between 1990 and 2005, Philadelphia was a mecca for music and culture. This is the story told by the people who lived it. This is Beats, Flows, and Neo Soul.
1: Okay, so my name is Abdul Stone Jackson, and in the early 1990s through the early 2000s, I was working on music videos, documentaries, corporate videos, and in the Philadelphia area, and also around the United States as well. One of my oldest friends, name's Kevin Wayne Dreer, and he went to high school with Amir Thompson, who is Questlove in the Roots, and we would hang out. And eventually, we would go to their shows. We'd go to the Roots shows, and this is before they were a signed group. So they made a name for themselves rather quickly in the Philadelphia scene. And because of the affiliation that I had with the production company that I was working for, and having and being a part of the filmmakers fraternity sorority, we discussed doing a music video for them, and we ended up producing their very first music video, Pass the Popcorn. We shot it on film, and we did some dangerous things, shooting it on the roof of an abandoned building that had holes in it, and but we had a lot of fun, and we knew, we saw the success of the Roots. We even said, hey, you guys are going to be famous. You guys are going to make it.
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0: And we're back live here in the studios of 96.1 FM, 900 AM, streaming live worldwide at WURDRadio.com, Facebook Live, and every other platform that you can get your eyes and ears on. I'm David Barnes, photo man for you, too. Hey, I'm missing my co-host, Patrick. Yeah, Jadu, where you at, man? Call us up. You know, before I get too far, we're going to go to the phone line and talk to Joe. But before I go out, and so that I don't forget, I'm going to do this right now. Also on the 28th of June, I got to let you know that Sister Maisha and Sister Malede, they are having their annual tribute to the drum. And that's going to be, I think, I'm going to have to get the address when I come back. I know they're going to have that on the 28th. I know that Brother Shamari, he always be there playing the drum along with the other drummers here in the city of Philadelphia. And it should be a wonderful, wonderful event. So, Germantown Joe, how you doing today, man?
1: Hey, good afternoon, Brother Baba David.
0: Yes,
1: and wonderful producer, Nicholas. And how you doing, Dr. Umar? How you doing, good brother?
2: Peace, King, peace.
1: Praise be to Allah. Let me say this. Before I talk about Kevin Hart, you know, Dr. Umar made a very good point about the Democrats, how they manipulated black people, let themselves be manipulated. I get so tired, and I know I catch flack for saying this. When we as black people, Brother David, going to get tired of playing this Democrat-Republican game? We're the only people that caught up in that. White folks don't care about no party labels. You got this clown over in Jersey, Jeff Van Drew. He's a congressman. He running for re-election in November. He won his primary the other day. This guy's a long-time Democrat. He switched over a couple years and became a Republican to join MAGA and Trump. You got Ronald Reagan, a long-time Democrat, became a Republican. All inspected, long-time Republican, switched over to Democrat to run against Pat Toomey. Got Barack Obama to support him. I mean, these white folks don't care. We don't even want to get caught up in that Democrat. But these people are white supremacists. I don't give a damn whether they're Democrats or Republicans. They all support Israel genocide. I mean, come on, man. We keep playing this game. This demo, and we wonder why we stay in the condition we stay in. This Democrat-Republican nonsense, man. Them people are all about maintaining white supremacy. But let me say this about Kevin Hart. You know, Dr. Umar, you're absolutely right, because I saw your reaction on I think it was on YouTube, where you said that you're going to, you know, hold these people accountable, and rightly so. I do a form of home health care, Brother David and Dr. Umar. I was over at my client's house, this past Thursday, living in East Oak Lane, and my client's caregiver, they had that nonsense on and stuff. Mm. And I had a finally chance to watch it. You know, when you're over somebody's house, you got to watch what they watch.
0: Mm-hmm.
1: So I watched it because I had heard about the Tony Hinchcliffe remarks, but I'd never seen the whole thing in its entirety. And Dr. Wilmar is so right. It was a modern-day minstrel show, minus the blackface. It was so bad that my client's caregiver's mother, who's a beautiful 78-year-old black woman, Christian woman, she said, this is disgraceful.
0: Mm-hmm.
1: I mean, just honest to God, my hand before I lie, she said, this is disgraceful. She said, I don't know how Kevin Hart can sit there and let these white folks just talk about our people like that. She was so hurt by it. You know, her son, you know, he's not the most learned person. He's a good brother, but, you know, he said, Mom, it's not wrong. When I said, no, Sean, I said, I agree with your mother. I said, Miss Marsha, I agree with you. This is disgraceful. I said, Kevin Hart should be ashamed of this stuff, letting these white folks just come out here, giving them liberty to trash black people like that. I said, it's a sin of the shame and to the creator that you sell your soul to the devil just for some money, man. I said, this is disgraceful. And my last point, and on Ms. Underwood, you know, it's like Professor Umar said, she's been so attacked as a sister, because I remember when she used to do the show called The Talk.
0: Mm-hmm.
1: But remember, I think when that racist bigot was on the show, Sharon Osbourne, when she mm-hmm. left the show after making this racial, she attacked Cheryl Underwood right to her face on the show. And I was saying to myself, I said, Cheryl, you're a good sister. I said, because that white woman was in my face, and she was pointing a finger at us. Mm. You know, you did this. I don't care about what. I mean, I would have smacked that white woman to the hell, cook of heaven. She took a lot of hurt for sitting there like this white woman disrespected like that. Right? So my point is like, Dr. Umar said, she's been through so lot. So I'm a little disappointed in her. In one hand, like Dr. Umar said, I'm feel sorry for another hand, because she had to sit up there and laugh and her dignity while they talk about her deceased husband. I mean, that was just about as low to have a black man like Kevin Hart sitting there laughing. So it was just a shame and a sin to the creator. And I just close with that remark, Baba David. Thank you, sir.
0: Thank you. Maybe she was promised her Netflix special, and that's why she tolerated those remarks, because he was looking at what could be coming down the pike later on. And as far as Kevin Hart, maybe he is in too deep now. He is in so deep, he don't want to downsize his lifestyle. They done got to paying him some money, and he know that if he say no, the money might go.
2: I understand that. You know, it's just a price that I wouldn't want to pay. But, you know, we have so many other things that we have to deal with now. And I definitely agree with my brother that the Democrats and Republicans are all one party as far as black people are concerned. You know, but we still can't see it. We still can't see it. You know, and like I said, with everything going on right now, from Cyrus Carmack Belton to Carmelo Anthony to the rolling back of the 1965 Voting Rights Act, all of this stuff, you know, the white Democrats are quiet. The black Democrats are quiet. I don't see nothing coming out of the Congressional Black Caucus. Most of them are afraid they're going to lose their seats anyway. But what was so sad about the verdict in the Rick Child case murdering 14-year-old brother Cyrus, and condolences to his family, rest in peace to him, a lot of people went back 35 years, Bobby David, to Latosha Harlings. If you remember, in Los Angeles, one of the things that gave rise to the Rodney King riot wasn't just the verdict of the acquittal of the police who beat Rodney King, but a few weeks after Rodney King, the sister Latosha Harlings was shot in the back of her head by a Asian female store owner.
0: I remember, I think she was Korean.
2: And she didn't steal nothing either. She put the drink back up on the counter, if memory serves me correctly, and the Asian woman followed her out the store, shot her in the back of the head, and only ended up with about 5 years of probation, Baba Davis. That was the punishment. So we're seeing how Asians, as a temporary probationary white group, you know, they're actually getting the same type of exoneration of accountability when they harm black people as white people get, because these two cases are almost identical and they are 35 years apart, which shows you, Bobby David, that you didn't have Bill Clinton, you didn't have George Bush, you didn't have Barack Obama, you didn't have Donald Trump, Joe Biden, and Donald Trump again, and still Asians can get away with murdering black people.
0: You know, we have a caller on the phone line, Henby. But before we go to Henby, I just want to know, why is it not everybody, but so many people are so anti-black? What is it that we have done to deserve that? But we're going to go to Henby, and then maybe you could address that when we come back, Doctor. Yes, Brother Henby, how you doing?
3: I'm doing fine. Thank you, Robert David. Dr. Warren Johnson, good day to you both. You know, the situation in with Carmelo Anthony, you know, he was bullied, and he had to defend himself. That's what a lot of people are not talking about. And that case in South Carolina, I think he should be retried again, because the evidence is, I don't understand why he quit it. I don't understand why he got off, because it's a clear case where he should have been charged with at least, you know, murder, because, you know, like David Johnson, Brother Johnson said, he was leaving the store. You know, it was over. There was no threat presented to him. So I just hope the family try to, again, federal case or retry it again to sue his family. But what I want to talk about is regarding Kevin Johnson. I just find it very troubling that he's still trying to justify the whole situation. He's still trying to justify these insults. I mean, he's not being apologetic. And it's very sad that I'm not hearing from Al Sharpton. I'm not hearing from any leaders, pointed it out. You know, I know they protested against all the rappers, which is I'm for. You know, protested all against all the people who were using the N-word in rap videos. But where is Al Sharpton right now?
0: Where's Stephen A. Smith?
3: Stephen A. Smith, I expect him to step up. And to Mr. Johnson, where are the leaders?
0: Maybe they weren't offended.
3: You know, and I canceled my Netflix prescription, and I told them the reason why I'm canceling. I just find it very troubling that he's still trying to justify. He's still trying to clean it up and make an excuse for it. And my question to Brother Johnson, what is your perspective on this xenophobia in South Africa? You got these black South African basically attacking other African, you know, blaming them for all type of stuff. I just wanted to get your perspective on that.
0: Thank you.
2: As far as the xenophobia goes, which is not only a South African problem. We obviously have that issue here in the States on both sides. You have continental Africans who come to the United States who do look down upon American Africans. It is real, and I don't have a problem admitting that as a Pan-Africanist, but it's not everybody. And you also have American Africans who look down upon immigrant Africans, but again, it's not everybody. But if we go back to Chancellor Williams' seminal work, of a destruction of African civilization. I recommend that everybody go and read that book by the late, great grandmaster teacher, Dr. Chancellor Williams. In that book, at the very beginning, he starts off by letting us know that the tribalism in Africa was not created by the white man. It was already there. The white man only exploited it to his own personal gain. We were already at each other's necks before the white man showed up. And being at each other's necks, practicing tribalism over collective solidarity is what gave the white man an advantage over us then, and it is an advantage that he maintains over us now. So that self-hate, that tribalism, that that need to always promote the small me over the big me has always been a problem for African people throughout the diaspora. This is why we have gangs that fight each other in neighborhoods. This is why you have countries that fight each other. This is why you have ethnic tribes and nationalities that fight each other. The African race has a self-hate tribal problem that predates the white man, but was made worse since the white man. Now, specifically in South Africa, we have to understand the South African is probably the most oppressed African in the world who lives in a society dominated, completely dominated by Caucasians, right? 1994, apartheid never fell. Nelson Mandela was nothing more than the Barack Obama of South Africa. He gave them an illusion of inclusion, and it wasn't until after he was out of office that black South Africa saw that it was nothing but a smokescreen. Same thing with Barack Obama here in the States. With that being said, the South African is trying to survive. They're trying to survive. And so when they see other Africans come from other places and get jobs above them, or are willing to take a lower pay when they are fighting for higher pay, it does smack of a sabotage and it does smack of a betrayal. It does not justify the xenophobia. It does not justify the crime and the violence. This is what I would say to black South Africa, who I love and respect. I spend a lot of time in South Africa. I love it there. But it's the same thing I would say to black America. If you have a problem with African immigrants coming into your country, where is your Department of Foreign Affairs? Where is the reception committee for new Africans? In other words, when a Nigerian or Ghanaian comes to South Africa, okay, when a Liberian or a Togolese comes to America, how do we receive them? Do we welcome them as part of our family? Do we sit them down and give them an orientation? Do we let them know the do's and the don'ts of being part of our community? Do we let them know how they can go about seeking employment or getting our help and support in order to acclimate themselves to the new environment? We don't do anything to welcome them in. We don't do anything to help them and acclimate them and acculturalize them, acculturate them. So how can you be upset that they end up doing something that works against your best interest when you did not establish a line of communication? So
0: no,
2: I'm saying that the black South African, just like the black American, is also at fault because we're not organizing with these immigrants to create some sort of camaraderie and solidarity to prevent the xenophobia from taking place in the first place.
0: You know what? It's so interesting that you say that, because I've been a promoter of Africatown for years. I started working with Akana back in 2004. And, you know, we came up with this idea, Vofi, Jabate, and I. We talked about it, you know, use each other as a sound springboard. And we, and now here it has come to fruition. And our objective from the very beginning was to bridge the gap between continental Africans and Africans born here in America. We say, why should we all, why should we be against each other when we have a common enemy, and we could work together and become a stronger community? And that's what I wanted to say about, you know, you mentioned about tribalism in Africa, but they have tribalism from everywhere. Look at the Italians. They had tribalism. They had the mafia gangs to help support each other. They look at the Chinese. They had tribalism. The Russians, they have tribalism. But they don't act the way that they do towards each other as we do here, as they do towards Africans born in America. They,
2: yes, they always had rules of engagement, Bobby David. So even if we look at the five families of the mafia, there were rules that everybody agreed to. They had the commission. And even though they were at odds, They had rules. Mm-hmm. No children can be murdered. No elders, no women. If you take the life of a child, an elder, or a woman, we're taking your life. There were still rules. That's why you have a League of Nations. That's why you have the United Nations. That's why you had an Arab League, mm-hmm. right? That's why you have the European Union. Because even if we fight, there got to be rules to this mm-hmm. so we don't undermine the best interests of the race. And the problem with African people yesterday and today, we don't want to put the race first. We don't want to see the greater good of all of us versus the greater good of some of us.
0: Mm-hmm. We got Jacob on the phone. Oh, as my producer told me, we got to take a break. Jacob, hold on. We're going to come back to you, straight to you, right after this brief break.

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1: Hi, I'm Kim Holderness.
2: And I am Penn Holderness.
1: And we're here to remind you to get your cancer screenings.
2: Now, we don't have cancer, but we do want to keep it that way.
1: And while you don't have to race to the doctor.
2: Oh, but I like races, honey, especially when they're amazing races.
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1: And didn't you smoke in college?
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1: Okay, so seriously, Penn, if there is something, early detection can make all the difference.
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1: Because early detection equals better outcomes.
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0: 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Before Jacob, I found the information on the Egoma tribute to the drum with Sister Maisha Sullivan and her lovely daughter, Malele Sullivan, who is one of our co-hosts here on the second Sunday of each month. But we've been missing her. We didn't have Mother's Day. We were off the air. We had a special broadcast, and so we didn't get a chance to see her, talk to her at that time. Then we're going next Sunday, which would be the second Sunday, we'll be at a dual day, so we won't be having her show, but hopefully she'll maybe come by a dual day and say something to our WURD New Worldview listeners at a dual day live broadcast with Tech Life Steph and Tiffany Bacon. So anyhow, that's the Egoma tribute to the drum, Sunday, June the 28th, in honor of our ancestors drumming, dancing, and vending. That's the 28th of June at Stinton Park. Stinton Park is located at 1799 West Cortland Street, over there in Logan. And I hope that you all get a chance to make it between 12 and 7 p.m. So, Brother Jacob, how you doing today, man?
1: Hey, what's up there, Brother David?
0: Man? It's all good in the hood.
1: That's what I'm talking about, you know. Hey, I just heard you say that. I bought my drum mine and beat out some African beat. You know, yeah, that's a good thing. We need all that to come together.
0: Yes,
1: you know,
0: sir.
1: What I'm saying?
0: Absolutely.
1: Whatever it takes, whatever the party calls for. But, you know, I was listening, and I heard people say about politics, there ain't no difference between the Democrats and the Republicans. Well, if in 2026, right, I don't care what color you are, if you can't see that there's a difference between them, there's nothing I could say to a person that, you know, I wouldn't try to even waste their time, more or less mine, to try to convince them that there's a difference. But I'm a pray that they see a little clearer. But when you go to Kevin Hart and this this comedian thing, let me say this here, Brother David. There ain't nothing a white or black man can say that would confirm or make me put down my people.
0: Mm-hmm.
1: My, you know what I'm saying? I don't care what you say,
0: mm-hmm.
1: You know. And I listen to the, comedians, man, have a special gift. You take a Dave Chappelle,
0: mm-hmm.
1: Right?
0: I was going to talk about him.
1: Right, right. Now, you know, he like Richard Pryor. Now, I hope that he get you know, still stay funny, but get away from using the N-word.
0: Mm-hmm.
1: But every other word he uses, the N-word, okay?
0: But wait, Jacob, at one time, Kevin Hart was known for a comedian that did not curse. He cursing up a storm right now. What happened?
1: Well, I guess he feels like, you know, I don't know, maybe that was a part of him. I ain't going to try to analyze him, but I'm going to say what he said. What did y'all want me to do? Get up. Now, you remember, he invited Cat Williams, right?
0: He didn't invite him. Netflix invited him.
1: Well, okay, but Cat Williams came right up and said, well, I don't know why they invited me.
0: Yeah.
1: Ray Charles could see I don't like you. And he came at his neck, right? But at the end of it, they hugged. Man, they said,
0: that was a performance. Because as soon as Cat Williams got off the stage, Kevin Hart started talking bad about him again.
1: But here's the deal. At the end of it, they hugged. Like,
0: performance.
1: We lose that.
0: Yeah.
1: You know, every game, I don't care if it's the Super Bowl or the NBA final, they on that field, I mean, they going against one another. At the end, when somebody won, if it ain't but by 1 point or 30 points, they all right, man, good game.
0: That's good sportsmanship. That's not sincerity. That's good sportsmanship. The same with Kevin Hart. He was trying to act professional, but it didn't mean that he liked Cat Williams anymore. It sure didn't mean that Cat Williams liked him anymore either. Kevin Hart did try to extend a peace branch, but I don't know if Cat Williams accepted that.
1: Dave, let's be honest now. We can't go into either one of these men's heart.
0: That's true.
1: And see whether it was sincere or not.
0: That's true.
1: We're just given our opinion,
0: mm-hmm.
1: And my mother told me an opinion is like a body part.
0: Mm-hmm. Everybody got one.
1: Mm-hmm. Everybody got one. But anyway, you know, I love your program. Been listening to you for years.
0: I appreciate that, Jacob, because I've been listening to you, too, on the Al Sharpton Keeping It Real show. I hear you almost every day calling in, and I appreciate that because you're representing Philadelphia.
1: Look, I'm retired now, mm-hmm. so I can do that.
0: That's right.
1: But thank you, brother.
0: Absolutely. Thank you. Thank you for your contribution to the community. And as far as the politicians, it's just a good cop, bad cop. You know, you got some bad Democrats. You got some, maybe some good Republicans. And you say people should be able to see the difference. And they should, you know. But still, you know, we can't rely on them for our liberation. That's for sure. I say that we could participate in politics, but still have our own agenda. I think that's number one. So what say you, Dr. Johnson?
2: And shout out to my big brother Jacob there. I would definitely have to agree to disagree. No one's career is more important than the self-respect of their race. Not to say that's what he meant, but that's what I want to clarify and say what my position is. We've come too far. We've been through too much. Nobody's ambition, agenda, professional work, career outweighs the respectability of a community. No other group would allow that. There's no other race of people who would let one of their comedians get on a stage for a Netflix special with 13.5 million people watching and allow people to insult them. If that is the case, where were the Jewish jokes at? I want to see the roast of a Jewish comedian, and I want to see jokes made about the Holocaust. This ain't got nothing to do with race, right? This is just comedians doing what they do.
0: Mm-hmm.
2: Where is the Jewish comedian who's going to be subject to the same type of racial insult that we had to deal with that night? You'll never see
0: Netflix wouldn't put that on.
2: American comedian do that.
0: Mm-mm.
2: You won't see no Mexican, no Arab, no Jew. They only did that to black people.
0: Mm.
2: And like I said, Baba David, they are testing us right now. White America is saying that these people have not been organized in a meaningful, non-religious way since the civil rights era and the black power movement. And if we do not get organized, Baba, they're going to crush us. If we let them get away with these all-white juries, they're going to bring back all-white juries. Do you know how much judicial hell we had to go through to get black people seated on a jury?
0: Mm-hmm.
2: And we're going to let them go back to an all-white jury? And remember, Trayvon Martin's murderer, George Zimmerman, he had an all-white jury that acquitted him.
0: Mm.
2: So they've been working on this for a while, Bobby David, and now that they have an unapologetically racist president in Donald Trump, they're going to try to roll the whole thing out at the same time and basically get black people to psychologically acquiesce to the return of overt, aggressive white supremacy.
0: I understand Dave may be trying to put us back into slavery.
2: Well, you did have a South Carolina legislator said that he is hoping that the U.S. Supreme Court will revisit the 14th Amendment. And as you know, it was the 14th Amendment that gave, allegedly on paper, gave black people the right to citizenship and to equal protection under the law and a right to due process. So you got these white folks saying we might have to revisit the 14th Amendment, which would basically say that just because you're born in America, including black people, just because you're born in America doesn't automatically make you an American.
0: Mm-hmm.
2: So that's going to be their next target. But again, they rolling it out nice and slow. First, they're doing the all-white jury. They did the Kevin Hart roast. They did the Rick Child acquittal. And they're just going to keep on hitting us, Baba, because Donald Trump, here's the crazy thing, Baba, and I hate to say this. I don't want to remind no American Africans of this reality, Baba, and I don't know why his time in office is moving so slow, but are you aware that after this year, Baba, now June is the 6th month,
0: mm-hmm.
2: so we're almost halfway through the year when July 1st comes, right? So we're not even halfway through 2026. Donald Trump still has 2 full years of office left after this year, Baba.
0: Mm-mm. Look at the damage he's done already.
2: Baba, he did all this in 1.5 years.
0: Mm-hmm.
2: He's done all of this in 1.5 years. This man still got a 1.5 years. He still got 2 full years.
0: And no resistance from the black community. No resistance.
2: Well, here's the problem, Baba. We're making a mistake, too. We're making a mistake. The political mistake we're making is we're assuming that Donald Trump is doing this by himself. When Baba Jacob said that there's a difference between the Democrats and the Republicans, I don't know what he means by that racially. Because racially speaking, there's no, I would challenge anybody to show me the difference between the Democrats and Republicans as it relates to black policy for black
0: people.
2: Show me that in the post-Dr. King era. I would love to see it. But here's the issue, Baba. Donald Trump is he's an employee. He's not an employer. He is doing what he's being told to do. If the hidden government of this country, and by hidden government, I'm talking about the Council on Foreign Relations. I'm talking about the National Security Council. I'm talking about the Rothschilds and the Warburgs and the Rockefellers. I'm talking about the people who really make the decisions in this country.
0: The 1%ers.
2: Baba David, if they had a problem with Donald Trump, he would have been out of office.
0: Right away.
2: Donald Trump is only the face. And if black people keep focusing on him like he's the problem, and you miss the fact the entire government supports Donald Trump. What did I tell you last show, Baba? I said that when they gutted Section 2 of the Voting Rights Act last month, that wasn't just a Republican thing. Democrats also wanted the Section 2 of the Voting Rights Act gutted. Why? Because they don't want to be accountable to black people either. What was Joe Biden doing the last year of his presidency, Baba David? Bringing illegal immigrants into black communities. Did Joe Biden and Kamala Harris flood New York with migrants? Did they flood Chicago with migrants? Did they flood a dozen other black communities with migrants?
0: Here in Philadelphia.
2: Philadelphia. And why did they do it, Baba? To reduce the Democratic Party's dependence on the black vote. We have to stop looking at this thing as Democrat versus Republican. It is not Democrat versus Republican. It is black people versus the United States government.
0: It's the black people versus the world. We're going to take a break. We got Tyrone on the phone line waiting to get in after this brief break and station identification. We'll be right back.

0: I went to Jefferson to get healthier. 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I was 38 and never smoked. 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But I was fortunate. 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They gave me my life back.
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5: A lot of times I reach my hand out to younger people in the gay community. They just didn't have nobody to help them out, and they were down and out.
6: Did you know that the roots of the Pride movement lie in a historic riot? In the early morning of June 28, 1969, the Stonewall Inn, a renowned gay bar in New York City, was raided by the police. This incident sparked a series of events that led to the emergence of key figures in the LGBTQ Pride movement, one of whom was the remarkable Marsha P. Johnson. Marsha P. Johnson was born on August 24, 1945 in Elizabeth, New Jersey. She was an extraordinary activist, performer, and self-identified drag queen. The P in her name stood for Pay It No Mind, a motto that reflected her advocacy for living authentically. As a founding member of the Street Transvestite Action Revolutionaries, aka STAR, Marsha worked to provide shelter for transgender youth who faced rejection from their families. She and fellow activist Sylvia Rivera fought for safe housing for these vulnerable individuals. Aside from her activism within the LGBTQ movement, Marsha was also a prolific performer. She was a member of the drag group Hot Peaches and even became the subject of art pieces by Andy Warhol. Tragically, Marsha's life was cut short in 1992, and her death remains a subject of concern and ongoing investigation. However, her legacy lives on as a symbol of resilience, authenticity, and the ongoing struggle for LGBTQIA rights. This Pride Month vignette was brought to you by Comcast.

0: 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Where else can you get Dr. Umar E5 Tunde Johnson on a regular first Sunday of the month basis right here? The number one sought-after speaker in the world, and we have it right here the first Sunday of each month. That's why we're the greatest station in the nation. And also, we're going to come to you, Tyrone and Derek, but Muntu says, what is the call-in number? Because they say they want to call in and get their 2 cents. Well, the phone number, if you want to join the conversation, is 215-634-8065. Again, 215-634-8065, and you can get in where you fit in right here with me at WURD. Good afternoon, Tyrone. How you doing? Tyrone. Hey, where'd he go? Yeah, is that you, Tyrone?
1: Yes, it is.
0: Okay, how you doing today?
1: I'm doing excellent. Great to hear from you again, Doctor. I met you last at each rep round shooting. My question is basically for DC. Right now, it's a little political turmoil thanks to the task force, Crown Task Force that the Crown Task Force that Donald Trump has implemented. I guess basically, to be honest with you, just to get as many people in prison as possible in DC. So I'm trying to figure out. I don't know if you've seen the news lately, but I think you guys had a similar issue in the mall where our kids kind of have nothing to do, so they're kind of flooding the malls, no jobs, no out-of-school programs, no type of incentives. So I was trying to figure out, what would you think the best approach would be to protect the young children of D.C. who are being targeted for crime statistics and for the new mayor, since Mayor Bowser is going to be dropping out later on this year. What do you think would be the best approach to protect them?
0: Okay. Well, I don't know. Now, before Dr. Johnson gives his opinion on it, I would say we have to talk to our children and let them know the potential consequences when they get caught up in those big crowds in the mall downtown. They do smash and grabs and things like that. A lot of them, most of them, I think, are just being nosy, want to see what's going on, see what the action is all about. But they don't understand, a lot of them, that when they're in that crowd and they unleash the police, you could be all a spectator and just be a nosy all you want, but when you get a hit upside your head, the first thing your parents are going to say, why were you there? I told you don't get caught up in them crowds. What do you say, Dr. Johnson?
2: Okay, I would say, as we all know, that an idle mind is the devil's workshop.
0: Mm-hmm.
2: The black community has no infrastructure for itself, and we have no infrastructure for our youth. The reason black youth all over this country, it's on the news every night, it's in the newspaper every day. The reason our youth are flash mobbing all over this country, going into supermarkets and going into shopping malls, causing chaos, going downtown into the major business districts and flash mobbing, they're doing it, Baba David, because they have nothing to do. The black community does not care about its children. I'm not speaking about individuals. I'm speaking about as a collective. Where are the summer jobs? Where are the training programs? Where are the rites of passage? Where are the trade skill building mentorship programs? We don't have anything for them to do. The black community has turned their back on their youth, and now the youth are flash mobbing. And we better do something about it soon, Bobby, because if we think these white people are going to sit by all summer long and let black children come into the downtown city centers where they're not wanted in the first place and disrupt privileged white people's shopping experiences, we have another thing coming. They have juvenile prisons all over this country, and they will not hesitate to change the law and make it a felony to be part of a flash mob, and they will basically farm our children out to these juvenile prisons and have them working for 15 cents an hour on somebody's farm. So we better get our act together soon. This is an embarrassment to the community, not to our young people, because we have nothing for them. And that's why, Bobby David, I cannot wait to get our building inspection that we're still fighting for down here in Wilmington, Delaware. I can't wait to get that building inspection, because I have a very special relationship with our young people. I'm probably the most popular non-celebrity for African youth in the world. And they follow me, they look up to me, they message me. And once we have a space to organize them, to teach them, to train them, we will do as much as we can here in these four buildings to keep our young people off the street. But this is an indictment on the community. We don't have anything for our teenagers to do, and that's why they're causing chaos in these cities.
0: I don't want to totally blame our community for not providing alternatives for our young people. I think that sometimes when they have programs for youth, they intentionally don't want it to be successful, because the system would prefer our children to be out there flash mobbing so they can fill up those prison beds, so those prisons can make up that money.
2: Well, where's the relevant programming, though, Baba? I agree with you, but if you contact the Philadelphia Department of Recreation, and they put out a booklet every year, and I noticed, because when I was a school psychologist for the School District of Philadelphia, I used to help young people find something to do for the summertime.
0: Mm-hmm.
2: But the thing is, Baba, we now live in this AI world. We live in this high-tech world. The things that kept our children's attention 10 years ago, it's not going to keep these young people's attention now.
0: Mm-hmm.
2: And a lot of the programs that they have are just not keeping pace with the speed of society. Where is the robotics programs at?
0: Mm-hmm.
2: They got stuff.
0: Mm-hmm.
2: They got basketball. They got football. It's still a whole bunch of sports. And even in the good programs, because there is some robotics, there is some AI, there are some STEM programs, science, technology, engineering, and math. But then when you go to sign your kid up, Bobby, they tell you, well, we only had room for 25 students.
0: Mm-hmm.
2: We only had room for 100 students. You got hundreds of thousands of young people. Why does your program only fund 25 to 100 of them?
0: Mm-hmm.
2: So not enough money is being put towards youth programming. And when it is, Baba, you and I both know that money is going to go to the white community.
0: Mm-hmm.
2: And the white communities are going to get everything their teenagers need for the summer, and our kids are going to be left waiting. Even though you got all these mega churches around, you got all these Muslim masjids around,
0: mm-hmm.
2: who ain't doing nothing but preaching religion and are not training our children to meet the demands of the world that they're going to see when they graduate.
0: Mm-hmm. You know, and it hurts me to my heart when I drive into the outside of the city and in the suburbs, and you see the schools for their children, the campuses. They have so much beautification all surrounding their schools, and it looks like somewhere you want to go. Whereas when you see our schools, they look like warehouses and factories and prisons. You know, that's
2: they want them to, because they're gentrifying Philadelphia. As I said last time we spoke, the plan for Philadelphia, all due respect to Mayor Sherelle Parker, I love my sister, and I think she's doing the best job she can do under the constraints and the circumstances that she's facing. But this plan for Philadelphia was in place before she took that office.
0: Mm.
2: They want this city to be a middle-class white city and a college town. Yes, I've been told this
0: mm-hmm.
2: by city officials who are no longer in office now. They told me this 10, 20 years ago. I had somebody take me to the top, Baba. One day, they took me to the top of one of the highest city buildings, and they said, Dr. Umar, look in this direction.
0: Mm-hmm.
2: You see Penn, University of Penn. You look in this direction, you
0: Temple.
2: See St. Joseph's. You look in this direction, you see Temple. And you look in this direction, you see LaSalle.
0: Mm-hmm.
2: He said, the plan is to get rid of all black people that are between these universities. They're going to replace that with middle-class whites and international students. Philadelphia is supposed to be a city of middle-class whites, college students, and international students and residents. And if you're not that, you don't fit. They're getting black people out of Philly. That's why Philadelphia is the number one most gentrified city in America.
0: Wow.
2: It overtook San Francisco and Seattle a couple years ago. Philadelphia is also number one for homelessness.
0: Wow.
2: It's no coincidence that Philadelphia is hosting the FIFA, the World Cup. That is not a coincidence. That's because the white people who are taking over Philadelphia, they want FIFA.
0: And you know what? People often ask me about gentrification. They say, well, if all the white people are moving in, where are the black people going? I said, to jail.
2: To jail, to the cemetery, and they're going to push you to the outskirts. They're going to push you to the Darbys and the Yadens and the Chesters. Shout out to all our brothers and sisters living in Darby, Yaden, and Chester. You know what I mean? That's what they're going to do. You got, and this is not just Philadelphia. This was President George W. Bush's mandate.
0: Mm.
2: This is why they gave George Bush the White House, the Electoral College, even though he lost the popular vote to Al Gore.
0: Mm-hmm.
2: They needed George Bush in office, Baba, because they needed him to
0: push that program,
2: the gentrification of the inner city.
0: You know what?
2: Obama did nothing about it. Bill Clinton did nothing about it. Joe Biden did nothing about it. Even here in Wilmington, Baba David, in Wilmington, Delaware, where FDMG is, I'm being told by the community grassroots leaders and organizers, Dr. Umar, they doing in Wilmington the same thing they doing in Philly. They are getting rid of us.
0: Wow. We got Sister Malele on the phone line. I don't want to keep her waiting too long. She's one of our loyal, respected co-hosts here on New Rover. Good afternoon, Sister Malele. How you doing today?
3: Good afternoon to you both. Thank you so much for taking my call.
0: Absolutely.
3: So I was listening. I'm here on a Sunday morning, afternoon, reviewing essays, right?
0: Mm-hmm.
3: And I'm reviewing essays, Dr. Umar and Baba David, that has to do with students who are already in HBCUs, their third, fourth, and fifth year students.
0: Mm-hmm.
3: But in particular, the work that I'm also doing simultaneously as I listen to your show is exactly on what you are talking about right now. It is a program that is meant to be for students, kindergarten through 12th grade, called Philadelphia Freedom Schools, comes from the Freedom Schools movement from 1964. And we still are being challenged right now with not enough organizations wanting to partner with us, meaning we need community-based organizations, places of worship, centers, et cetera, to take and partner with us so that we can have more access to more children. Because Philadelphia Freedom Schools, we don't have the buildings, right? We are a nonprofit organization. But Dr. Umar, you were just saying we have to have our program that's up to par with the robotics. Freedom Schools does it. If an organization out here is saying, hey, we want to teach young people how to barber, we want to help them learn how to do plumbing and tutoring, other students, just saying that's good. And on top of that, we want to add some numeracy to it, some literacy to it. We want to have fun. And in addition, we take them to the training. We let them stay overnight at Lincoln University or some other HBCU campus so that their first time being away from parents doesn't have to happen once they've gotten in trouble. Or when they first graduate high school, we let these students go on a campus and experience what it means to be in a dorm room overnight and do team building. And then we train them up in the Freedom Schools way, so that they can come back and be servant leaders to their community, but also teach them about entrepreneurship. And you run this. This is your school. You're not going to be ran out of here. If you want to go to this school, you will be able to excel when you go there and get and take their money because you've been mentored. Because we also partner with their families every week. This Freedom School program lasts for six weeks in the summer. The design is to help our families and our students to combat summer learning loss. It's more than just giving them two meals in the summer.
0: Hmm.
3: They are also with people who literally might be from 20 years old to 79 years old. It doesn't matter. If you say you can help and give back to these young children, you got some paperwork that you can show some clearances, et cetera, we train people on how to do it. But right now, we have been challenged with people not opening up their doors and wanting to partner to the Freedom Schools. Now, years ago, I'll be honest, there were 22 Freedom School sites, Philadelphia Freedom School sites across the city.
0: Hmm.
3: What has happened is due to things like change of guard, whether or not it's a new superintendent of school, it might be a new person who runs the manager's DHS, it might be a new mayor. And then every time we had to keep starting over and rebuild.
0: Hmm.
3: So Philadelphia Schools, they got smart. They said in 2018, we're going to become our own nonprofit. We're not going to come underneath anybody else's umbrella agency. And then they had their first standalone strong foundation year, 2018, 2019, up. Well, we all know what happened in 2020 with that pandemic, and so it shut them down temporarily. They did things online, and then they slowly, incrementally started coming back. But one of the things that people may not know of, that's a listening audience, is that the Sankofa Freedom Academy Charter School is an African-centered-based charter school that has a Freedom School design, because parents have been saying for years, where is the Freedom School type of environment year-round for our children? So the leadership and the board members who started Sankofa Freedom Academy Charter School, that's how that charter school came to be, was because they wanted that experience for their children year-round, which also focuses on cultural academics, and they do exploratory learning. And it's fun. You know, it's not, we don't want the children to feel like, oh, I'm in summer school all summer, and I got to, no, they still go on trips. And the youth who are 14 to 18, they get a stipend, and other people above them, they get paid. And then you have academic advisors, and we're all doing this in an intergenerational setting. So there are programs right here in Philadelphia. Yes, there are. But certain ones like ours that have the academic rigor, we have the social activism component to it. You have to have people who want to meaningfully engage with our young people and their parents. You can't just let go of the hand of the child and have them go back home and then don't still talking to grandma, nana, whomever on the block. Students do that too, and I'm speaking from this from first person perspective, meaning when I was 20 years old, when I was an HBCU college student, I didn't know what I was going to do for the summer, but I knew I didn't want to go into a retail store or whatever the case may be. And so someone told me about Philadelphia Feeding School, and I have never stopped being a supporter of it ever since. I've seen it transcend lives. I've heard little girls say to me when they were in second grade, I want to be a hairdresser. Feeding School said, you absolutely can. But you know what you need to do? You need to have a beauty empire. Learn about our ancestors who did this, do things holistically. I could see one of our students in the name right now. Her name is Khadija Doso. I can't keep up with this young lady. She's around all the world in Ghana, Africa. She's on billboards in the city. But her foundation came from Freedom School saying, little sis, you can own multiple hair salons if you want to. You can build your own brand. You can go out here and get a flagship store. You can create your own product. And she does this, that, and

0: locations. And that's why I say, you know, why not use the churches? They only open on Sunday. What are they doing during the week? They in the community. Why don't they open up their doors and we have qualified people like yourself say, well, we want to use your space. And but it's because they're at church sometimes, and they say, well, we don't do that African stuff around here. Some of them will say that, you know, or they may not say it, but they will imply that. But we can only find out by uplifting our outreach, you know, to see what's available, because we do need more alternatives for young people and older people as well. But you know what, Sister Blaney, we've got to take a break. And is producer, is Derek still on the phone line? Okay, Derek, we're going to come back to you right after this brief commercial break and with Dr. Umar Ifatunde Johnson. Thank you so much, Sister Blaney.
1: Thank you.

0: Between 1990 and 2005, Philadelphia was a mecca for music and culture. This is the story told by the people who lived it. This is Beats, Flows, and Neo Soul. The fourth pillar that supported the greatness of the Philadelphia music scene in the 90s and early 2000s was radio. In the beginning, there were three stations on the forefront of the movement: WKDU at Drexel University, WRTI at Temple University, and WUSL Power 99 FM. By 1999, Power was the only top five non-college affiliated station who openly embraced the artists in Philly's hip hop, poetry, and neo-soul movements. Inner City was Power 99's Sunday night vibe from 9 p.m. until midnight. Many in the tri-state area discovered Kindred the Family Soul, Music, Belial, Jill, and others through Inner City. The guests didn't just display their amazing talents on air, they also showed their love for other Philly artists. Here's a clip from Inner City from March 18th, 2001.
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0: certified child psychologist, one of the number one sought after international speakers of our time. Doctor, I wanted to ask you about what Sister Melende was saying, and then we're going to go to Derek about there are some programs out here for our young people. Of course, there are not enough, because there are not enough positive enriching programs like the ones that she participates in, like the one that you are doing with the Frederick Douglass Marcus Garvey Academy. You know, there are some, but there's just not enough. And some of the ones that do exist are not designed to re-Africanize our young people. I think that is part of the solution. You re-Africanize them, and then they'll have more respect for themselves, more dignity and honor for our ancestors and our elders, and then that way they would be less likely to get into a lot of trouble. So what do you think about that, Doctor? Then we're going to go to Derek.
1: Well, I definitely agree with that. You know, again, going back to the concept of the village, Black children have been abandoned, you know, by their community in large part. And I think this goes back to the era of crack. It goes back to the 80s, because that's when we really began to start suffering that chemical and biological post-civil rights era devastation. So they rolled us straight out of the civil rights era into the biochemical warfare, the crack and the AIDS. And we've never really rebounded from that. If you look at a lot of the problems that we have in our community, from the chemical abuse to the teenage pregnancy to a lot of these things, are the aftershocks of that biochemical warfare that the U.S. government threw at us. And our children, these children out here today, Bobby David, they are the grandchildren of the crack generation. I'm not saying their grandparents were crack addicts. I'm saying their grandparents lived in that era when crack addiction was a major problem.
0: And it affected everybody.
1: Children, absolutely. So these are children who didn't have grandparents who could sit them down and tell them what it means to be Black, the pride, the history, the civil rights struggle, because their children, their grandparents, were children during the civil rights era. So these children today, they don't even, like, I still had grandparents who could tell me something about that civil rights struggle, something about that segregation and that fight against it. These children don't have grandparents who could do that. These children have grandparents who were amongst the first to really begin to idealize merchandise and materialism over community and spirituality. So a lot of these young people, they have no concept of Black pride. They have no concept of community unity, because their grandparents didn't really have that concept either, because of the devastation our community suffered as a result of crack. This is when a lot of mothers had to start working two and three jobs, not just because of the crack, but because of the economic devastation that occurred when the government came into the Black community and start shutting down the factory jobs and relocating them to white suburbs so Black men couldn't have work. So Black men started selling crack, using crack, or doing other things to take care of their family. So that's the beginning of the rise of the single Black mother epidemic. So these young people really need our guidance. And if we don't get them soon, we're going to lose them.
0: Derek, I apologize for holding you so long, but we're always glad to have you talk to us. Good afternoon.
2: Love, peace, blessings, and prosperity to the brothers.
0: Yes, sir.
2: Martin Luther King, Reverend Dr. Martin Luther King Jr. said in a speech at the National Conference of New Politics in Chicago, August the 31st, 1967. And he said something that I see that is prevalent and relevant to today's illness of America. He said, in paraphrasing, that America suffers from that of a schizophrenic. He says that in oneself of America personality, she advocates the principles which her creed stands for, liberty and freedom. But on the other hand, the antithesis of her, sadly, is that we know that when it was written, all men are created equal, it didn't contribute to all men. That being said, my brothers, for me, I know that through the course of history, we had Caucasians, white folks, who even through the times of the Underground Railroad, who had no political agenda other than they didn't feel that slavery was right to enslave anybody. Then in the 60s, we had the Freedom Riders. They went out and they lost their lives, just like some of us lost our lives. So I think America has the sickness, and I'm about finding the cure for her, because my ancestry is here in this land, and I'm an advocate for that, because I believe even as modern times as Black Lives Matter, I don't think that it's just a black thing now. I think it's about people waking up and standing up for making America hold itself true to her creed. And for me, that's what it's all about, because as far as slavery, according to the 13th Amendment, there were an exception to that rule as far as slavery. So to me, no, we're not in chains, but it seems that slavery has shape-shifted itself from the plantations to the penal system, the prisons all across this country. So America, in my opinion, has never truly abolished slavery. Thank you, brothers.
0: Thank you so much, Dak. And you say the cure. Well, the cure is for them to acknowledge the truth, stop promoting the lie. And that is why they refuse to do that, because in order to refuse to come to the cure, when you go to a psychologist or a therapist, the first thing they tell you is you have to be truthful and honest if you want to get real results. If you're going to come in there and lie and omit the truth, then you're never going to get the solution, the cure. And that is the problem with America. They do not want to admit the truth about why they do the things that they do to us specifically. One of the things that we talked about is the tribalism. One of the things that they will do is they will support each other, and all of them will gather up their wagons against us, economically, educationally, politically. One of the things that I've noticed recently is that economically, they try to put black people out of work, but a lot of black people are coming up now with trucks, pop-up trucks, cooking trucks, you know, and AI programs so they can make money for themselves without having to identify their race, you know. So maybe that's the direction that we are going into, where we can create things according to what society is doing right now. And so I hope that, you know, if you can cook, get you a truck, go out there making some money, because that's what it seems like it's coming to. What do you think, Dr. Johnson?
3: I completely agree with you, Bob and David. And to go back to the brother, the previous caller, I'm going to have to respectfully disagree on some of those issues. I think one of our problems as black people is we are too concerned with America and not concerned enough with ourselves. I think that was one of the mistakes of the post-civil rights era. You still had leaders running around talking about black people were the moral compass of America. How about you focus on the black community for a minute and stop trying to save America? America does not need you to save her. America is exactly who America was created to be. How about we save ourselves? But because we suffer from internal benign neglect, we don't like to focus on ourselves. We always got to find something else to distract us from staying focused on ourselves. Now we want to save America. How are you going to save America? You ain't got no schools for your own children. How are you going to save America? You ain't got no hospitals for your own elders. How are you going to save America? You ain't got no banks to invest in your own people. Black people need to learn how to mind our own black business, get ourselves together, and stop trying to save everyone else. And as far as there being white people who wanted to end slavery just because they thought slavery was wrong, that is historically inaccurate. There was never a white person who wanted to end slavery just because they thought slavery was wrong. Every white person had a secondary agenda for ending slavery. And the two biggest reasons why white people wanted to end slavery is, number one, the states were becoming too black, the colonies were becoming too black, and they wanted to put a check on the amount of black people that would be in this country, because it was supposed to be a white man's country. And number two, white people couldn't find no work. A lot of white people attributed poverty to the enslavement of African people, because as long as people could get people to work for free, enslaved Africans, white people couldn't find no work.
0: Mm-hmm.
3: That's why they fought against slavery, not because they thought it was bad, because the same white people who fought against slavery when slavery was over, Baba David, those same white people did nothing to fight for equality. They did nothing to fight for employment. They did nothing to fight for black people to be on the juries when we were being tried. The same abolitionists, Baba David, all of a sudden, they caught historical amnesia, and they could no longer fight for black people after those chains were off, because they never cared about equality, freedom, or justice. They only cared about getting you away from them.
0: That's the same thing that's going on right now. You know, they talk about the DEI, but, you know, white folks is losing employment. Is also like Elon Musk said, within 5 years, you won't be, have no more employers. Robots will be doing everything. And so when robots begin taking over those jobs, they're going to take over the white jobs as well.
3: Well, that's why they're going to probably go to a universal basic income. See, here's the thing, Bobby David. Capitalism is actually the road to communism, believe it or not. And even though those two economic systems appear to be diametrically opposed to one another, they're not. Because after all, Karl Marx was a capitalist himself. His family was a capitalist family. And he did nothing to bring about any type of actual freedom or equality for the workers in his lifetime. So that was a lot of hypocrisy in what he had to teach, even though a lot of what he said was accurate. When think about it, Baba David. If capitalism preaches that the rich will own everything and the poor will be slaves, ultimately, you get to a point to where we are today, Bobby David, where the rich just about control everything.
0: Mm-hmm.
3: When you look at BlackRock and State Street and all the big bankers, they basically own most of the assets of the world. Okay, so once they own everything, and now all of the employment has been farmed out to artificial intelligence, there's no longer any jobs for anybody to work to pay, Baba. How are you going to stop a major uprising of the poor against the rich?
0: Mm-hmm.
3: You know how you do that? You're going to have to go to universal basic income. Universal basic income is a socialist concept, Baba.
0: Mm-hmm.
3: So why do you have capitalists talking about universal basic income, which is a socialist idea? Because once people can no longer pay their rent and no longer feed their children, they are going to rebel against the status quo. They're going to rebel against the government. They're going to rebel against capitalism. And then there will be no capitalism once it gets destroyed by the workers. So they're going to have to go to universal basic income, Baba, to keep the poor white people of America from destroying this country and any other country. So ultimately, capitalism taken too far will lead to socialism anyway. And that's why they're finally discussing universal basic income.
0: Well, when they finally get to universal basic income, will they discriminate and say, well, because you're black and you're not really a citizen because we've gotten rid of the 14th Amendment, you're not entitled to that?
3: Absolutely. They have to discriminate, Baba. Why? Because you got to maintain white privilege. You got to maintain white privilege. Listen, why is it all of a sudden now you got universities, Baba, saying that we don't need to give the SAT no more? But y'all been giving the SAT for damn near a century. Why you not got to give the SAT for college admissions? You know why? Because we've created such a gap between black and white now, right? Same thing with the legalization of marijuana. Why are you legalizing marijuana now when it's been a crime to use it for most of American history? Because we've created such a gap between black incarceration and white incarceration. We've created such a gap between white poverty and black poverty that we no longer need to use the weapons that we originally used to create the gap, Baba. They don't have to use the weapons no more because the gap is self-sustaining and self-perpetuating. So we ain't got to lock up black people for marijuana no more. We ain't got to give the SAT test to make sure black kids don't get into the most elite universities anymore, because the gap we've created is so wide it would take those people 200 years to catch up anyway. What did they say last year, Bob? It was a report that came out that said in order to close the income gap between black people and white people, it would take 250 years. The gap is so wide now, Baba, they don't have to use the tools no more because now the white privilege is self-perpetuating. So they have to maintain white privilege. There will always be white privilege in America because it is the only thing that keeps the poor whites from destroying the rich whites.
0: And also, the black self-hate is self-inflicted.
1: Absolutely. It's self-perpetuating. Black people teach their kids to not like each other. Mm. I'm so tired of going on Instagram, Baba, and seeing all the black fights and black people standing around filming other black people fight each other. The self-hate. The greatest recreational activity in America for black people and white people is to see black people suffer.
0: We have Obona Hagen on the phone line. Good afternoon, Obona. How you doing today, man?
4: Huh?
0: Yes, that's you.
4: Hey, how you doing, brother?
0: I'm good and wonderful. And yourself?
4: I'm outstanding.
0: Okay.
4: I just wanted to invite Dr. Umar to our political wellness checkup on June the 27th at the Lutheran Seminary at 7301 Germantown Avenue from 12 to 3, because with all due respect, there's no such thing as an African freedman in law. There are American freedmen. And I just want to make that clear, that it's incorrect to confuse people on freedmen. And we sent you information, Doctor, and I'm disappointed that a year and a half after we initially met on 29th Street, you have as of yet not reached back out. And we want to unify. We keep talking about
1: going
4: together.
1: Well, we're not going to unify by...
4: No, wait, let me...
0: We've got to be respectful, Obona.
4: But I'm not finished.
1: Okay. Now, we're not going to unify with disrespect, brother. If that's your opinion that you're an American freedman, that's your opinion.
4: No,
1: I do not share it. I do
4: not
1: agree with it.
4: Okay.
1: And my ancestors called themselves
4: Africans. You're not coming. I'm not arguing
1: my
4: with
1: ancestors
4: you.
1: Gotta... called themselves Africans. You could be an American, brother. I know y'all love that flag, and you can love that flag. But that's not me. My flag is red, black, and green. Thank you.
0: I agree. So, but I appreciate you, Obona, with what you're trying to do with the American freedmen, but I think we should not be trying to force ourselves into an American society. We need to be getting ourselves becoming re-Africanization.
1: When you get most black people together, even the ones who claim to be progressive, I promise you, at the end of the day, somewhere in their program, somewhere in their policy, they want to kumbaya with the oppressor. The name of my organization is the Descendants of African Freedmen in America. That is what I am. That is what my ancestors were. I am not an American. And if you want to keep on leading black people into that burning identity of calling themselves American when nobody considers black people American. If we were American, there would be black people on Carmelo Anthony's jury. If we were American, Rick Child would not have been acquitted of murdering Cyrus Carmack Belton. If we were American, the Supreme Court would have never allowed the southern states to redistrict the black vote out of relevancy. We are not now, nor have we ever been American. And for all the hell that we're catching in this country right now, it is so bothersome that you still got Negroes who want to run around and brainwash black people into thinking that they are part of America.
0: Like Malcolm X say, we're not American until we receive the fruits of America instead of the thorns and the thistles.
1: Because I'm at the table don't make me no diner.
0: That's right.
1: You got to put some food on my plate. Ain't no food on our plate. It's because black people don't think they can do nothing without white people. That is the self-esteem damage that slavery and racism has done to our people. This is why every solution for black people involves white people. Almost every solution.
0: We got to take a break. When we come back, we're going to hear some of our closing comments from Dr. Umar Ifeatunde Johnson right here at New World View, just for you. We'll be right back.

0: no snack hits the spot like a bag of Hershey's potato chips. They've been bringing Philly the flavor for over 7 decades. So whether you're talking rich and tangy sour cream and onion,
1: hey, that is delicious.
0: Sweet and smoky honey barbecue.
1: Oh, that's good.
0: Or hot and crunchy jalapeno keto.
1: Mmm, I can't even talk, it's so good.
0: Hershey's has more flavor than you can possibly savor. So, better get snacking. Hers, rooted in flavor.
2: 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Progress begins with birds. It all begins with birds. Audubon.
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6: And we're back in the waning moments of the New Worldview Radio program with your host, David Barnes, and my co-host, Dr. Umar Ifeatunde Johnson. And so, Dr. Johnson, you know, we've talked about a lot of things today here. But before we go away, I just want to remind people again, next Sunday we'll be at Odunde, not we, me, necessarily, but WURD will be at Odunde, broadcasting live from there, the 51st anniversary of Odunde. That's amazing. I want to thank Lois Fernandez for bringing that vision into fruition. I was just telling our producer, Nicholas, that I was the official photographer for Odunde for about 10 years in the 1980s. And I enjoyed it. I'm honored to be participated in that process. And I have gone to Odunde almost every year. So next Sunday, WURD will be broadcasting from Odunde. The following Sunday, June the 21st, Father's Day weekend, WURD and New World View will be broadcasting live from Malcolm X Park, 52nd and Pine Street, for Juneteenth celebration. And then on June the 28th, New World View will be broadcasting again live from 51st and Woodland Avenue during the Africatown Diaspora Festival. It's going to be a real bash. You're going to see a whole bunch of Africans come out on Woodland Avenue. But it ain't just for Africans. It's for everybody in the diaspora. That's why they call it the African Diaspora Festival, because we want everybody in the diaspora to come out and participate in the Africatown Festival. We just had an unveiling on Friday in a press conference unveiling the signage on Woodland Avenue for Africatown. So when you get up on Woodland Avenue, you'll know you're in Africatown once you get to that sign. Say, welcome to Africatown. We have so much going on here in Philadelphia this summer in June, and you just don't be staying at home in this heat. You got to come on out here and get in the street. So, Dr. Johnson, so what do you want to say before you go away today?
7: I just wanted to let the family know that I'll be in Franklin, Virginia for Juneteenth. That is Nat Turner Land, Southampton County, Virginia, on Thursday, the 18th for Juneteenth. It is a free event. And it will be at the Camp County Community College in Franklin, Virginia, 6 p.m. next Thursday the 18th, and it is free. The next day, we will be at the Hampton Event Center in Hampton, Virginia, for Juneteenth, and that is a ticketed event, and that's also at 6 o'clock. And then on Saturday, the 20th of June, for Juneteenth, we will be in Dothan, Alabama, D-O-T-H-A-N, Dothan, Alabama, and that will be at 2 o'clock. The program is from 12 until 6, but I'll be speaking at 2 in Dothan, Alabama. I will be in Cincinnati, August the 20th, for the Black Firefighters Conference, and I will be in London, England, on August the 1st for the Reparations March, Brixton, London, England. And I may be in Jamaica, I just found out last night, possibly keynoting the Honorable Marcus Garvey birthday celebration on August the 17th. I keynoted it back in 2016, 10 years ago, and at that time it was the largest, most attended in the history of the island.
6: Wow.
7: And I'm leaving out another place. I can't remember it, Baba, but if anybody needs any of those flyers or any details, if they need to reach me, they can text me, 215-989-9858, 215-989-9858. 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We have the Black Book Club, Baba David. And right now we're reading Race First by Tony Martin, the Organizational and Ideological Studies of Marcus Garvey and the Universal Negro Improvement Association. And we have to give a lot of thanks to Tony Martin, because without him, a lot of Marcus Garvey's work, which was appropriated by leaders and organizations who came after Garvey, who copied everything Garvey did and said, but didn't give him no credit. So we have to thank Tony Martin for that. But for those who want to learn about Marcus Messiah Garvey and the largest Black organization in modern history, please join my Patreon and join the Dr. Umar Online Book Club at patreon.com/DRUMAR.
6: And before you go, last thing, and I mentioned this in the beginning of the show, why do they hate us so much?
7: Three points on that, Bobby David. Number one, historical greatness. Remember, the Chinese tried to build a pyramid. They couldn't do it. The Europeans tried to build a pyramid. They didn't do it. I think the Arabs tried to build a pyramid. They couldn't do it. Everybody, every race, almost every race, tried to replicate the Great Pyramid in Kemet, built by our Black African ancestors before Islam, before Christianity, before all those religions. They built this as a temple of worship to the supreme God. Now, because of the greatness of Kemet, and because of the greatness of Kush, and because of the greatness of all those early African civilizations, every other group recognizes the potential that is in African people. So they hate you for what you did. That's number one, for your past. They also hate you for your future, because when they look at a LeBron James, when they look at a Tiger Woods, when they look at a Serena Williams, when they look at 16-year-old Black chess champions, when they look at 10 and 12-year-old Black children who are masters of science and technology, robotics and STEM, when they look at what we do today and they compare it to what we did thousands of years ago, they can clearly see that we are the chosen of God. Black people can reproduce themselves with any other group. No other group can reproduce themselves with an African. Any child that comes out of a Black woman is an African. Any child that comes from the seed of a Black man is an African. So to make a long story short, Baba David, they hate us because they know we are God's chosen people.
6: I agree totally. That's what I say. They just hating because they want to be us, but they can't. They want to be us until the police come. Thank you so
7: they
6: much.
7: They want all your rhythm.
6: That's right.
7: They want all your rhythm.
6: That's
7: and
6: right.
7: None of your blues.
6: Okay, that's right. And they want all of our women and our men. Thank you so much, Dr. Umar Ifa Tunde Johnson. Look for you next first Sunday of the month of July. And until then, I also want to give condolences to the family of Peebo Bryson, who passed by, who passed this past week. Peebo Bryson is a legend, male vocalist, brought us a lot of great tunes. And so it's been fun, but I really got to run. As I always say before I go away, if God is willing and you're able, I'll be ready again next week for another edition of New Worldview. And until then, peace.

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2: Joining us now, Deanna Williams. She is a radio legend in Philadelphia, New York, and beyond, and one of the creators of Black Music Month. Deanna, good morning. How are you?
3: Solomon, it's wonderful to wake up to you, and I'm still waking up because I got in from a speaking engagement in D.C. sometime maybe 1, 2 a.m.
2: Okay.
3: How do you get up so early every morning?
2: Yeah, I do it because I have to, and I do it because I love our folk. You know what I mean?
3: I love our folk too.
2: There you go.
3: I've been enjoying the comments from your listeners, especially Jacob, who shouted out Kenny Gamble, who is the co-founder. He is the brain. Mm-hmm. It was his idea to celebrate a period of time. Well, first of all, every day we celebrate our culture. But it was Kenny Gamble who came up with the idea for us celebrating a concentrated month called June, Black Music Month, 47 years ago.
2: Wow. What's changed over the 47 years since Black Music Month was created?
3: Technology. Mm-hmm. Racism continues. That's a continuous thread where we are the wellspring and the resource, the source, but others profit more than we do. So, and over time, it's gotten worse. If you look at a streaming statement from any of the DSPs, artists are making pennies. It is unfair. Music, yes, is to be loved and enjoyed, but people got to pay their bills too. Yeah. Artists deserve to be compensated. And the laws that are on the books regarding songwriters and copyrights are antiquated, Solomon. They're from the 20th century. Mm-hmm. Technology has happened to the music industry and Black music.
2: Yeah.
3: And that's been the big change over the course of these almost five decades.
2: Mm-hmm. How do artists make money now? I know, you know, the streaming, to your point, you know, it's pennies. How do they make money?
3: Touring.
2: Yeah.
3: Touring, merchandise, selling merchandise, doing deals, commercials. When you see a Black artist on TV pitching something, they're getting paid. It's an endorsement deal. Mm-hmm. So it is not just one place. There are multiple streams of incomes that they must engage in to sustain themselves, themselves and their family. It's different.
2: You know, it's interesting because my father passed last year and he had this extensive record collection. And he would go to the record store every week. He'd buy records, you know, he'd buy albums. He had Stevie Wonder, Songs in the Key of Life. He had Marvin Gaye's What's Going On. He had all of these iconic albums. And now everybody expects everything to be free. How do we get our music now? How do we get our Black music now?
3: Well, we get it on the radio still. People, especially grown people like us, we're listening. I listen to the radio still. And they say that, you know, radio listenership is up. I don't know, but we Black folks in general, we find our music. We're not going to live without music. I personally don't know a single Black person, I don't care their age, their religious beliefs, their social economic, that doesn't absorb Black music daily. Think about it. From the moment we wake up, Solomon, till we go to sleep at night, we are consuming, whether we're aware of it or not, Black music, commercials on TV selling soap, cars, cereal, you name it. We're hearing Black music. So when you ask the question also, where do artists, you know, they endorse, use their music in a commercial to sell a car, they're getting money. They're getting checks.
2: Mm-hmm.
3: So question is, how do you get to that point where you get your music in a commercial or a movie or a television show? They get paid that way as well.
2: One of the interesting things that I see, Black music is absolutely the soundtrack of of life, whether it's Black life or everybody else's life. I see a lot of commercials where they're playing Black music, but I don't see Black people. You ever notice that?
3: Well, again, listen, it has been this way, and it's probably going to be this way for some time to come. But I'm on a mission to say we need to support our artists. We need to support our music. We need to support independent artists who are in ownership 100% of that which they create. Mm-hmm. Our gig, I mean, it's a beautiful gift God has given creatives, but we as the recipients of their gifts need to appreciate it. I mean, you know, I'll give you an example. Jill Scott is a girlfriend of mine, Jilly from North Philly. She is coming home. Now, she's a girlfriend. I've had people say, oh, can you hook me up? Can you get me a Jill Scott ticket? You know her. Mm-hmm. Guess what I did? The second tickets went on sale, I bought my ticket.
2: That's right.
3: Because I love Jill Scott's artistry. So we can't expect this music to be for free.
2: Right.
3: I mean, it's as simple as that. Jill, this is her art. This is her job. It's her work. So, yeah, we've got to support. We can't always want stuff for free. I like free stuff, too. But at the end of the day, I work and I'm willing to pay for that which brings me joy and pleasure.
2: I know that's right.
3: Music does that.
2: I know that's right. And we have to support our own. I'm on a tear about economics in our community and us pooling our money and targeting our money, because that's the best weapon that we have. I mean, is our money, the best physical weapon, you know.
3: We're so powerful.
2: We are.
3: When I went to the Roots picnic this past weekend, Solomon, I sat for about 20 minutes just watching people coming and going. And I thought to myself, I said, the collective economic power, that's where my head was. I mean, I got the culture part. Mm-hmm. I understand that. That's part of why I was there. But even I said to myself, even if every person here put in $5, $1, whoa. But even with WURD, think about it. This is Black-owned talk radio.
2: Yeah.
3: We should be in droves supporting the sponsors.
2: Yep.
3: We should be, and this is part of what I urge during Black Music Month, support the radio station that plays the music or the talk that you enjoy and relish. Support, you know, the institutions, the museums that are music focused, the Stax Museum, the National Museum of African American Music. Yeah. You can become a member. Go support the institutions right here in Philadelphia. AMP. Are you a member of AMP? The African American Museum in Philadelphia that promotes music and culture? Oh, oops, you're not. Okay, $20, $25 can make a difference in the life of that institution. Right. So we need to think about our power and how we're using our money. I'll tell you, Solomon, I go out of my way to go to Black businesses as much as possible and to support entrepreneurs who are people of color. It's just, it's how I was raised. It's what I believe.
2: Mm. What do you want people to get out of Black Music Month and its long existence over these last 47 years? What do you want people to get out of it?
3: I want people to respect our music and those who create it. I'm interested in the preservation, the protection of our music. And that means, here we go, because a lot of people think the focus of Black Music Month is just on the artist, the songwriters, the producers. It's them as well. Great focal point for us. But it's the Solomon Jones. It's the WURDs. It's the National Museum of African American Music. It's the stylists. It's the photographers, the videographers. It's the executives. It's any and everybody connected to Black music, especially the consumer. I have great respect for Black consumers.
2: Yeah.
3: And our business, the business of Black music, is a multi-zillion dollar business. Mm-hmm. And it's one of America's greatest exports around the globe. And I want to say intergalactically, Black music, melanin magic is what I call it.
2: Mm-hmm.
3: And with that comes our culture, dance, fashion, language, literature, all of that is involved. And when you think about what comes out of Black music, all of those things are associated. And those entities also generating money that comes from Black music. We need to harness it for our advantage. Do you know, when I came up in the music business, Solomon, there were Black music divisions at the major record companies. Mm-hmm. I can't tell you, there are hardly any Black executives. They're very, very few. I'm mm-hmm. talking about now at the top. And there used to be, back in the 80s, 90s, tons of Black executives. The number is diminishing daily. It's racism in America, as you well know, and the listeners of WURD, is running rampant, and it is negatively impacting Black culture. Time for Black people to use some of the tactics from the 60s, boycotting. I'm a big thing on, let me use my money.
2: That's right.
3: To show a company that I don't support their ethos, what they're putting out into the community. Like Target, I had not stepped or bought anything from Target once the boycott went on.
2: Yeah.
3: And I used to go in Target a couple times a week, and so have many Black folks. But if we remember the Montgomery boycotts, we need to understand what happened. When it was all said and done, about a year and some change, white folks were begging Black people to come back.
2: That's right.
3: And ride their buses. We need to understand and harness our power.
2: Yes, we absolutely do.
3: Business and elsewhere. Yeah.
2: That's right. Now, I want to ask you the question we've been asking our listeners today. If there was an iconic Black music moment that you could go back to and experience live, what would it be?
3: Oh, I've had so many, Solomon. I would go to the June 7th, 1979 South Lawn White House, the first June Black Music Month celebration. It was Evelyn Champagne King, Chuck Berry, Sarah Jordan Powell, Dexter Wanzel leading the MFSB orchestra, and about 200 Black folks from different parts of the music industry, hosted by President Jimmy Carter and his wife Rosalynn. That was a moment. That was a moment, because we showed strength as an industry. We declared, and so did Jimmy Carter, President Jimmy Carter. He said, Black music is American music. Now, here's a white president talking to a group of Black executives. We know this, but we need to drive home that message that Black music, its origins, pop, R&B, gospel, spirituals, jazz, Black American music, all of that created here by Black people and exported in a manner that has been. So that day, and also Black Music Association, Bob Marley, Stevie Wonder performing together, a moment. I mean, I've had so many. I've been alive for a minute, and I am so deeply involved in Black music. But, and I heard one of your listeners talking about, I was at the Summer of Soul in 1969. I grew up in West Harlem, and I distinctly remember that experience of hearing Nina Simone and Sly and the Family Stone, all of these incredible artists. People ask me all the time, Solomon, and I'm keeping track of time, and because I know about our breaks. You know, how do we support Black Music Month? What do we do? What can we do?
2: Yeah.
3: Well, support the radio stations that play the music. Go hear live music. Buy the merch of your favorite artists. Sit and talk with younger people. What are they listening to? Share with them what you listen to. Buy books about Black artists. And there's so many support, like I said, institutions. Urge schools need to put music back. Solomon, didn't you have to take music when you were
2: young? I did. Of course you did.
3: Mm-hmm. Now our children do not get requirements to take music. We need to put music education back into schools. Black music in particular is a universal language. Our children, we learn through music. We learn. Listen, one of the first songs you learned, Solomon, and all of us, ABC.
2: That's music, right. That's
3: a song. Melody, right?
2: Yeah.
3: Jocko Henderson, great legendary DJ here in Philadelphia, WDAS. He did rhyming and taught math and science to music. That's part of how we learn. So there are different ways, and I would encourage folks just to show appreciation for the art forms. You know, let the artists that you love, hit them up on social media and say, I appreciate and respect you. Executives, yeah. The hairstylists, the photographers, you know, organizations like the Recording Academy, that's an organization that is comprised of music professionals. You know, support these organizations. Yeah, there's so many ways.
2: Yeah, absolutely. That's Deanna Williams. Deanna Williams, of course, is one of the founders of Black Music Month. This is the 47th year, and we continue to celebrate that music. Deanna, thank you so much for joining us this morning on WURD.
3: Thank you so much, Solomon, and happy Black Music Month to you.
2: Thank you.
3: And all you do to Sarah Lomax, Tiffany, Karen, James, the entire WURD family, Ernest Owens, everybody for promoting our culture and preserving it. And shout out to the former president of the Philly Grammy chapter, Marcus Rated Art Bryant, who is listening to us on WURD. Happy Black Music Month.
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0: Welcome back. This is the Midday Break Room on WURD. That groove you're hearing, it is the music of my next guest. He also happens to be one of our featured performers at our upcoming Beats, Flows, and Neo Soul event that's happening next Thursday at City Winery. It is a celebration of the Philly music scene from 1990 to 2005. And in that time, honey, open mics were in abundance all around the city, and you heard amazing talents, talents that went on to become people you know very well, like a Jill Scott, like a Kindred the Family Soul, and like my next guest. His name is Mike Davis. Hey, Mike, how you doing? Hey,
1: what's going on, Tiff? How you doing? Thank you for having me.
0: Of course. Thank you for being here. Listen, we got to get to a place where we can hear the whole song. I definitely want to go back and hear the whole song, but I wanted to give people just a snippet of what you bring to the table. So let's get into it. Okay. Let's talk about your journey in music. How did you even get started?
1: I actually started when I was a kid in middle school. I was asked to do, you know, plays and things of that nature, but I didn't really take it seriously until I actually got into a play when I was grown. And I ended up being in this play called, it was like Once Upon a Land. And I actually had like, a fairy dust and wings. Don't judge me for that. But, you know, that kind of got me into the acting. But while we were also acting, they asked me to sing as well. So that kind of started my journey as far as singing, you know, and being in front of people. And then once it got to the karaoke and open mic, you know, the floodgates just opened.
0: Yeah, man, let's talk about it, because one of the reasons why this event, it's part of our Message in the Music series, one of the reasons why this event is called Beats, Flows, and Neo Soul is to actually honor and celebrate the Philadelphia music scene, especially between 1990 and 2000.

0: back then, the vibes from the 90s to 2000s, it was sensual for your soul. You know what I mean? Like, that's why I think a lot of people today, or a lot of artists today, they go back and pay homage into their newer music, using samples or adding people from back in the day to actually do songs with them, because it's nothing like the 90s and 2000s.
1: So if you had to, I'm going to ask you to right now, if you could describe what that vibe was like in one word, what would it be?
0: Electric? Because you actually felt something. You know what I mean? Like when you was out there, like you actually felt the vibe going, like the electricity going through your soul, like from being at shows, or like how close you could get to the stage with a lot of these independent artists who end up going out to do bigger and better things. Like you can actually talk to them and have, you know, real conversations with a lot of the Philly artists because they were so personable. And like the word I can think of is electricity, man. Electric. It was just such a vibe back then.
1: So what would you say is in the Schuylkill Punch that makes Philly so creatively unique? And, you know, we've been saying the word Schuylkill Punch for a long
0: forever
1: time. Yes.
0: Forever.
1: What is it in the Schuylkill Punch that makes it so uniquely creative?
0: I don't know, man. You know, the sound of Philadelphia is just the sound of Philadelphia. Like, you know what I mean? The Schuylkill Punch, like, I believe it brings a certain energy. It just, it is through and through Philly. You know what I mean? Like, you know, from the culture to how you move, to how you react, Philly is just an overall scene. And, you know, when you drinking the Schuylkill spigot water, it just in you. There ain't nothing you can do about it. especially as an entertainer, you know, like, I think we just have it.
1: Yeah, I love it. So tell us a little bit more about the song we just heard. What was the name of it? And give us your inspiration for that track.
0: Well, that's kind of, you know, Philly. It's, the song was called Good Time Tonight. I have an original version, one you just played, and I have a remix version. But Good Time Tonight is about, honestly, about the Philly scene, about, you know, hanging out with your friends, just being so authentic, you know, authentic Philly, going here, going there, going to open mics, going to, you know, just having a good time. Like the whole song is about literally having a good time from where you're from. And Philly is where I'm from.
1: I love it. So what part of Philly are you representing?
0: West Philadelphia, born and raised.
1: Now, because of Will Scott, Will Scott. Smith. Maybe he's Jill's cousin. Because of Will Smith, I feel like everybody from West Philly has to add that part when they say where they're from. I'm West Philadelphia, born and raised. Yes.
0: You got to. It's a stable, yes, in our community. You cannot say just West Philly. Now, I'm from the bottom. If I were to just say the bottom, people understand where. But if I say West Philly, you cannot finish the full. You cannot not say West Philadelphia, born and raised. You got to say it. It's a staple. It's a staple in our culture, I swear.
1: Absolutely. So talk about, you know, the music business has changed a lot.
0: Yes.
1: A lot since 1990. And our event next week on June 11th at City Winery. Get your tickets right now as you're listening to this. Make sure you get your tickets so you can see Mike in person do his thing, but hear the conversations and dance. You can go to wordradio.com and get your tickets. But when we talk about how the business has changed, how people get put on, how records are made, how records are promoted, what is your take on it? As an artist who's creating music today, are you inspired or are you like, it lost the sauce about the process of getting your music out there right now?
0: Well, I think a lot of it has to do with how saturated the music is right now. excuse me. I do appreciate that you don't have to go to a label anymore. You know what I mean? But there are ups and downs with that as far as promotion. Like if you don't have a buzz on like social media and things of that nature, you're pretty much putting your music out in hopes that someone from maybe a bigger label or influencer or something, like a TikTok influencer or Instagram influencer, like hopefully they'll play your song so you can get views and clicks and likes, because that's how a lot of people are making their money. But I'm still very positive about how the music is moving forward. You know, like I said, without you having to get a record deal and you can promote yourself, like I always believe in promoting myself. Like if you look at my car right now, I have two big signs on my car saying stream Mike Davis Full Circle. Like it's, yes, still nothing like that face-to-face connection. Like mind you can talk on Instagram and

0: all social media, but that face-to-face connection is really, you know, really what I think sells yourself. So, but I'm still positive about how the music scene is moving forward without having those connections to labels and stuff like that. Like, that's why I'm so happy about being a part of the Beats Flows and Neo Soul, where I can come and interact and network with people such as yourself, which is a blessing. And, you know, and talk about how we can continue to move forward in the music scene, especially here in Philadelphia.
1: Yeah. So, you know, a lot has changed since 05 for a lot of reasons. And one of which is we don't have the amount of venues that we used to have. I was sharing this yesterday. Let me see if I can pull it up. I was sharing it yesterday that I discovered in my research for the vignettes that you're going to hear throughout the month, called Beats, Flows, and Neo Soul. I have discovered now 123 venues that were alive in existence between 1990 and 2005. some of these are the same location, but different names. And most of them on this list no longer exist. And when I say venues, I don't just mean like a club, but I'm including restaurants that had open mics, coffee shops that had open mics, festivals like Odunde. Thank God Odunde is still around in its 51st year. They have stages. You know what I'm saying? People can perform. When you hear that there's that many, there are that many venues and most of them no longer exist, what is your take on the biggest, how that affects the scene, how that affects folks like yourself being out there and having a place to cut your teeth and show people what you can do before they can stream or buy your record?
0: Yeah, I mean, it's almost like people are vying for certain spots in the limited spaces. You know what I'm saying? And, you know, Philly has, you know, you hear a lot, Philly, like, yo, is a dog eat dog or a crabs in a barrel town. Like, if you don't pull me up, I'm gonna pull you back. So when you have situations where there's not a lot of spaces or not a lot of venues, and you have all these like amazing artists that's trying to vie for spots to, you know, show what they can bring, and you don't have that, you start getting things like, I don't know if you ever seen I forget the name of it. Like, people drive around in their car singing, or they start having these pop-up shows on a porch. It's like, it's like people just get stuck. It's like, well, we don't have the space, so we got to make our space. So I guess it's not totally a bad thing, because people are starting to, you know, do what they can to make sure they're out there. But how it changed from, what's it, 123 to whatever it is now, like, we used to be able to go to, I call it a personal chitlin circuit. I used to go to all the open mics. You know what I mean? Today's chitlin circuit. I hit the open mics. I hit the karaoke's. And for those spaces not to be around anymore, you know what I mean? You get people that, you know, they make their own way. And like I said, the porches, and they drive around the cars playing music with their own music and stuff like that. Like I said, I guess it can be a good and a bad thing to a certain extent. You know what I mean? Like, but I just think we definitely still need more places where, because the Philly music scene is still popping. It's still popping. And we need to get our music out there.
1: Well, tell me about it, because I'm not tapped in. What does the scene look like now? Where is there to go?
0: Honestly, I've traveled to tri-state. It's like, as much as I want to stay in Philly, but like you said, there's not a lot of places there. I mean, sometimes I've been down South Street, sometimes I go out to the Northeast, sometimes, like, I don't want to necessarily name locations, but they're very limited spots. So it's like, if I really want to put myself out there, I can't just stay in Philly. I can promote Philly. I can go to Jersey and say, oh, I'm Mike Davis from West Philly, and this is our music. I can go to Delaware, I'm Mike Davis from West Philly, and promote Philly all day. But sometimes I have to actually get out of Philly to promote Philly.
1: Interesting. Okay. So crazy. One thing I want to do right now, Niall, if you can cue up the next track, I want people to take a listen to another one of your songs, and I do not have access to the name of it right now. We're going to play a little bit, and then we're going to talk about the song. So if you're just tuning in, it's the Midday Break Room here on WURD. My very special guest right now is Mike Davis, who is one of our featured performers, one of our featured live performers for Beats, Flows, blues and neo soul. It's our in-person event at City Winery next Thursday. The event happens from 6:30 until 11 p.m. We have Mike Davis performing. Name will be performing. Vision, the poet, will be performing. Amun, who's another poet, will be performing. And the mic will be open. So if you want to come and sign up, see what you got going on, you can do that too. Your $30 admission gets you a little something to eat, and a little something to drink. And of course, the dance party features DJ Mike Nice, who is definitely big in the circuit back in the day and still throws amazing parties right now. So you get all of that next Thursday, including Mike Davis. So, Mike, let's check out this song so people can really understand your musical gift.

0: the sample, the groove is serious on that. And listen. I do not big up stuff that I don't think is big up worthy. Please understand. I think you've known me a long time. I'll just smile and keep it. Keep it nice and cordial. If I don't really like it, I'll say it's for somebody.
1: Just not
0: my vibe. Right. keep on keeping on. That is my vibe. Talk about how you developed your vibe, you know, your inspiration.
1: Well, it kind of goes back with I want to keep myself relevant in today's era, but I'm 90s, 2000s R&B through and through. So I want to, you know, like the inspirations from, like we talked about earlier, like music and Jill Scott, like that particular song, Slow Fade, is a neo soul type of vibe. And it was just based on, you know, just being with someone and having a connection. Like you can lose yourself in someone and just enjoy the moment. Like that was the whole premise behind writing that song. It's like, you know, just being with someone, you can have a good time. You don't have to worry about what's outside these doors. We can just listen to music. We can dance in the comfort of our own home and just enjoy each other's company for however long it may be. Like if you listen to the rest of the song, it doesn't necessarily have to be, you know, for a long time. It could be for that particular moment. And if it extends past that particular day or night, however long it is, then, you know, the vibe will take it there. But the premise was like, just have a good time, enjoy the person you're around, and just groove and really just live in the moment. Because that's what I think we lose right now. Also, I'm big on storytelling. Like if you listen to the album, the Full Circle album, the album is, I'm telling stories. And I think that's a lost art right now. Like people are big on the beat and a hook, and which works, because, you know, people for 30 seconds, that's all you get. You know what I'm saying? So I'm trying to, once I pull you in, I want you to hear the story and I want to take you on a journey. And that was my mindset when I wrote Slow Fade.
0: I appreciate that. I appreciate good songwriting. I agree. I love a good story in a song. I love a good story in a song. Now, granted, there is a place for stuff that don't mean too much and nothing.
1: Absolutely.
0: You know, Das Effects had one of my favorite. It ain't about nothing in this song, but the beat is fly. That bum, stickity, bum, ha. Yeah, what are y'all talking about? It doesn't matter. It feels good. There's room for all of it. But I definitely, especially with my R&B, I love a great melody. And I love a story, something that makes me feel good, something that makes me feel like, ooh, I can play this when I'm with my boo and I don't feel skeevy. I feel nice.
1: that's part of the vibe of Full Circle. It's like you can be with your boo, you can be cleaning the house, you can be taking a bath with candles, or you can be driving down the street. Like from what I hear, a lot of people tell me, like, Mike, it's 10 songs on his album, it's 32 minutes long. They're like, Mike, once you push play from one, I don't skip. I don't skip one song. And that, you know, when you had albums back in the day, you get four songs on a 16 track. That's a great album almost, because you got the singles that carry it, you know. But, you know, it's been such a blessing for people to come back to me and like, Mike, I'm telling you, like, I play, you know, What About Love is number one, and go all the way to the end to I Hate Love from a movie that I starred in. They like, I didn't skip one song, and like they rode the wave with me. And that's what I want to give the audience, is just take them on a journey with me.
0: Well, you are going to take us on a journey live on the City Winery stage next Thursday. It is Word Radio's fourth annual Message in the Music series, Beats, Flows, and Neo Soul. 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You gotta come out and check him out. You gotta go to wordradio.com for your tickets. Again, ticket price is $30. Add some taxes to that. $30, and you get a meal and all this good music. So make sure you get your tickets today. Mike, all the best. Tell people where they can stream or buy the album.
1: Well, I'm streaming on all platforms. You look up Mike Davis Full Circle, but on TikTok and Instagram, you can look up Mike Davis Singer and Actor. Please come check me out. Tiffany, yes. Thank you so much. I really appreciate you.
0: No problem. Thank you so much. I greatly appreciate you as well. And I'll see you on Thursday.
1: See you on Thursday.
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0: We are going to welcome our next guest into the program. This person is the co-founder of Comedy Sports Philadelphia, and boy, do we need a laugh in these old stressful streets. Joining us right now is Bobby Block. Welcome, Bobby. How are you?
3: Hi, Tiffany. Thank you so much for having me. I hope you can hear me okay. Is all good?
0: Yes. Yes, great. Absolutely. Absolutely. I can hear you just fine. So tell us a little bit about Comedy Sports Philadelphia. I know you've been in existence since the early 90s. Give us all the details.
3: Yeah. All right. So Comedy Sports is improvisational comedy played like a sporting event. So it's improv, like, I don't know if you've seen Whose Line Is It Anyway on TV.
0: One of my faves.
3: Awesome. Unscripted comedy. There are two teams. We play in uniform. We play on AstroTurf. We have a scoreboard. And we have a referee who calls fouls if you make a bad joke. then you have to apologize for making such a bad joke. Then the audience scores points for us, and the audience determines which of the two teams wins the match. And we've been doing that show for every Saturday night for almost 34 years. We were founded in 1992.
0: Yeah. Wow.
3: So, and I'm one of the co-founders in Philadelphia, but it was invented elsewhere. It was invented in Milwaukee, of all places. And there are different comedy sports teams throughout the country. So there's about 25 of them, I believe. Okay. And we're the Philly team.
0: I love this. Now, is this the kind of, I've heard of you all, I've not yet been to one of the events, and so I need to get out there and check it out. But is this the kind of thing where an audience member can test their chops in this? Like, can they get into the game, or how does that work?
3: Yeah, so the teams are made up of professional improvisers, so it's mostly us up on the field doing the improv. However, we do ask for audience volunteers sometimes, so we have an opportunity for a volunteer to come up and play one game with us. So that is possible. We also offer improv classes, which is a great way to get involved. You can learn all about improv classes that Comedy Sports offers at comedysportsphilly.com. And then you can audition for the team, right? Try out for a team, just like you would with any athletic team. You got to go to tryouts, and then we'll put you on, we'll put you through boot camp, and then you can perform with us. Now, the other way that the fans get involved, Tiffany, is that they're really involved the whole time. Maybe not on stage, but they're shouting out suggestions. So we only do our improv based on suggestions that the audience gives us. Okay. So we might ask you for anything from, you know, your favorite color to your occupation to something that, you know, you would never hand a child, you know, something wacky. Okay. And then we'll make up something based on your idea for our scene.
0: Sounds like a lot of fun. All right. Now, I know on June 13th, you have a big event coming up called Philly's Funniest Block. Tell us about this.
3: Yeah. So Philly's Funniest Block is something that Comedy Sports sort of started out, but we ended up collaborating with the three other comedy venues that are on the same block as us, which is the 2000 block of Sansom Street, Sansom between 20th and 21st. Mm-hmm. So Comedy Sports is collaborating with Helium Comedy Club, which brings in all kinds of national comedians, stand-up comedians into their club. Mm-hmm. We're collaborating with SideQuest Theater, which does this really fun improvised Dungeons and Dragons type of show called Role Play. They're sort of like, they say they're bringing the nerdy comedy to Philly. And we're collaborating with MacGuffin Theater and Film Company, and they offer comedy classes to people age 7 to 17, so for the youth market.
0: Okay.
3: So MacGuffin, Comedy Sports, Helium, and SideQuest, we are all collaborating and getting the city of Philadelphia to declare us Philly's funniest block because we have those four venues right there within feet of each other. Now, there are great comedy clubs all around Philly, so we want to make sure that we give a shout out to all of them. We have the best comedy theater in Philly called 1812 Productions. There are other stand-up comedy places around Philly, but because the four of us are in one place, we decided we're probably Philly's funniest block. We also have another element of it, if you want to hear about that
0: absolutely
3: added element. Okay, great. So we didn't just want it to be the four comedy venues. We have great businesses and restaurants on Sansom between 20th and 21st. So we wanted them all to get in on this. So we decided to create something called the Laugh Track. And the Laugh Track is a series of jokes and puns about Philadelphia. They're all family-friendly jokes and puns that will be displayed in the windows of every single business on the block. So it's not just the four comedy venues, but it's actually every business on the block has a joke in the window, literally making it the funniest block in Philadelphia. Wow. So you can come and you can look for all of the jokes. They're all like dad jokes, sort of puns, you know, like what did the Liberty Bell say to the comedian?
0: No idea.
3: You crack me up.
0: Hilarious. Dad joke at its best.
3: Exactly. That's one of those that we get in comedy sports. We would get what we call a groaner foul, which is making the audience groan, and we'd get a flag on the field for saying that one. But basically, all the jokes are like groaner jokes, really clever and punny, but like dad jokes. And you can see them displayed. We're installing the Laugh Track this week. And then we are installing banners on the block, declaring it Philly's funniest block. This week as well. And then, as you said, next Saturday, not this one, the next one, June 13th, we're doing a ribbon cutting, which is City Council member Rue Landau is going to come and say a few words about Philly's funniest block and then cut a ribbon across the block using a rubber chicken to cut the ribbon, which is, you know, an iconic comedy prop.
0: Yes.
3: And that happens at 6:15. So the festivities happen between 5:30 and 7 on June 13th. And you can come and find out more information about all of the comedy theaters. You can, there will be special discounts for the restaurants and businesses on the block. And so you can come for that 90-minute celebration. And at 6:15, right in the middle of those 90 minutes, we will have Council Member Landau do the ribbon cutting.
0: Sounds really cool and a fun thing to do on a Saturday night. And I'm just thinking about that block. I used to live further down the street many, many, many, many moons ago. And when I was a younger person, very little person, when I was in dance school, I used to go to the Rosin Box to get my pointe shoes.
3: The Rosin Box, totally. Oh my gosh.
0: Are they still there?
3: I don't think they are.
0: Oh,
3: in fact,
0: wow.
3: I know they're not.
0: That's
3: a shame.
0: Yeah, for many, many moons.
3: Cool, it's a cool, eclectic block. It's got classical guitar lessons and just regular guitar lessons, the guitar store, Circa, this great place that has all kinds of eclectic stuff, vintage stuff that you can buy. There's Nick Grooming, which is a barber shop. There's Wilder and Village Whiskey and Shake Shack. and Melagrano and Porcini and all of these great restaurants, and Bolo. So many great restaurants on the block. So we're all very excited to gather together to celebrate.
0: Yeah. And there's a parking lot right there. So will you have any of the posted jokes at the parking lot?
3: You know what? The parking garage doesn't actually have a window. So we couldn't find a place to put a joke on the garage, but we're working on it. We want to put a joke on the garage. Yes, there is a parking garage there too.
0: There has to be a joke at the parking
3: garage. And you know what? What's a shame? That was the street where the Roxy Theater used to be as well, near the Rosenbox. And unfortunately, the Roxy that used to show cool movies, they've shut down and they're going to turn into another cool restaurant, but it's not open yet.
0: Wow.
3: There's also Artemis Art Gallery there. There's a ballet studio. Speaking of the Rosenbox, there's a ballet studio on the corner next to Shake Shack. There's all kinds of cool things. There's a day spa, Mylin Day Spa. I'm trying to remember and do justice to all of the businesses that are there. What's been really fun is just getting to know the neighbors. You know, doing something like this really brings together a block. I've walked from neighbor to neighbor on the block and gotten to know all the businesses. Owners, and they're really into this idea and very excited about it.
0: Sounds really, really cool. And so just talk about your journey, you know, in this world of comedy. What got you interested? What got you started?
3: Well, I was a theater kid and, you know, I did a lot of acting and got a master's degree in theater. And then comedy sports came along and me and three of my college buddies decided to co-found Comedy Sports. So a shout out to Mike Young, Kevin Dougherty, and Jim Carpenter, who are the other founders of Comedy Sports Philly. And so we decided to found it just because we wanted to do comedy improv, not because we thought we'd be running a company for, 30 years. We're like, oh, let's put on a show. Let's have fun. Let's do some improv. And suddenly we're like, oh my God, we have, taxes and insurance to pay. So we didn't know that we were going to start a business, but we did. We started a business and that's what happened. So really it came from my theater background, but improv was a way to always work. Like I was able to continually work as an actor and continually perform instead of having to go out and audition and audition and audition, because Comedy Sports is like a resident company. Once you're in the company, you get to perform, throughout your career. So some great Philly actors are in Comedy Sports and they go out and they do their performances at different theaters in Philly, great regional theaters in Philly. And then they'll come back to Comedy Sports and they'll do a Saturday night in a Comedy Sports match and they just keep their chops, honed doing improv.
0: Yeah. I mean, when it's done really well, it looks super easy. And when you get up there, you realize this is not easy at all.
3: Have you ever taken an improv class, Tiffany?
0: Yes, I've taken a few improv classes.
3: You have?
0: Yes, I have.
3: Okay. What did you feel about it?
0: I loved it because I love comedy anyway, and I am a big fan of Whose Line Is It Anyway. I think what they do is just brilliant and super funny. In the moment, I don't know, I'm hit or miss. In the moment, I can come up with great stuff, and then it's just duds. So it's like,
3: Well, you know what, Tiffany?
0: That didn't land.
3: That is totally what we learned to do. So I've been teaching improv for as long as I've been doing it, like 30 years. I teach improv at Temple University and Drexel University as well. And what I tell my students all the time is, it's not about landing the joke and being perfect every time. The skill that we hone the most is the skill of recovery. If you can recover quick, then no one will notice that something didn't land. You just get right back on your feet. And it's a great life skill to have. So studying improv really helps with regular old life skills and communication skills. And Comedy Sports has that as well. Actually, we have something called applied improvisation. And applied improvisation is when we go out to businesses and corporations and other groups, schools, school groups even. Mm-hmm. And we teach skills of improvisation and how to apply them to communicating more effectively in business, talking to each other in a way where you're really listening, mm-hmm. Not fearing, you know, being imperfect, or if you've got to give a big presentation at work, like how can you do that and feel comfortable and confident? Mm-hmm. So our applied improv classes are really popular. So if you're interested in that, that's also to be found at comedysportsphilly.com.
0: Listen, Linda, listen, you're not listening. I love that. And I am a theater kid as well. And
3: oh,
0: I've taken
3: cool.
0: many. Yeah. Oh, yeah. I'm a big theater kid.
3: So you know the deal. You know how much it applies, right?
0: Yes.
3: Like, you're a theater
0: yes.
3: kid. You can do a lot in the business world to apply those skills.
0: Yes. And at times, the thing is, like, not just taking improv, but taking other levels of acting classes, it opens you up in ways that you're not necessarily prepared for. It's like, you know, once you're open, it's hard to close yourself up. So now you're hyper aware of everything. Now you're hyper tuned into everything. And now yes. you're like, I'm responding to everything. And people are looking at me like I'm strange because people aren't used to responding to certain things. And I'm
3: yes.
0: responding to everything. So you have to be careful.
3: Yes, no, I get that. It really hones your skills of being present yeah. and observant. Like, improvisers yeah. are really present. And what's yeah. interesting is, as you know, we actually don't go out on stage with a million ideas. We go out on stage with no ideas. Yeah. And we stay really observant, just like you say. And we take what's happening in the moment and we build off of that. Mm-hmm. And that's a great skill to have on stage or off stage.
0: Yeah, it's really interesting to have conversations with people who are that open. You're hyper aware of how you have to adjust and sometimes shrink your communication style when you realize a person is super closed off or just not paying attention. You have to keep repeating yourself even though they're looking you dead in the mouth and it's like you heard nothing
3: yes.
0: I said. Mind you, while you're not paying attention to me, I noticed that you probably spilled your coffee this morning because I see that stain that's right here that wasn't here when you first walked in. Or I know, you know, I notice how you twitch every time you talk to somebody you don't like. You know, meanwhile, you're like, I'm picking up on everything and you're picking up on zero things. It can make communication even harder, even though you have built these skills. But then when you are in the company of someone who is open in that way, it's like you create a language
3: yes.
0: that nobody else
3: yes.
0: understands.
3: Totally. Yes, yes. And that's it. You really vibe. And
0: yeah.
3: and that's the interesting thing. Like, you can learn yeah. those skills. It doesn't have to be innate. Like, you can take an improv class or you can take an applied improv class. You can learn those skills. You don't. If you say, oh, I'm not good at thinking on my feet or being quick or being that observant, it actually just takes practice like anything else, like learning how to play basketball. Like, it just mm-hmm. takes some practice. And it sounds like you've put in your practice and you can do it.
0: I love it.
3: So
0: absolutely love it.
3: How about you auditioning for Comedy Sports?
0: Okay, now we're moving too fast. We're moving too fast. I had to fall back on performing for a little while, but I might come down.
3: Well, you're
0: there.
3: Performing every day. You're on the air. That's performing.
0: Yeah, sort
3: yeah.
0: of.
3: Yeah.
0: But I don't have to memorize a script. And I know with improv, you don't have to memorize a script.
3: That's
0: it's
3: right.
0: different. It's different.
3: Yeah. Yeah,
0: it
3: yeah.
0: is different.
3: Okay.
0: But I appreciate it. Bobby Block, co-founder of Comedy Sports Philadelphia. Remind folks about Philly's funniest block on the 13th of June. Give
3: yes.
0: us a little bit more detail to remind us.
3: A little more detail. June 13th. 5:30 p.m. to 7 p.m. will be a celebration of Philly's funniest block, where you can learn more about all of the comedy venues that are on the block. You can go to all of the businesses on the block, and there will be discounts and fun things to do. One thing I forgot to tell you was we will have a multi-headed fortune teller who will tell your fortune. That's part of our improv, one of our improv games. So you can come and have your fortune told by our oracle improvisationally. There'll be a guy doing close-up card tricks, one of our comedians. There'll be a swag wheel where you can win all kinds of things like tickets and water bottles and giveaways and stuff like that. Helium Comedy Club, MacGuffin Theater and Film for 7 to 17 year olds, Side Quest Theater, and Comedy Sports Theater. We're the ones gathering for that. And the Laugh Track, which is the series of jokes that are on the windows of almost every business on the block. So go look at the Laugh Track. We'll even have a Laugh Track scavenger hunt where you can fill in the punchlines of all the jokes that you find. And if you fill in all the punchlines, again, you can win prizes. So
0: sounds amazing. Yeah. I love it. Really quick, we're out of time, but really quick, what's the website people can go to for more details?
3: 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And then just look for Philly's Funniest Block on Facebook, Instagram, social media, Philly's Funniest Block.
0: Love it, Bobby Block. Thank you so much for joining us today on the Midday Break Room. I appreciate it.
3: Thank you so much, Tiffany. Take care.
0: All right. You too.
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10: White people go around, it seems to me, with a very carefully suppressed terror of black people. They don't know what the black face hides. They're sure it's hiding something. What it's hiding is American history. What it's hiding is what white people know they have done and are doing. White people know one thing. They know they would not like to be black here.
2: James Baldwin is a name we will never forget in literature and civil rights. Born August 2, 1924 in Harlem, New York, Baldwin emerged as a profound voice of his generation. He fearlessly addressed the complex intersections of race, sexuality, and identity while adeptly writing about social injustices. An essayist, novelist, and playwright, Baldwin's esteemed works still hold truth and meaning today. Some of his most notable works include The Fire Next Time, a scathing critique of American racism through two letters, one addressed to America and the other to his nephew. Giovanni's Room, now considered part of the LGBTQ canon, Giovanni's Room explores a story of same-sex desire set in 1950s Paris. And Notes of a Native Son, an insightful collection of essays about race, popular culture, and more in America and Europe. Baldwin's activism was not confined to the page. He was known as a prominent civil rights and gay liberation activist who paved the way for black queer thought, writing, and art. His legacy lives on today as we celebrate the brilliance of our Black LGBTQ ancestors. We wish all of our LGBTQIA listeners a month filled with joy, celebration, and pride. This Pride Month vignette was brought to you by Comcast. 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

0: 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My co-host is Health Advocate Bill Morgan. 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
1: You got it better right here, man.
0: And each week we bring clarity to the conversation about health and environment. We encourage clean living from the inside out. A centerpiece of this is maintaining a healthy lifestyle and getting informed about the connection between good health and what is happening in the world around you. It includes what you consume, what you wear, what products you use on your body, how you clean your home, what you drive, what you purchase, and the decision you make every day. On the Green Hour, we will focus on the environment as it plays a key part of our social integrity. And on the Green Hour, we will focus on how the people on the planet are one with. Without further ado, welcome, family.
1: What's up, y'all? Yeah, man, that's
0: Green
1: what's up,
0: our
1: man.
0: Family in the house, and we got a special producer hanging in with us
1: in the
0: Jordan,
1: house, man. Jordan,
0: the Phenom,
1: the booth is in the house, yo.
2: What's going on?
0: How you doing, buddy?
2: I am doing really great. I'm great. How about you guys?
0: Oh, hey, man, we doing good, man. We always holding it down, man. We say we pray and row the boat over here.
1: Ain't that the truth, Rufus?
0: That's true. We pray and row the boat. That's all we can do now.
1: Yeah, buddy. All it happens, man.
0: Yes, Mr. Anderson taking a well-deserved break, and you filling in, man. You know, Jordan, I always want to get a spotlight to you whenever you come on, man, because you're doing so much over on the station, man. You really have grown, man. You've grown right in front of our eyes, man.
2: I always think about you and me
0: when we were on those Saturday mornings.
2: Oh, yeah. And with Cody coming in the studio, too.
0: Yes. And boy, was he sharpening us up, for such a time as this.
1: You know the old saying, iron sharpens iron, Dr. P. What can I say? You got it.
0: Okay. And he was always on us both. He was on me. He's like, you're going too long.
2: Yeah.
0: I said, but I had to get my point out. He said, you're going to get in trouble if you keep going too long. I was like, okay. And he told Jordan, you better get here on time.
2: Yeah.
0: Jordan be rolling in like 2 minutes. He'd be jumping on the board.
2: Yeah, he was Jordan.
0: We would look at each other like, man, you about to mess up.
2: Yeah.
0: But man, you know that made us so much sharper, just like Big B said. You know, iron sharpens iron.
1: Yeah,
0: and we love this so much. So thank you so much, man. We appreciate you so much, buddy. Hey, and Mr. Big B Bill 1L Morgan, how you doing over there, buddy?
1: Hey man, I'm doing well. I got no complaints. Sun and shine. I ain't sweating as much as I was the other day.
0: Yeah, man. I love your hat, man. Where you get that hat from?
1: That's the strange class that we do on Wednesday, man.
0: Called the Family Tree, man. Yeah.
1: And you know what?
0: Man.
1: And the mark for the Family Tree is, guess what? If you can't see God, you ain't looking.
0: I love that hat.
1: I know that's right, that's heavy, buddy.
0: Right.
1: You know?
0: Hey, man, that along with pray and row the boat goes the same thing.
1: Well, don't you know?
0: Yes, absolutely.
1: All right, man. We're
0: going to get started, man. You know, going into the topics for today.
1: We are talking
0: about a lot going on in the world, Big B.
1: This
0: is Testimony Sunday.
1: Yes, sir.
0: So, family, get ready. If you have a testimony, something you want to share with us, time to do it is today. You know, I say a little bit goes a long way. That means every journey starts with one single step. So with today, we want to, you know, and we say encourage you because that's really for someone to hear what your journey is about. If you have a testimony you want to share with the family, this is the time to do it. All right. So we'll get the numbers to call in a few. But first, Big B, let's get in with those news, man. What's happening in the world around us?
1: Yep. Yo, man, sometimes I don't even want to get out of bed, Dr. B. It just gets crazy. But I got to, because I got to keep the family informed as to what's going on, Dr. B.
0: Right now, right here in the Philly area.
1: Man, there's an air quality alert, not hot, as I say, not hot temperatures, but for the Philly region. But there's stuff going on, y'all. Listen, there's a code orange air quality alert right now, which means that our air quality concentration within the region may become unhealthy for sensitive groups. Sensitive groups we can now include guys, children, people suffering from asthma, those who have heart disease or other lung diseases, and the elderly. Now get this, guys, the heat alert is in effect as temperatures are expected to hit the 90s for the 4 straight days starting Thursday. There is also a chance for thunderstorms. I heard them last night, Dr. Pete, big time over here.
0: Yes.
1: And
0: yes.
1: Again, Sunday afternoon, but widespread severe weather is not currently expected. So, Dr. P, it's getting crazy, man. Help us out, brother.
0: Yeah, well, you know, as the weather increases, of course,
1: the
0: problems with breathing are going to increase also. So, if someone has sensitive individuals should, you know, stay or limit their outdoor activity when those rates are high. And
1: right.
0: When do you know those rates are high? You got to go and grab that app I told everybody about. It's called IQ Air.
1: You can grab that
0: app. It's called IQ Air. And on there, it'll give you the updates on where you live. You punch in where you are, and it'll tell you if your area is under alert. And the key points here is that it rates it by green, of course, good,
1: yellow, orange,
0: and red. So those are the ones. Of course, you don't want to be in red or purple because those are the ones that are really the areas where really contaminated areas that they say you definitely don't want to go out. So right now we're in a sort of mid between good and moderate right now because for sensitive, when it gets warm outside, it's hard to breathe. So COPD, chronic obstructive pulmonary disease, any respiratory issues, you want to be careful because it's going to heat up. And they're talking about it's going to start to, we're in our second heat wave. And within a matter of what, 14 days?
1: 14 days, right.
0: 14 days. You know, we're going to have a second heat wave. So be careful, okay?
1: Brother, that means it's going to be hot this summer.
0: Yeah, it's going to be a hot one.
1: If it's warm now, it's going to be a hot one, y'all, coming up this summer. Yeah. All right, Dr. Wall, up next, man. Why measles and flu, not Ebola, are front mind for the doctors ahead for the World Cup that's coming here, guys, to the Philadelphia area. Listen up. The World Cup is presenting a unique challenge for public health officials. Dozens of teams from around the globe, along with millions of their dedicated fans, will descend on major U.S. cities in the coming weeks. It's the largest in FIFA history, with 39 teams setting up training camps in the United States. The first match is in this country will be June the 12th in California, with the last match more than a month later on July 19th in New Jersey. Here, Joey-Z, man. I'm looking for that. The scale, guys, is unlike unlike that of the Super Bowl or even the Olympic Games, which are generally limited to one city and a shorter time frame. Soccer enthusiasts tend to travel and en masse with their teams from city to city for the matches. Now, inevitably, family, some will either arrive ill, or get this now, or get sick along their travel. So despite the ongoing outbreak in the Democratic Republic of Congo and the increased scrutiny on incoming passengers from affected areas, experts say that the chances that Ebola would spread at World Cup games or viewing parties are extremely slim. Now get that? It's going to be extremely slim for Ebola. Ebola transmission isn't respiratory. Dr. Paul, talk to us about that, man.
0: Yeah. This is interesting because, of course, you know, with FIFA starting off this week, it's going to be, and I believe even the Lemon Hill started today, the Fan Fest started today. So we're going to get more and more people coming together and then coming together from all around the world to see these matches. So they're expecting, they say, they expected the levels to be high with, of course, the concerns about health. But here's the thing, Big V. You know, people would think that it was about the Ebola, but it's not the Ebola.
1: Yes,
0: they're not even concerned
1: yes.
0: about that.
1: Wow.
0: Because, of course, with Ebola, that transmission is usually through direct contact, you know, from infected person's, you know, bodily fluids and things like that. Now, the healthcare professionals are saying that their concern is really measles and the flu. And they're saying, why measles and flu? Because they're extremely contagious, number one, and that's by, you know, that can be caused by close contact, just close contact.
1: Just in groups.
0: Having in groups,
1: Okay.
0: So that's the concern. And what does that say to us? Over here on the Green Hour, we always talk about, again, jaws and paws.
1: Y'all
0: done heard me say that
1: Clean
0: a lot.
1: Clean up time. Clean up time, buddy.
0: But it really is concerning. You know, when you go out and you're in public, you know, you're going to have things and experience and shaking hands and hugging and all this. Because, you know, when Jordan, when somebody makes a goal in soccer, or now they say football now, what happens?
1: Goal!
0: right? And then everybody jumps around. Everybody's right. hugging each other.
2: And then the players have their own separate celebrations at the end too.
1: You know, right? I'm telling you, man.
0: You got it. So you can imagine what happens in the stands area. So just be careful, family. This is just another warning. This is coming from the WHO, the World Health Organization. So just be mindful of these and keep these things on your heart and mind when you're out.
1: Okay, Dr. Paul. Question, how much you should sleep for healthy aging, according to a new study. Okay, now, look, we talk about trying to get some rest all the time. People halfway sleep all the time, man. What do we do? So what do we do, guys? Here we go. Listen, the quality of our sleep is often considered a cornerstone of health, and for good reason. But despite its importance, many adults will still fall short of sleep or experience sleep disturbances most nights, often thanks to busy work schedules, family responsibilities, and life in general, guys. Get this, beyond that, just how rested we feel each day, plus effects on heart and brain health. Sleep may also play a role in how we age over time. Dr. P, I got to get my seat because I'm trying to stay cute. I can't even help it much, but what can I tell you? And while both, get this, Dr. P, and while both too little and too much sleep have been associated with a range of negative health outcomes, sleep is one of the more powerful lifestyle factors that we can change. Get that, guys? Meaning small shifts in your sleep habits may help support healthier aging and lower chronic disease risk over time. Dr. Paul, talk to me, man. Talk to me, buddy. Yes, sir. I need this one, brother.
0: This one is the age-old conversation.
1: Yeah, man.
0: How much sleep do I need? How much do I get? What is considered a good sleep? Yeah. And really, I'm going to tell you, they looked at this study, and they suggest that 6.4 to 7.8 hours of sleep each night may be linked to a healthier aging. You're not aging faster. Now, my question to everybody is, are you getting six to 7 hours of sleep a night?
1: No.
0: That's six and a half sleep a night.
1: Oh, Lord have mercy.
0: And you remember, this is going to be what's called uninterrupted sleep.
1: Yes.
0: So that
1: yes.
0: means, you know, with the circadian cycle of, you know, when you go to bed, the goal is to get in deep REM sleep. And that means it's undisturbed. So that means when you go to sleep, it's dark, you wake up, it's light. So that's supposedly what you're supposed to be doing. But does that really happen?
1: I tell everyone,
0: remember, one of the key factors is going to be your water. Okay, your water sets that, and you can break that with your water. Don't drink after 7 o'clock if you can help it. This is going to help you. I mean, just try. Because after 2 to 3 hours after you drink water, you're going to eliminate. That's normal. So if you're around 7, cut it at 7, so about 10 o'clock, you're about not going to the bathroom around that time. That should be your last elimination, around 10 o'clock. You're trying to get this 6.5 to 7 hours, because you want that uninterrupted sleep. The body says, it even says right here, the consistent sleep schedule, calming sleep environment can promote better sleep, but it also is healthier aging. So that means that people are living longer and doing better when you get more sleep, because just shut it down. Uninterrupted is the key. But if you're drinking water after 7, you know, and you getting up 3-4 times at night, you know, going to the bathroom, you break your cycle. So the body says, I can't get you straight. He beat me in the face. You going to the bathroom?
1: Hey, Jordan, but check it out. Hey, I have my Earth Days. I'm 84, so I've been beating it for a long time. Praise the Lord.
0: That's right. And just think about it. When people go to sleep, what do? They go to the bathroom.
1: Yeah, man.
0: And before they get back in the bed, they take another drink of water.
1: Yeah, man.
0: Before they get back in the bed.
1: Jordan, transparency. They beat me up all day long.
0: So now you're going to be up in another 3 hours. You're going to be back up again.
1: Yeah, man.
0: So that's the truth. Ultimately, this study is really important because it sort of hones in to say, you know, we have to shut it down. Sometimes family just shut it down. You got to focus on your sleep and be mindful of that, especially if you're someone that retired from doing 7 to 8 hour shifts where you were doing second, third shifts. You know, you're probably still in that cycle even years after you've retired. You're still feeling mm-hmm. those shifts, like post office workers,
1: right,
0: nurses, or someone who was in the medical industry, or police officers, you know, that worked those. They're still locked in that cycle. So it's an interesting study.
1: I got a question for Dr. Green. What about mm-hmm. younger people like myself? You know, is there a difference for the older people as opposed to the young folk?
0: No, it's pretty much the same. I would say that, you know, across my mm-hmm. table that come through my office, I have older, you know, mm-hmm. older peeps, you know, the older generation still having problems mm-hmm. with sleep. Yes.
1: Right.
0: Yes,
1: that's absolutely. Deep,
0: it's
1: man.
0: A fact. It affects everybody, you know.
1: Okay.
0: So, yes.
1: Well, hey, JB, I guess I got to stop taking that water in, man. They're messing with me all day. I'm gonna get off the phone because you're gonna hurt my heart over here, man.
0: There you go.
1: All right, guys. Researchers tested 212 plant-based foods and found, oh Lord, mycotoxins in every single one. I'm gonna have a heart attack over here, man. Listen, y'all, there are plenty of studies touting the benefits of more plant-based diet. One study though showed that eating more plant-based foods could get this to aid longevity. Another found that it can reduce your risk of constipation, while another found that it can reduce your risk of stroke. Now, however, it's not all sunshine and roses when it comes to plant-based eating, because it turns out you may be exposing yourself to poisonous compounds with all those plant-based foods. Here we go, guys, from Food Control. Researchers from the University of Parma in Italy and Cranfield University in the United Kingdom reported that plant-based foods and beverages have a much higher prevalence of mycotoxins than you may think. They explained that mycotoxins are naturally occurring, but poisonous compounds produced by fungi. So to assess these prevalences, the team tested 212 base plant-based meat alternatives and plant-based beverages gathered from across the UK grocery shelves, including burgers, vegetarian chicken, blah, blah, blah. Dr. Paul, come on, man. You're trying to hurt us all. We thought we was getting... getting

0: Just understand and take it in perspective. You're going to find all things in all elements in some level. It's when it becomes toxic, when it becomes a problem. But they're finding this study, and they're just kind of showing people that, you know, you just got to make sure you're, if you're going to do plant-based products, just make sure you're doing it and, you know, you're continuously keeping your body cleansing. You got to keep cleansing. I can't stress it enough that we cleanse every change of seasons. Every summer, winter, spring, fall, you got to be doing something, because you don't know what's building up in your system. These are natural things that occur. Don't be fearful when you see articles like this. It's just them doing their research. But it does mean something when I hear that message and it comes out to the public as a mass, that you got to start doing something. It's all these things, what we say with Salmonella, all these things with Ebola, all this stuff that we're talking with E. coli, all these things that are happening, you know, they're happening for a reason, because we say the world is waking up, man. People are starting to see that, you got to start to do something. Don't sit on nothing. Be too sedentary. Keep it moving. So even our vegan and vegetarian family, you got to watch out for it. The mycotoxins, you know, go back to, of course, you're doing your plant-based diet, but understand there's a line also that's drawn even with plant-based. So be careful. Okay? Be careful.
1: Oh, boy. It just worries me to death, though, people.
0: Mycotoxins.
1: Yeah,
0: what
1: are crazy.
0: They? Just one more thing. The mycotoxins, what people say, well, what are mycotoxins used? They're found in things like, they found it a lot in soy milks and things like specifically.
2: I was going to ask you that. Exactly where were they?
0: Specifically oat milk. Oat milk specifically.
1: Ah, okay. Okay.
0: Yep. And then, of course, in long bouts, and not to take this article out of context, the research was actually done where the immune system levels can drop, but also cause gastrointestinal issues. And that means that can cause, over long periods of time, a problem. So we say just don't do it all the time. You know, don't get too locked into it too much. All right? That's what we say. Okay. All right? But now, Big B, I think we got to take a quick break because Spidey senses is tingling, man. They're about to come back, and we're going to come back, and we're going to break down more on the news. And this is Testimony Sunday, and I got a special guest for y'all. I got a special guest that's going to come on, and they don't even know that we're going to do it on a special on them today. So I'm going to call them. We're going to call them up. I already gave Jordan the number and everything. We're going to call them up, and we're going to surprise them today. So we're going to stay on tics. Keep it locked. This is Dr. Paul, Bill 1L Morgan, and Jordan Booth, the Green Eye. 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We'll be right back.
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4: 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I am a host and producer at WRTI 90.1 FM in Philadelphia. We were blessed to see so many talents emerge on the Philadelphia scene. You saw elements of jazz, elements of hip-hop culture, organizations like the Black Rock Coalition, you know, again, the spoken word scene. You started to see, I think, more activity of them establishing a level of curiosity and sharing. So for me, you know, I think one of the best examples right here in Philadelphia is what you saw out of the Roots. You know, what the Roots represent back then and now, you know, what they were doing as a band, you know, as an instrumentalist, you know, teaming with MCs, that was, you know, to a certain extent unique. I mean, you know, hip-hop culture started to really gain traction. But to get to that level of what the Roots were bringing to the forefront, that was special.
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0: are back. This is Dr. Paul, Bill 1L Morgan,
1: yes,
0: and
1: sir.
0: Jordan
1: yes,
0: Booth.
1: Yes,
0: the phenom is yes, hanging sir. With us today.
1: Yes, sir.
0: You know, Mr. Anderson taking a well-deserved rest. And with you, you know, sticking in for us. You know, Jordan always got our back. You know, I know he always got our back.
2: You already know.
0: All right. After we left, we got some last articles. Big B, you want to go in and tell them about the last couple of articles?
1: You got it, buddy. Mm-hmm. Get this guy. Federal officials unveil new plan in the fight against what? Lyme disease and tick-borne illnesses, guys.
0: Yeah,
1: this is crazy.
0: Man.
1: Listen, guys, U.S. Department of Health and Human Services has announced a major initiative to combat Lyme disease and other tick-borne illnesses across the country. Now, in collaboration with the Center for Disease Control, the HHS Health and Human Services allocated millions of dollars to focus on tick control and funding research to combat alpha-gal syndrome, okay? So this includes $2.5 million to fight the disease, where it comes from, and all that kind of stuff. Dr. Paul, come on. Look, those little bitty things can hurt you. What you talking about? Come on, brother. Talk to me. What will we do about this album?
0: All right. Here's the logistics of what's going on.
1: Okay.
0: You have now a problem. We have ticks and the spread of ticks actually causing more emergency room visits now. Lately, in the last 6 months right now, we're having a large uptick. Uptick. Okay. No pun intended.
1: I didn't really mean that.
0: But anyway, there's a concern about the what's called the Lone Star tick, because that's the one that carries the Lyme disease.
1: Mm-hmm.
0: And what they're finding is this thing called the alpha gal. Now, what is alpha gal? Well, alpha gal is found in, of course, the pork, the beef. You know, all animals have this thing called alpha gal. So what happens is if you get bit by this specific tick, they're finding people are now allergic when they get hit. They're allergic now to meat. Yeah, meat. They're actually allergic to meat. So some people say, well, that might be a good thing, but it may not be a good thing. It may be a bad thing also for some people, because it's a mind thing that they can no longer eat meat. This is becoming a major issue. So now even, you know, the United States government says we're going to have to start to do something about it. So this week they rolled out a new game plan for upping and putting more money into the research for alpha gal, because more people are actually becoming allergic to meat, man. You know, it just goes to show you the level of toxicity is getting like so high that the toxic load that people are going to be allergic to actually meat. It's amazing, man.
1: Yeah, man.
0: So what does it mean to us? We got to watch, you know, keep yourself sprayed. Watch around your, if you have pets or animals or you have a big backyard, you know, there's finding these ticks all over. And even places like some parts of the world, they're even finding these aggressive ticks. They're actually coming after you, Big B. They're actually running towards you like, yo, what's going on? So what are some of the things that you can do? They're even talking about some of those things like the eucalyptus, not to diagnose, treat, cure, prevent disease, just food for the soul. Things like the clove oil. All the things that were actually all those things that are in that that favorite thieves oil formula that we talk about.
1: Boy. Okay.
0: Yes. So I would suggest make sure you spray down, because this is becoming a problem. Even the government is starting to jump on it. So be careful.
1: Yep. All right, guys. Please. We're trying to keep you guys around, man. Don't let these ticks run your way. This is your world. You can handle this.
0: You
1: can handle it. All right, guys. Coming up now, next, Ford issues a do not drive order for some models, recalling 420,000 vehicles for separate problems. Come on, Ford. Give a brother a break. Listen, guys. The NHTS. That's the National Highway Traffic Safety Association Tuesday said that recall those Ford Expedition and Lincoln Navigator vehicles, and this involves seat belts that may lock inadvertently, not allowing them to retract or extend. And the report also says that a seat belt that doesn't retract or extend may result in an injury of a crash happens. Individuals may also face injury in some instances if the seat belt retracts rapidly. Dr. B, you mean you can get caught and get beat up like that? Listen, guys. guys, if a control arm detects, it can cause a loss of control, including the chances of a crash. So the recall involves 4,600 Bronco sports vehicles with model years of 2021 through 26, and Maverick vehicles with model year 2022 to 2026. And if you want to reach them to talk about it, guys, there is a number that you can call for Ford customer service, and write this down. That number is 1-866-436-7332. Again, 1-866-436-7332. All for the National Highway Traffic Safety Association. That number is 1-888-327-4236. Dr. Peek, help us out, man. These cars are going to fall apart. That's a big one, man.
0: Ford is having a heck of a year, man, already. You know, we're in June now, and they're having a recall like almost every week. You're getting something on Ford, man. So this one is Ford, 420,000 vehicles with that seatbelt issue. Now, this is a major concern because it has the ability to retract or not retract at all, and it can actually, while you're driving, just sort of yank you. Boom. Mm. And then sometimes if you're in a situation, it may not actually
1: at all
0: pull in, or work at all. So Ford Expeditions and Lincoln Navigators, all those Ford Expedition Lincoln Navigators from 2018 through 2022. If you have a car, please go back to your dealer. They're telling you, please give those, you know, we gave you the numbers for them, but I would say contact your dealer.
1: So would I.
0: Give them your VIN
1: more
0: number.
1: Rapid response.
0: Make sure that you're up to date. And of course, they're going to pay for these things and make sure that you're upgraded properly, but you got to know what's happening, y'all. These things are very concerning when it comes to a seatbelt, especially when you have children. You know, children.
1: I was about to say that, you know.
0: Yeah.
1: And you know what's so intriguing about this? These are their most expensive ones. Navigators, those cars cost cash, man. Mm-hmm. And you want to make sure that everything works because your family is what's most important for you across the board, okay?
0: Yep,
1: well,
0: absolutely.
1: Coming up next, man, cheese bread sold at Walmart, Costco, and other stores recalled because of what? Salmonella. Here we go again, y'all. Mm. Have mercy.
0: Salmonella.
1: Champion Foods. They say salmonella. No, no, no, no, no. How about that?
0: Salmonella.
1: All that kind of stuff. Mm-hmm. Champion Foods LLC of New Boston, Michigan is out recalling certain batches of Motor City Pizza Company's five cheese breads because they have the potential to be contaminated with salmonella. This action, family, follows a California Dairies Ink powder recall because of a concern for potential salmonella contamination. Now, the recall milk, Dr. Paul, it's a powder, was supplied to a third-party manufacturer and provides a seasoning blend used in the five cheese sauce blend, okay? So, again, so they're saying that to date, the company, our suppliers haven't received any support of any illnesses or injury resulted to these products. But the key to it is to do what? Protect the family, y'all.
0: And the key with this one is because it's such a broad expansion recall. This is Costco. This is Walmart. This is Giant. This is Target. This is all the
1: big
0: major
1: box stores.
0: The Publix.
1: Yes.
0: Everybody's on full recall with this. Kroger's. Everybody's in this. It's affecting five cheese bread lots.
1: Mm-hmm.
0: So if you have something like this, don't even, without a doubt, throw it out.
1: Throw it out.
0: You know, don't even mess with this. Or take it back, get your money back. I thought there was a number there, but I guess not. But if you just, you know, if you have that product, and that's Champion Food LLC is the company. Just you know, whenever in doubt, just throw it out, y'all. Okay?
1: All right,
0: keep that in mind.
1: Mm-hmm. All right, Dr. P. All right, man, here we go. Let's take this deal with our, excuse me, our viruses and all that stuff, man. That's
0: yep.
1: fine.
0: Let's
1: What's
0: go to our numbers.
1: Number?
0: Let's go to
1: all right,
0: our
1: guys,
0: numbers.
1: Here we go with our numbers. Big JB, get ready for our drum roll, buddy. Right now for influenza, right now for this week, it's trending sideways, Dr. P, at 1.7%. Okay? And our outpatient respiratory illnesses is also, well, our baseline is at 1.6%, also trending sideways. And, of course, our hospitalization, 87.2 per 100,000. And the trend, of course, 2.0 per 100,000 for hospitalizations, people actually going in the hospital, okay? And the respiratory trends for the people that are just patients that are just ticking about, what they call it, called hospitalization, respiratory, Dr. P, is 1,138 trending sideways. And here's the big one, Dr. P. This is where my drum roll needs to be. Big JB.
0: Give us a drum roll,
1: the drum
0: please.
1: Roll. That mortality, buddy. Yes, sir. 0.1%, Dr. Paul.
0: Yes,
1: sir, man.
0: Absolutely.
1: That's a big thing, man.
0: That's
1: a big thing.
0: That's right. That's what we're looking for. No.
1: Yes, sir. Yes, sir.
0: Deaths. No mortality deaths.
1: No,
0: so that
1: no,
0: means
1: no.
0: we're, you know, we're going to keep those numbers low. Let's keep those. Let's pray that those numbers stay low, even as this FIFA comes in to the United States.
1: Yes, man.
0: That our numbers continue to stay low. We'll keep you posted and we'll keep you locked. All right.
1: Yes,
0: okay.
1: Sir.
0: We're going to open up the lines now. Testimony Sunday. I can't think of a better way. A testimony. If you have a testimony on your heart and mind, something that you've gone through, and you say, you know what, I got to tell somebody. Because guess what? When you tell somebody, it empowers not only them but you too. Because it makes your journey that much greater. So we encourage you. So Big B, give them the number where they can call in. Testimony Sunday.
1: You got it. But all the richest guy right here, WRD Radio. You want to call it 96.1 FM, 900 AM. The number right here closely is, 215-634-8065. 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
0: All right. We're going to go in today. I have a special guest for y'all.
1: All right.
0: Got special guest. Jordan already has them on the line.
1: Uh-oh.
0: And, you know, I talked about this person so much, you know, and then when, you know, when I'm so glad that they were actually able to come on today, I was so glad because, you know, it's a long time coming, you know, and not only that, but they have such a broad story of what they've been going through and how they encourage everybody else in so many ways. So our guest today, Jordan, you want to bring him on? You want to give him a drum roll drum before I bring him in? Bring me a drum roll just before you bring him in. Our person of testimony today is Big B Bill 1 L Morgan.
1: Oh, good Google movie, yes, boy.
0: Yes,
1: man.
0: Yes.
1: See that.
0: He ain't know this, y'all. He didn't know. Y'all getting it live. You getting it back. Now, there's a reason. There's a method behind my madness here. I said, if I tell you, you're going to come up with stuff. And I say, I'm going to say this. I'm going to say that. I'm going to say this. But if I tell you off the top, I say, he's going to speak from the heart. So,
1: Big
0: B, first of all, I want to say happy birthday to you.
1: Oh, man. Yeah, buddy.
0: Because
1: yeah,
0: if you didn't know,
1: buddy.
0: Big B happy just birthday. Turned 84 years old, y'all. 84. Yes, 84 years old. And with that, Big, you know, you setting milestones, buddy, you know, and you mean so much to us here on WRD, on the Green Hour, and also the Family Tree, and so many people that you affect because, you know, it's your personality, it's your attitude, it's all that. You know, when I go to places, they say, hey, Dr. Ball, how's Big B? Like, I'm doing fine, too. I'm all right sometimes.
1: Oh, see, that's cool, man.
0: So I want to say to you, man, it's my pleasure to actually give you the platform today to say, you know, I want you to tell, you know, folks, first of all, you had an announcement because you had a breakthrough that happened just yesterday, not only with your having a birthday this week,
1: yeah,
0: and you
1: right.
0: setting a milestone, but there mm-hmm. was other something you wanted to announce for the family today. What was that?
1: I guess here was a great part. And this is a big one because this is close to my heart. Our church over here in Camden, okay, the Mount mm-hmm. Olive Seventh Adventist Church at 800 mm-hmm. Shelton Avenue. Guess what, guys? Look, let me tell you something. We got the greatest media team over there in the world, brother. Got a matter of fact, look, guess what? Take a look at the channel here. Mike Williams over there talking stuff already, man. He's the head of the crew, boy. He's the head Nero in charge, if you know what I'm talking about, right? And listen, we have been out, you know, but you know, God knows what he's doing, brother. It took us, we went out to renovate our whole church, and then COVID came and the cost expenses went more than we could ever thought about, man. We just, you know, will we ever get back? Listen, dude, we went back into the church yesterday, brother.
0: Let me tell you something. Wow.
1: In 6 years, man, we were able to get in yesterday. And I'm going to tell you something. It was one of the greatest experiences we've had in a while. We ran it live on YouTube and Facebook. It was a wonderful experience to have everybody. Let me say this one thing. For our communications team, we got the best one in the Delaware Valley going forward.
0: Yes,
1: brother,
0: let me sort of frame this for everybody.
1: Sure,
0: so you're saying that for 6 years your church was not even operating as a physical structure.
1: It was online, and your
0: media team actually sort of picked that thing and threw it on their shoulders, and you still broadcast
1: listen,
0: a media every Saturday.
1: Yes, sir.
0: Had a program,
1: Dr.
0: Yes.
1: P. Listen, man, that's what it was all about. We got the word on Friday that all of the churches were closed. That was around the world within the Adventist Church, okay?
0: Wow,
1: it was closed, all right?
0: Wow.
1: And let me tell you what happened. Fortunately, I was using, matter of fact, what's so deep about it, right now, WRD Radio is using StreamYard. I was using it then.
0: Wow!
1: I had my own account, right? Mm-hmm. And it was, and I told the pastor then. I said, "Look, you know what? We don't have to worry." I said, "Guess what? We can switch right. We can go back tomorrow." He said, "What do you mean tomorrow?" I said, "Dude, we can. We don't have to miss a beat. We can go. We'll start church right tomorrow."
0: He said,
1: "Are you kidding
0: me,
1: dude?
0: Said,
1: look, Doc, it flipped over, brother.
0: Man,
1: we never missed a beat." Didn't miss a beat, man.
0: Well, hold that point right there,
1: yes, sir, buddy.
0: Because we got to take a quick break. Spidey sense is tingling. We're going to come back, and we talking to our host with the most.
1: Y'all so
0: Big
1: crazy.
0: Big B, Bill Ward L. Morgan. This is his day, y'all. He just turned 84. He ain't know I was going to break
1: y'all
0: on
1: see that
0: him
1: put
0: like
1: me on
0: that.
1: The spot, y'all.
0: I put him on the spot. We want to talk a little bit about you also and some of your history and where you come from, brother, because you got a story to tell. So this is Dr. Ball, Bill Ward L. Morgan, and Jordan Booth, the Green Arrow. We'll be right back.
1: Yes, sir.
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0: This is Dr. Wall, Bill 1L Morgan,
1: man,
0: and Jordan
1: ain't even talking to you the rest of the
0: I got
1: day.
0: Him good, didn't I? I got you good.
1: Hey, y'all. Hey, Jordan, I ain't even talking to you. Look, I had to go back to down the side. I ain't talking to you no more today, boy.
0: I'm on the couch tonight, man. Well, Big B, you know what I said? I said to myself, like, you know what can be such a perfect spot for you? Because, you know, I look at your hat, even your hat. You know, you wear the hat that we talk about all the time.
1: Yeah, buddy.
0: You know, which y'all can buy the hat on my website.
1: Yes, you can.
0: What does it say? What does it say on the top, Big B?
1: It said, "Look, if you can't see God, you ain't looking." What can I
0: do? If you can't see God, you ain't looking. You know, and I always say that all the time, because, you know, you are a perfect example of that, you know. And of course, your life has been a dedication towards health. And if those that don't know a whole lot about, you know, your walk, I want you to tell a little bit about where you walk, because you were in the military, and, you as a, you know, a 7-day of menace, but you've also been with this. You've always taught me, you know, and shown me Ellen Jane White's her literature and her books and everything.
1: Yeah, man,
0: you shared that with me. Share a little bit about that and how that walk entered into the military and things like that. For those who don't know.
1: Mm-hmm. Yeah, let me just say this. My dad was a pastor, okay? Mm-hmm. Can you believe me being a PK?
0: You a PK kid.
1: Can you believe that? Y'all know I need prayer, don't you? Good Google move. Yes, I does. And you know what? Listen, my mom and dad had to stay on their knees because I needed the saving, brother, because you know how it is. We all, look, can't nobody in this world outsend a brother, okay? I've been there, done that. I ain't going back down no more. Can't take it. It's too much stress. Mm-hmm. But, you know, let me just go real quick, too. I was in the military in the 60s, and there was a program then called Operation White Coat, okay? And there was a documentary that was done called The Living Weapon, where the United States government gave us diseases, y'all, to test out their antidotes. Wow. And every once in a while, my body just kind of blows out in flames. But you know what? God keeps me going, because I be itching and scratching and stuff. But I'll say this to you, Dr. P, with some of the stuff that I've been utilizing and with the program that you come up with and health has helped my body just kind of calm down. So it's been a thing altogether. And then in the last 6 years, listen, you know what I'm talking about, house money? You spend your $1, your $2, your $3, is gone. Well, brother, I used all three of mine. I'm on house money right now. COVID came. They tried to put me on a ventilator. I'm supposed to be gone. I mean, really gone. I was 3 months in the hospital. No, yeah, 3 months in the hospital. 6 months on 100% oxygen. You ain't supposed to live 6 months on 100% oxygen, brother.
0: Remember
1: that. Every once in a while, I stutter because of that effect from that oxygen, right? Mm-hmm. After getting myself back together, going back to work and get myself together, working with the kids, and they were out in the hallway. You know, kids playing around the hospital. I'm just trying to get out of the way. I backed up, trying to get out of the way, caught my heel, put my hands behind me, catch myself. Guess what, brother? See that stitch on my hand? Look, man, they had to put 4 pins in my hand. I said, "Oh Lord, I'm down now." Well, listen, the good Lord kept waking my humps up again, and I went back to work again. Well, guess what? About a year later, I ended up with something that I didn't really know I had because the family didn't tell me. They had to have open heart surgery out of nowhere, dude. And I am a member of the official Zipper Club. So, and with all of that, guess what? I told her, brother, you ain't getting none of this. I tell Dad, you got the nerve to wake me up. I got the nerve to do what you want me to do. That's where I am, and I've been sharing with Dr. Paul. And by the way, Dr. Paul, I know some of the folks who are maybe listening right now who are saying, Dr. P, can you come and talk to us in the church about our health? I told her, I'm gonna bully him till I'm gonna ride his back till he comes.
0: Yes, so I'm coming. Yes, absolutely. Absolutely.
1: All right.
0: I'm coming.
1: But I just, look, family, I just want everyone to know that I really appreciate the support that you guys have been giving me over the years. It's been an amazing journey. There's a whole lot more which I don't even go into because it's time consuming.
0: Yes.
1: But let me just say this to you, and you all know me, that look, I'm about as transparent as it comes. I'm guilty. I tell it just like it is. I messed up, y'all. But guess what? When you mess up, you get up. Dr. Paul always said, if you're going to fall on your back. If you can look up, you can get up. That's where I am. That's where I thank Dr. P. I don't know how we got together, but I know. Yes, I do, but I'm not going to tell that. I got to keep something to yourself, Dr. P.
0: Yes.
1: But you know what? Let me just say this. It's been a wonderful experience thus far. We are together for a reason. And, you know, Dad knew what he was doing when he paired us together. And I'm going to make sure that that continues as long as I can draw air. And I don't plan to go nowhere. Look, I got to keep Sugar's legacy, my mother-in-law. Sugar lived to 102, y'all. 102. Can you believe that?
0: Yes.
1: Yeah, man. Sugar would call my house every day, and she called out, tell her, get off my phone. She said, Bill, you crazy. I said, well, meet me at the track in about 20 minutes, and we're going to get it on. We're going to rush 103 here.
0: Yes. 102. That's amazing.
1: Yeah, man. Sugar, a week is all gone. So, you know what? Listen, man, this is a wonderful experience for me to be able to share and to just be open with the people that I love, because that's why God placed me here.
0: Yeah. And you know, and we were brought together by Reverend Halsley over at the Eagle's Nest, in the Eagle's Nest Christian Academy. And he said, you know, I got this guy, man. You got to meet this guy. You know, and this guy, he does video, he does this, he does this, he does that. I said, who is this guy? He does everything. He said, man, you got to meet him, though. You know, I'm going to put y'all together. And that's when we met for the first time we met. You came over and videotaped our men's gathering.
1: I still have that video, by the way.
0: And that was the first video. It was a 15 celebration, man. And now we look back at, I showed Jaron the other day, and I said, you know, that was the first time Big B came through. He was like, what? He said, it looked like you had always been there and a part of the men's group. So I want to thank you, buddy.
1: Yeah, man. I appreciate that, because, you know, it's been something that, look, you remember I had my own video production company for 11 years over in Pennsylvania, Mecca Video Productions, right? And guess what the Mecca stood for? Men what? Equally Christ-Centered Association. Shut the front
0: door. There you go. There you go.
1: Good.
0: See,
1: Google
0: that's what I'm talking about, buddy. That's why when I said, if I tell you, you're going to put everything on stuff, you ain't going to speak from the heart, you're going to start going, I want you to bounce around just like you're doing right now, so people can really get that conversation that we all do. Now, hold that point. Yeah, you got somebody on the line. We got a couple of callers on the line. Okay. Who do you have on the phone first, Jordan?
2: We got Frank from the Northeast.
0: We got Frank from the Northeast. Frank, what's up, buddy? Come on, Frank. Get him, Frank. Get him.
3: I'll be quick. A quick riddle. It is spreading fast in the California wildfire. Guess what it is, Dr. Paul?
0: What's that?
3: You there, Mr. Morgan?
1: Yes, I'm here.
3: It started Thursday, June 4th. You know what happened on Thursday, Mr. Morgan?
1: What's that?
3: Dr. Paul's mom's birthday. Very next day, I wrote Mr. Morgan's birthday. Happy birthday, Mr. Morgan.
0: Yes.
1: That's right. Yeah. Right. Yeah, that's Frank. Right. That's right, man. Yeah, buddy.
3: Hey, right. Mr. Morgan.
1: Yeah, bud. Yeah, Frank.
3: You're awesome. For the very first time I heard you, it was 3 years ago. Dr. Paul on the radio. I was going to see him for the first time. I was nervous about something stupid. It was so bad, I forgot what it was, okay? He told me pretty much, knock it off. They're going to be good. Don't worry about it, pretty much. And you were right. You're a smart guy, Mr. Morgan. I love hearing every Sunday. Thank you so much, and happy birthday, Mr. Morgan.
1: I appreciate that, Frank. Frank's all right with me, buddy. See?
0: That's right. There you go. There you go. Thanks, Frank.
1: I appreciate that, Frank, man. You know?
0: All right. Who else we got there? Who else we got?
2: We got Mr. Ron from North Philly.
0: Hey, Ron.
4: Big D.
1: Hey, Big Ron. How you doing, buddy?
4: Yes, as you continue to go through the storm of life.
1: Yes, sir.
4: May the light from the lighthouse shine on you.
1: Yes, sir.
4: All things are possible if you only believe.
1: Yes, sir.
4: On your birthday, what you went through last year, you can give a testimony to that.
1: Yes.
4: The tide on everything. Where's our faith? And then to have a companion, you and Dr. Paul working together. The medicine and what you does, you do the spiritual inspiration. One complement the other. The old gospel song used to say this: Lord, Lord, oh Lord, Almighty God of the universal, that tree that's planted on each side of the river, and the leaves on that tree is good for the healing of the nation. And Dr. Paul, before he described something to you from the lily of the valley, for all of us, continue to give, sir. You can write a book, and the name of that book should be called It Was Like That.
1: Yes, sir. God bless you. Yes. Thank you. All right. Thank you, Ron.
0: Appreciate you, Ron.
1: You're a man. Yeah, yeah, buddy. Yes, sir.
0: That's my man, Ron, over there. Good hearing from you, Ron. Yeah, I heard they call you Ron the Baptist now. That's what's up, buddy. I appreciate you, buddy.
1: Yeah, man. Indeed.
0: All right. But CBB, that's why, in our conversations have always gone really deep because we talk about the world and we see the world and we see it from a different view that everyone else does, because we're behind the mic and we're doing all these things. But I want to say, you know, so much, man, we appreciate you so much for everything that you do, buddy, because, you know, when your testimony, I can't think of a better person to be the testimony of this Sunday, which is you, man.
1: Oh, man.
0: That's why I put him on the spot.
1: Nobody gets me, man.
0: I couldn't have got it any better because Jordan's with me too.
1: Yeah, man.
0: I was like, this is perfect, boy.
1: Y'all hooked me, boy.
0: See how it just kind of works out. We got back together and it's just for a purpose to give you a celebration, Big B.
1: Well, I appreciate you.
0: We love you, brother. All right, family, if y'all want to give me a call, this is Dr. Paul. Give me a call, 1-877-377-2854, or go to my website, www.drpaulherbs.com. 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That's right, he cut up.
1: Not me, man. Every Wednesday
0: at 7 p.m. And I want to thank our producers, Michael Ledbetter, Laura Lomax, President and CEO Sarah Lomax Reese, and the entire Lomax family. Hey, Ms. Beverly, we love you for providing this platform so we can talk the way we talk, to do what we do, so we can bring the information the way we need to bring it. So thank you so much. Thank you, Jordan. Appreciate you, buddy. Jordan, have a good weekend. Big B, this is your day, buddy. Thank you, buddy. Appreciate you. Thank you for the testimony, man.
1: Yeah, buddy.
0: Continue to do your walk and bless us, brother. Because remember, God bless y'all. May God keep y'all. Because if you're breathing, Big B,
1: God is y'all. Yes, sir.
0: Take care.

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2: That groove you're hearing, it is the music of my next guest. 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Mike Davis. 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Mm-hmm. Talk about what you remember about that time and why Philly has been so amazing as far as talent is concerned.
3: When you was out there, like, you actually felt the vibe on, like, the electricity going through your soul, like, from being at shows or how close you could get to the stage with a lot of these independent artists. 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You had people going to the Vibe Spot where a lot of people from Philly, like The Roots, Jill Scott, Music Soul Child, a lot of those people were influencers for today's music. I know people talk about vibes today, but back then, the vibes from 90s to 2000s, it was sensual for your soul. 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

0: Can you hear me?
1: Yes, you're live.
0: Yes. Okay. And I'm on now. Am I on now? Hello? Hello. This is the doctor. Hey. Hello. Are we on?
1: Yes, we're on. We can hear you.
0: Hello there and welcome to the show. This is the Dr. Mecca Show. Sorry about the lateness. It has to do with technology problems. Hello there and welcome to the show. This is the Dr. Mecca Show, the show that comes to you every Sunday from the hours of 4 to 5. On today's edition of the show, I'd like us to deviate a little bit from our talk on issues and talk about issues that has to do with this month for us, essentially the Black History Black Music History Month. Everybody knows that. We're going to be featuring some legendary musicians, African-American musicians who've done great work, and talk about them in terms of their contributions to the music industry. We start with a person I respect so much. And by the way, Jordan, thank you so much for your patience and dealing with the technologies today. It's all on this end, my fault. I appreciate your helping me out.
1: Yes, sir.
0: So we got Gil Scott Heron. Jordan, have you ever heard about this? Did you ever hear about Gil Scott Heron?
1: Yes, I have. I have. Yes,
0: oh,
1: sir.
0: You did? Okay, okay. Because yes, I thought you were very, very young. Okay. We're going to hear his music a little bit for 2 minutes. What I do is, in all these segments, we're going to play like 2-3 minutes of the person's music and talk about the person's contributions to the music industry and to the Black experience in general. This is the Dr. Mecca Show. On today's edition of the show, it's profiling great African-American musicians who've made profound contributions to the economy of this country, to the life of this country, and to uplift the Black experience, so to say. And our first person that I have on this list is Gil Scott Heron. Gil Scott Heron. I may be pronouncing it wrong, but tell me what you know about him. Where was he born? Where did he die or pass away? And what was his contribution to the music industry and to liberation of Black people globally? Give us a call here. Our number is 215-634-8065. 215-634-8065. And our toll-free number is 866-361-0900. Our number on the radio is 96.1 FM. So of course, it's AM 900 AM. Give us a call. Gil Scott Heron. Tell me what the little thing you know about him, Jordan.
1: Honestly, all I just said was heard the name. Like, I mean, I've listened to some of his music through my parents and all. Like my parents, my aunts, my grandmothers.
0: That's right.
1: Yes, sir.
0: Yeah, that's excellent. You're really very close to your parents and grandparents and uncles and all that, because that's he's a little bit on the older age than I would think you are. So that was a good thing. And you don't know much about where he was born and what kind of contribution, other than you listen to his music, so to say, right? Gil Scott Heron was,
1: Yes, sir. I do know that he was born in Chicago, Illinois.
0: He was born in Chicago, Illinois. Do you know the year he was born?
1: In 1949.
0: Ah, you're very smart. Well, we get the smartest people on the radio here. And then he passed away, do you know the year?
1: In 2011.
0: Yeah. So he lived for how many years overall?
1: So that would be about, if I'm doing the calculation correctly, that'll be about 62 years.
0: Yeah, that's pretty young if you ask me. I mean, it might be old for you, but for me, it's pretty young. And that's unfortunate. We lost a brilliant musician. If you want to join us in a conversation about Gil Scott Heron, the number here is 215-634-8065. The toll-free number is 866-361-0900, and we're 96.1 FM. Of course, we're in the internet, too. Can we play like a 2 minutes version, 2 minutes of his music, if you don't mind?
1: Yes, sir.
0: Do it.
2: You will not be able to stay home, brother. You will not be able to plug in, turn on, and cop out. You will not be able to lose yourself on Skag and skip out for beer during commercials, because the revolution will not be televised. You see, a lot of times people see battles and skirmishes on TV and they say, aha, the revolution is being televised. Nah, the results of the revolution are being televised. The first revolution is when you change your mind about how you look at things. and see that there might be another way to look at it that you have not been shown. What you see later on is the results of that, but the revolution, that change that takes place, will not be televised. It will not be brought to you by Xerox in four parts without commercial interruptions. It will not be brought to you by the Schaefer Award Theater or Miller Lite, starring Natalie Wood and Steve McQueen or Bullwinkle and Julia. The revolution will not be televised. Revolution will not be right back after a message about white lightning, white tornadoes, or white people. You will not have to worry about the dove in your bedroom, the tiger in your tank, or the giant in your toilet bowl. The revolution will not get rid of the nubs. The revolution will not make you look like you lost 5 pounds. The revolution will not be televised. There will be no pictures of you and Willie Mae pushing that shopping cart down the block on the dead run or trying to slide that color TV into a stolen ambulance. NBC will not be able to predict the winner at 8:32 on reports from 29 districts. The revolution will not be televised. The theme song will not be written by Jim Webb or Francis Scott Key, nor sung by Tom Jones, Glenn Campbell, Johnny Cash, or Engelbert Humperdinck, nor none of the other little Humperdincks, should there be any. The revolution will not go better with Coke. The revolution will put you in the driver's seat. The revolution will not be televised, and be no rerun, brothers and sisters. The revolution will be live.
0: The revolution will not be televised. Gil Scott Heron. Give us a call here if you have any questions, or if you want to add to what you've heard so far. 215-634-8065 is the number. And we are on toll-free number is 866-361-0900 at 96.1 FM. We don't have a caller yet, do we?
1: We have Reverend Joe from Mount Airy.
0: Reverend Joe, my Reverend. Reverend Joe, welcome to the show. What do you think about this music? And by the way, how is the First Lady doing?
3: Everybody's doing good, and I want you to know that Gil Scott Heron was a product of Lincoln University. I don't know how long he stayed there, but he went there for a while.
0: Yeah. Oh, wow. Lincoln University.
3: And we should be aware of all aspects of life. Racism touched all aspects of life. Gil Scott Heron, I know all he did was what he did. He did well because

0: and program, you know. So even as Doc, Jackson, Mississippi was in Jackson, Mississippi, in a hotel. Yeah. Hotel had no television, all telephones. You had to go to the steps and holler up. Somebody wants you on the phone. But it was so sad. My lovely wife, God bless her, she sent me a TV. Well, she brought a television for me because Dad said they didn't have television in the room. Blasted television. I put the television in the motor, near the motor, up near the motor because we didn't have room. And we got where we were going, the television that melted. That's in the book they wrote about me, by the way.
1: But I
0: think we should know, even with all the other struggling that we did, all aspects of life, some of the people that wanted to bring the music, they suffered to bring the music to the audience. Never made the money. The Blackwood Brothers, a gospel group, they had an airplane and a bus and all that stuff. We never had all that because we couldn't afford that. So I think, as long as I'm living, I'll be 88 in a couple months. I'm going to make sure people know what the gospel groups, some of the gospel groups went through it to bring you that good music and never made any money. I was telling another station, Little Richard never made a royalty. Ellington's albums, jazz albums, another man happened to be of another race, put his name on the back of the albums and made all the money. Payola was when the you had to pay the disc jockey to get your record played. That was against the law. Some disc jockey went to jail because of that. But
1: interesting.
0: That's so sad all that happened to us. So thank you for what you do, Professor. Don't want you to
1: thank you.
0: For so many years straight. But keep bringing us the information. I bet you, your producer, a sharp young guy, I want him to know all this stuff too.
1: Yes, very important. History is very important. Thank you for sharing the history there, Reverend Doctor. I appreciate that. We need to talk about these legendary revolutionary thinkers, and your historical analysis has been very helpful. I appreciate your call. Please give my regards to the First Lady, and I will one day come back to visit everybody in that congregation. Thank you so much for your call again. Appreciate it. Musicians, legendary musicians, we're trying to remember, this is Black History Music, Black Music History Month. Black Music History Month, and I'm trying to feature some well-known African-American or African musicians who've made profound contributions to us as a people, as Black people in this country and also all over the world. The next person that I have in mind here is, do we have anybody on the line?
2: We do, but we do have to take a quick break, though, however.
1: You see, Jordan is my boss, and what he says goes. So let's do what Jordan said we should do. Take a break. We'll be right back.
2: Yes, sir. We'll be right back.
3: It's getting so hot. It's getting so hot.
4: Between 1990 and 2005, Philadelphia was a mecca for music and culture. This is the story told by the people who lived it. This is Beats, Flows, and Neo Soul. When you think of 90s soul, and you think of artists from Philly, some people like Jill Scott, Music Soul Child, and Jasmine Sullivan will come to mind. Their vibe was greatly influenced by the architects of the original sound of Philadelphia.
5: My name is Ashley Scott. I'm a singer, songwriter, and also I work behind the scenes in the industry. The Gamble, Huff, and Bell sound of Philadelphia that consumed the airwaves from the late 60s until the early 80s was the blueprint of American music. Throughout the 90s, Boyz II Men captured that sound of the classic groups and dressing in the same outfit, but just more in a more contemporary way. I think the artists of From a Touch of Jazz, they not only were musicians, but they had some hip hop influences, and that music was created, you know, with the Roots and through James Poyser and Jazzy Jeff and Carvin, Ivan, Dre Vidal, Keith, and Darren. They all created a newer sound by 2000, and it was centered around, again, Music Soul Child, Jill Scott, Eric Roberson, Lady Alma, Kendrick, The Family Soul, Carol Riddick, Vivian Vane, Bilal, the Jazzy Fat Nasties. And it just took over and brought Philadelphia back around some 30 years later.
4: The through line from the past to the present was one of the many reasons Philadelphia

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6: We are back. If you just joined us, this is the Dr. Mecca Show. If it is Sunday, if it's 4 p.m., I'm having a conversation with you about something that of interest, you know, in terms of the African-American, African experience, so to say, global experience of Black people. This is the Pan-Africa Show, Dr. Mecca's Pan-Africa Show. On today's edition of the show, we're trying to give homage, respect, honor, Black music, especially those who have passed on but have made, did make some profound contributions to the Black experience, so to say. All kinds of music, by the way. On today's edition, it's essentially jazz music. We have just been talking about Gil Scott Heron. Gil Scott Heron was one of those great thinkers and revolutionary thinkers that helped shape the direction, the positive direction of African-American experience. And we have a caller on the line here. Who is that person?
5: Yes, so we have Mr. Ron from North Philly calling in.
6: Mr. Ralph, welcome to the show. First-time caller. Yes, I appreciate that.
7: Yes, I want to talk about the soul stirs of this country. And the soul stirs were the mothers and fathers like Reverend Joe singing them gospel hymns. Are you familiar with Ivan Tucker out of Six Pilgrim?
6: No.
7: His brother, the Dixie Hummingbirds.
6: Yes.
7: Reverend Joe was a junior under them.
6: Yes, he was. I know that.
7: Story about his mother. The Dixie Hummingbirds have been around a long while. I want to thank Stevie Wonder for buying the Dixie Hummingbirds, that band where they can travel physically. And then during them times that they sung the gospel hymns, Ruth Davis and the Davis sisters that came out of that Second Pilgrim in so many churches in this world. And what would they be like without a song? And that's what our people provided. Those songs, those gospel hymns, the soul glass was low. You sing them songs that would lift up your soul. I gave Reverend Joe a cape of the minister out of Cornerstone Baptist Church.
6: Okay.
7: Hymns. All people sing, the woman that raised me. My pacifier with the old hymns. She was singing the old hymns. Remember me, Lord. There is your mother, the mothers of the people of this country would say this. Dr. King said we got difficult days, but the grandmothers, like Reverend Joe's mother and them, would say these words, but there's a bright side somewhere.
6: Yeah.
7: And all these hymns that we have sung throughout the years. Reverend Joe at the Bright Hope Baptist Church with his book talked about the woman, Rosetta Fort. She lived down there. I met her at Reverend Joe's church up on a Burke Street. It was a Marvin and Burke's. And so the gospel hymns, we're like the old man river. Our people are like old man river. Just like the Jordan River. No pun intended for Mr. Jordan that's there. We just keep on rolling along.
6: Yes, indeed.
7: And when they talk about the land of the free and the home of the brave, these people that came out of that movement, they wasn't slaves. They were victims of irreputation behind people, some of them in Africa and some of them in this country didn't want to work, so they got them and called them a slave. And the older people, like them elders, like Reverend Joe and them parents, we talk about this. They would say the millstone turns slow, but it grinds exceedingly fine. I bear witness that we have our DNA in this country, all in this country, sir. And the hymns, those hymns have been greeted with Reverend Joe. Allow me to speak at the guitar player that died. His name escaped me now. Reverend Joe used to go to the nursing home where my mother was, Climber's Nursing Home. And he would dab up there with them singers. And them people that was going through their metamorphosis, Reverend Joe and them singing to them. You will be blessed, Reverend Joe, and all the people that took time out to hum. That was the cure. It was like the tree planted on each side of the river. And the tree's good for the healing of the nation. Those songs have been, and Reverend Joe have been the ambassador all these many years to make sure people are... That history is have been told. So him and Miss his wife, she sing too. Thank y'all for lifting the spirits of our people, Reverend Joe. May you be blessed. Thank you.
6: Indeed. Thank you, Elder Ron. Appreciate that call and that commentary about Reverend Joe. I happen to have met him, Reverend Dr. Joe Williams, wonderful human being, a person of integrity, who's made contributions to my life in this country, actually. If you just joined us, this is the Dr. Mecca Show. It comes to you every Sunday from 4 to 5. On today's edition, we are featuring legendary black musicians who've made profound contributions to the world experience of music, by the way, people who have made innovations. And our first person was Gil Scott Heron. Do we have any calls?
5: Yes, you do. So as a matter of fact, we have three other calls that we have on the line. Okay. First up, we have Jacob from Albany.
6: Yes, Jacob. You know, I don't know if you know this. He is the Grand Mufti of Philadelphia. And you got to look it up and see what Grand Mufti means. He's an El Hajj. He's a senior citizen. He knows the Quran very well. Religious man, and I don't agree with him sometimes. But he's one, highly respected person in the community. El Hajj, Grand Mufti.
8: Okay. let me get my laugh on. But now,
6: did I say something that was wrong?
8: Peace be unto you, Dr. Emeka. And you know what? Like any other family, right?
6: Yeah.
8: We don't agree. I don't agree with all my family members, but I love them. Just like my family, and that's what we do here at WRD. Sure. But, I know the topic is Gil Scott, and I'm going to get to that. But Reverend Joe talked about how, at that time, these great musicians and singers wasn't making no money. But like Ron just said, Reverend Joe know that they was out there saving souls, and money can't buy that, so... I understand because I was out there as a young guy, still in high school, on the road with a group at the time, which turned out to be McFadden and Whitehead. Ain't no stopping us now. But in them days, we had to deal with equipment breakdown. We had to deal with the car. And we didn't have a truck. We had cars we had to ride in to get to the gig, And we just about had cars, and one of them was mine. But at that time, but I used Black Music Month, right? Now, right here in Philly, our own Deanna, Kenny Gamble, and Dion Huff, they, along with President Carter, I think, got that thing on paper. I mean, yes, that's where it came together on paper, and we're celebrating it today because, again, these people out of Philadelphia, our own Indiana, Kenny Gamble, because they had Philly International Records, And I was blessed as a young guy, still in high school, getting a chance to, as a musician, to hang around guys like that. And I'd like to say to the Dexter Wansell family, because we just lost him, one of the great writers from Philadelphia International Records. God rest his soul. He just passed away. He wrote that tune, if you ever heard, Nights Over Egypt. Man, man. I mean, it don't get no better than that, you know?
9: That's right.
8: But, but now, getting back to Gil Scott.
9: Yes,
8: back in the day, I'm a young boy still in high school, and at the time, you know, they were throwing drugs out there, to, you know, to the young people, you know, like they do today.
9: Yes, they do today,
8: One of his songs is called Angel Dust, right? Man, let me tell you. I tried it. I'll put it like that. Back in the day, remember, Dr. Maga, this is before I got saved, right? But I tried that Angel Dust, and everything he said was exactly right. And he said, once you walk down that dead end street, sometime there ain't no turning back. And man, I listened to that record, and never again did I attempt to put what they called angel dust, because it was devil dust. That wasn't no angel dust. That was devil dust. But anyway, then he had that one, and he had the bottle, right? He was talking about the harm that alcohol did.
9: Does to the body, right?
8: So, man, right there, I mean, Gil Scott, man, he going to live as long as music is living because of the message. And that's the whole thing, Dr. Emeka, that message in the music. The Gambling Huff said, y'all going to understand while y'all dance. So it's all good, man.
9: But he ended up passing away out of... Was drug part of the problem that made him to die so early? Because he was only in his 60s.
8: Who's that, Dexter Wansell?
9: No.
8: Gil Scott. Gil Scott. Well, it's hard to say, but, you know, African-American men, let me say this here. Do you know what the life expectancy for us is?
9: And not much.
8: I don't even think it goes into the what the Bible say. Three score and ten. I don't think it go that far, but you know, he made it through. He made his mark, and we still talking about him today, right? So that's
9: absolutely, and that's what matters. Yes, a blessing. You're right. Thank you very much, Ilhaj. Appreciate the call.
8: Yes,
9: sir. As always, yes, sir. Talking about Gil Scott here, and I heard about his music in the 60s or 70s when I was back in my own native country. And there were some people who loved him so much, I was one of them. And coming to this country was an eye-opening to know a little bit more about him. Who's the next caller?
5: Yes, we have Brother Joe from Germantown.
9: Brother Joe from Germantown, my man. What's going on? You know a lot about Gil Scott Heron, I'm pretty sure, right?
10: Sure. No, I have about five of his CDs. I went to see Brother Gil. I mean, I'll be pleased with him. I went to see
9: him. Oh, man. I missed him. I didn't get to see him. Okay. He was in Philadelphia?
10: Hopefully, when you have something at World Cafe Live right down on Walnut Street. Something about 6, 7, but it's been a while. About 10 years ago, a little over 10 years, 11, 12, because we've been going for a while. About 12 years at World Cafe Live, but with me and a friend, James Smitty. He put on a heck of a performance, as he always does, you know. And like Jacob said, like a lot of these brothers, they, you know, they indulge in this stuff because, you know, for black men, you know, it's the stress and the racism and stuff. Yeah, so Gil indulged, like Jacob was honest enough to admit, he indulged in Angel Dust. I mean, he's just, you know, it's one of them, unfortunately, John Coltrane, one of my favorite jazz artists. Messing with drugs cut John Coltrane's life short, you know. It's just a sad situation, and it's an honor to follow.
9: Joe, I want to ask you a question, though.
10: Sure.
9: Why? I have an answer, but I want to hear another answer. Perhaps that's why I'm asking you. Why do we involve ourselves or get involved with drugs? Because I never had drugs all my life, and I think it's a dangerous weapon. My kids got into that nonsense, too. What is it that attracts people to get into that nonsense?
10: For some black men, for some black people, it's an escapism from the reality of white racism and stuff they use as an escape form.
9: Okay.
10: And for some, it start, believe it or not, marijuana is the gateway drug. Like my cousin Modesta, rest her soul, she was brilliant in high school. She was the valedictorian of her school when she was in high school. She was out with smoked weed, and from weed she started from weed, because everybody's tolerance level is different and stuff. So from weed she became, she started messing with cocaine. Mm. And heroin, and she wound up, you know, getting hooked on heroin for the majority of her life and stuff like that.
9: Oh, no.
10: But marijuana is the gateway drug. And again, everybody's tolerant. Some people can smoke weed, and never like me. I tried it as a teenager. Didn't like it because I didn't like the smell of it.
9: That was good.
10: And I never messed with it again. But everybody's tolerance level is not the same. But, you know, Dr. Mecca, like I said, it's an honor to follow Jacob and Reverend Joe and Reverend Brother Ryan and stuff. I could hear the emotion in Brother Ryan. He was emotional. And I respect that, man. I appreciate the brother's sincerity. But let me say this, not long with Gil Scott Heron and stuff. Sonny, as you know, we lost the great Sonny Rollins a couple weeks ago. 95. From
9: a couple of weeks ago. Yeah.
10: Well, you know, I went to see Mr. Rollins down at the Kimball Center because when I worked at Cooper Hospital, one of the people in the medical department, they couldn't make it, so they gave me tickets. So me and a lady friend went down to see him, and it was a sold-out performance. But the only thing bothered me about the show, and don't misunderstand me, that I was glad it was sold out and stuff, but the sad part, we only seen one black person down there. All the people that was there were young white kids. I mean, these white kids, these was white kids that you would have thought would have come to a rock concert to see Mick Jagger and the Rolling Stones. They were down to this 80-something-year-old black man play the sax. And they treated him like he was a rock star. And it saddened me because I listened to Tavis Smiley, who was broadcasting your station, and he played a clip by Mr. Rollins. When Tavis asked him why young blacks don't, he said because they so caught up in his gangster rap. See, if young black people was exposed to jazz and gospel music, they would go to
9: absolutely.
10: They promote this filth where they calling our women the B's and H's and the N's. Snoop Dogs of the world, I can understand why the NWA would get these Negroes the image of war when they all they do is degrade black culture. Yeah. And that's the reason why you see so many young black people won't go see a Sonny Rollins or go see a Dixie Hummingbirds because they're not exposed to it, man. And it's
9: really exposed to it.
10: Because I'm going to tell you, Dr. Mecca, I close with this because I want to be selfish. This is my last remark. It wasn't for white folks going to support these jazz artists for the most part, they would be starving, man. Because blacks are not going to go see them because they're not aware of them. They're not exposed to them. So one for white folks and stuff. Mr. Rollins could have made the living he made. One for white folks, the current jazz artists that's out here that's still living now, they wouldn't be able to make no money because you just don't see young black people at these jazz shows. You see older black people and stuff, but you're not going to see a lot of young black people because they're not exposed. No. And that's sad. And the same with gospel music. If they had to depend on young black people, these gospel singers, they would be starving, man. And that's the reality. And I hope that thing changes at some point because it's a sad commentary. And I'll let you go on that move, Dr. Mack. I know you got other callers. Thanks, Dr. Mack.
9: I appreciate that. I think it goes back to the issue of values again. Value. I mean, our young people, and maybe it's our fault. Maybe we were wrong as parents and grandparents, you know, that we didn't do a good job, even though, you know, we tried. It's the value. Is a value, you know, valuing our history, because music is our history. It's jazz music, particularly, it's an African experience, if you really go into the history of jazz music and the beginnings of jazz music. And for our kids not to go to these workshops, the presentations, we're robbing them of their own sense of self. And that is a very sad commentary, very sad situation. We're talking about, I had a few musicians here, but we're going to keep talking about Gil Scott Heron, and I think people have a comment or two. Our next caller is, do we have another caller?
5: Yeah, we do, but we have to take another quick break.
9: You heard the voice. Yes, that's Jordan. Yes. He's the boss, and he commands everything that happens here. Thank you. Let's go short break. I'll be right back.
5: Yes, yes. 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
6: This is the Dr. Mecca Show. We're back. If you just joined us, it's the discussion about black music, paying homage or respect for black musicians and black music over this particular month of Black Music Month. And we have been talking about Gil Scott-Heron, and I think we have, you said we have a caller on the line, right?
5: Yes, we do. So I believe we have Ezekiel from Georgia calling in.
6: Oh, my goodness. Ezekiel, yes. Our friend from Georgia, welcome to the show.
19: Good afternoon. A peace and blessing.
6: Good afternoon.
19: So my name is Ezekiel. Actually, yeah, I'm in Georgia, but I actually grew up in North Philly.
6: Is there something going on with your tone? We can't hear you very well.
19: Yes. I live in North Philadelphia. I was born and raised in Philadelphia, but I live in Georgia now.
6: Yeah. Okay. Right.
19: Yes, sir. But I want to talk a little about Gil Scott and his band. One of his main partners in his band is Brian Jackson, the brother who played the flute. I love his flute playing. I play the flute also. He was on one of the stages.
6: Hold on a second, Jordan. Can you hear him very well?
5: Yeah, I can hear him.
6: Okay.
5: Yeah, I don't know. Hey, Ezekiel, I don't know if you're on speakerphone, but if you are, could you get off the speakerphone and speak through the phone?
19: Okay, hold on.
6: Sorry about that.
19: Okay, can you hear me now, good?
6: Yes,
5: that's better. Yes, sir.
19: Yeah. Okay. All right. Thank you. Yes, I wanted to speak also about Brian Jackson, one of Gil Scott's partners on his many of his albums and songs. But Brian Jackson, he could play that flute. He was excellent. I loved his songs, "Winter in America," and one called "The Bottle," about people that were drinking their sorrows away, like you were talking about drug addiction and all. But he made some very dynamic music, and I really was inspired by a lot of his music.
6: I thought he was a great musician and also a singer, so to say, and changed the mind of thoughts or values of our culture at that time. People still liked kind of what he brought in and before he passed away. From Georgia, Ezekiel, thank you so much for your call today. We appreciate this. If you just joined us, by the way, it's the Dr. Mecca Show. It comes to you every Sunday, 4 to 5. On today's edition, I had four musicians here on the line, but we're going to keep talking about Gil Scott. Do we have any other call? No.
5: Yes, we have Rick from Germany.
6: Rick, welcome to the show. I know you have something to say about Gil Scott. Yes or no?
20: This is Rick calling you long distance from Germany, man.
6: Yeah, and I appreciate that, man. Calling from Germany is an honor to hear from you.
20: I want to talk about a composition by Gil Scott-Heron.
6: Okay.
20: Whitey's on the Moon.
6: Whitey's on the Moon.
20: And he starts out by saying, "A rat done bit my sister Nell," and Whitey's on the Moon. And, they're doing a magic show with space travel. with travel to the moon, and they want to talk about going to Mars, and yet we have pollution and war on Earth, and we can't seem to control what's going on here on Earth.
9: Mm-hmm.
20: So I recommend people to listen to Whitey's On the Moon. It's an interesting cut. I'm done.
9: Do you know, before you go, Rick, I was wondering, do you know the lyrics? What was the essential message in that Whitey's On the Run, On the Moon?
20: The message is that even though they do the magic show of technology and space travel, life for black people on the planet is not getting better.
9: Thank you. Thank you for taking time to explain that to us. We appreciate that. Always from Germany. We thank you for the time you take and the money. Obviously, you pay for the long distance. I appreciate that. And keep up the good work, please. That was Rick from all the way from Germany. Always calls us to support and give us his own, you know, thoughts about particular issues that we have on this program. It's the Dr. Emeka Show. It comes to you every Sunday from the hours of 4 to 5. Our manager today, great Jordan, is manning the microphone, and he is in control. Our number here is 215-634-8065, the last few minutes we have. 866-361-0900. 96.1 FM. What do you want to say about Gil Scott? For me, he made an impact in me in terms of, even though I wasn't in this country, but it was international. Gil Scott was somebody that I got to know when I was still very young. Do we have any other call?
5: So our last call for the show, but we have Mr. Tyrone from North Philly on the line.
9: Oh, yes, Mr. Tyrone, welcome. I think this is the Tyrone that used to give me a hard time some 35 years ago at Temple University, right, when I was teaching you. Yeah, okay. I'm trembling now because you're calling me. I mean, you're not going to give me a hard time anyway. You're no longer my student, so you don't bother me. Go ahead. What do we want to say?
1: Yes. First of all, I want to say peace and blessings to all of the great folks of the world and all the folks who are struggling to make things right. Peace and blessings. Much love and respect to everyone. But, you know, I definitely want to give a big hug and a big thank you to my sister Gil, because you know, she put a community organization together. I think it was called Bird's Eye. Right across from the Uptown and right next door to the I'm having one of my moments.
9: That happens.
1: Oh wow. I know Linda and all the folks from the Black United Fund going to kill me, but you know, the Black United Fund was right next to them. And what happened is that they created space where, I don't know if you remember, Dr. Bracey, who was the head of the at Temple. She was the chair of the STEM program over at Temple University.
9: Yep.
1: And what happened, they put a program there. I believe it was working, I don't want to call the wrong company, but I would think it was like Verizon, one of the telephone companies, where they had 10 students in this program, one-of-a-kind program in the whole country. And it was a 12-week program. And after the 12 weeks, the 10 folks would start off at $60,000 at various companies. So I'm sorry I'm not remembering the name of who
9: that's okay.
1: program with. But the thing is, nine of the students completed the program, and the less amount they started with was $67,000. So this is the type of situations that we need to really impact our community. When we can put something together, put it together with these major corporations and folks, start off with a salary that's going to take them place. So that's want to give Gil a good big hug, Dr. Bracey, and all the wonderful students who was a part of that program. And I know they're doing great things. So thank you, God, for allowing me to share that. And Dr. Mecca, let me also give a shout-out to my seniors. We did a breakfast on Thursday where we were teaching them a little, giving them a little idea of what AI is. This Tuesday, we're going to be at the Philadelphia Technical Training Institute from 1:30 to 3:30 talking about AI. And I'm telling you, Dr. Mecca, anyone who wants to see what this AI is, this young brother that's going to do the presentation for our program on Tuesday is phenomenal.
9: Yeah.
1: He spoke directly to you. So I just want folks to let them know, 1:30 to 3:30, PTTI, but you got to call Committee for a Better Law Philadelphia if you plan to come.
9: And everyone is welcome. Everyone's welcome, right?
1: Allowing me to share that.
9: Yes, indeed. I'm saying everybody's welcome.
1: Yes, but you got to call because we only have, you know, a certain number of slots.
9: What's and, that number?
1: My number is 267.
9: 267.
1: 769.
9: 769.
1: 87.
9: 87.
1: 63.
9: 63.
1: It's a lunch program, no cost. But we just have to register.
9: All right, thank you. Appreciate for the call. Thank you so much. We are coming to the end of the show, and I just want to thank my friend Jordan for being a great engineer and producer. I appreciate that, Jordan. Please join us again next week when we have another edition of the Dr. Emeka Show. In the meantime, between now and next Sunday, if you see someone with that compassion, please do me a favor. Do you a favor. Give that person one of your compassions. There's a word like that, right? So let's go to be compassionate. I'll see you next week, God willing. Take good care of yourself. Very important. Bye-bye now.

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6: 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I still call her Mom.
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0: Hey. Hi, this is David O, and you are joining me on WURD. We're here on Financial Freedom, and this show is brought to you by the Asian American Business Alliance of Greater Philadelphia. We're a 501c3 nonprofit, and part of our mission is to do public service that bridges different communities with information that is helpful. And of course, for us, information that is helpful is one that helps you get a job, start a business, find different opportunities to improve your family's life. And so today, we have another amazing guest. She's sitting here. You can see her if you're watching the live stream. Her name is Michiko. Michiko is now Dr. Thuy. Is that right?
1: That's correct.
0: Thuy. Do I get that right?
1: Yeah.
0: Okay. See, I'm being confirmed as pronouncing it correctly.
1: Yes.
0: And I'm proud to say that. And by the way, her father is in the studio watching. You can't see him, but he just came here. And she successfully defended her PhD. What do you call that?
1: Biomedical engineering.
0: Yeah, in biomedical engineering. Yes. But what is it when you defend your PhD? What is that called?
1: So the actual title is like looking for etiological roles in the development of Alzheimer's disease. So we're looking for the microbes in AD.
0: Yeah, and I'm going to go in that a little bit. So one, I was just joking with her. We have all kind of people on our show, and our show is really about how a person can do something despite what many people think and often are told that they cannot. And one of them is starting your own business or finding something, even part-time, that you could do that will improve yourself in terms of your income and your financial opportunity. And so in this case, she's obviously very smart because she just told you she got a PhD, a doctorate in biomedical engineering. But at the same time, that's awfully time consuming, very stressful. It takes years of dedication. And so how does she end up starting a business? Because isn't that pretty risky? And what kind of resources do you have or not have to start something and make it successful? And so Michiko is going to have that conversation with us. And so let me introduce you to Michiko Thuy.
1: I'm very honored to be here, David, and share my story of Sushiawase a little bit. And I think I have to talk about my Alzheimer's disease now, since you talk about it. But yeah, in the beginning, I didn't really much have a resources because my background is in biology. From my bachelor's bio, my master was biotech, and I go on to BME. So I do not have any business background in the beginning, right? So my first year of starting Sushiawase, I have to join a lot of organization, which is how I met you as well, with the Asian American Chamber of Commerce.
0: Yes.
1: So that's how I actually started the sushi company. I started back in 2022. So that's like my second year in PhD program. I was doing gene sequencing for Alzheimer's disease brain at the time. And I do have, I was originally from a country called Myanmar, right?
0: Yes.
1: So there are a bunch of sushi chefs who are working in the sushi industry, and that's reaching me to do a lot of, basically I have a lot of labor with that. And I always get complaints about the sushi industry, and I feel like I can change that on some of the items that big sushi corporations are doing.
0: Right.
1: And from there, I was trying to work on it to make sure those problems didn't challenge. So I did that in my second year of PhD. And I don't know, it just grew and expanded to 80 stores out of a blink. So I'm 4 years in. I just defended last week for my PhD, and it's doing amazing.
0: Okay, well, that's a lot right there, isn't it? So I'm going to break it down a little bit in a way a non-PhD person like myself can understand it, and you can correct me where I'm wrong. So first of all, you came to the United States from Myanmar, and one of the things you were doing was you were studying
1: Yes.
0: And you were studying a very challenging and actually difficult field, which is in the health care area in terms of biology, microbiology, those type of things. And in particular, you started a PhD program, which is, number one, very difficult to get into. And I don't know how many years is often associated with it, but what I generally understand is anywhere from like 4 to 7 years of
1: That's
0: commitment.
1: Correct.
0: And you have to really have a theory, an idea, research, and then folks, as you heard, defend. So you're going to go in there and really be challenged on your ideas, things like that. You have to really stand up. And what you were talking about is Alzheimer's, which is also a type of dementia. And many of us know it as people get older, their memory starts to fade. They don't remember who they are, their family members of terrible, terrible disease. But you had this idea that you were looking at that the brain is not a sterile place, that there are actually different types of intrusive
1: microbes or fungi, or viral
0: yeah, in the brain.
1: Yes.
0: And so they have very negative effects on the brain that lead to memory loss. Is that right?
1: Yes and no, in a sense, because mm-hmm. we're comparing like several types of brain.
0: Yep.
1: We're looking at the Alzheimer's disease brain and also healthy, like normal brain as well.
0: Right.
1: So we did see microbes in both worlds. Like we did see like in healthy, normal people, there are still some bacteria.
0: Right.
1: The main thing what we were looking for is when a person passed away, like they were extracting the brain out of the autopsy, and
0: yes.
1: then they do gene sequencing, and then we saw bacteria. And first thing that people thought was like, oh, it's because a technician kind of cross-contaminated it, right?
0: Mm.
1: So my first aim was to make sure that the technique was correct, like the bacteria that was finding in the brain is true brain microbiota. And then also comparing what kind of bacteria keep showing up in AD brain.
0: Right. AD being
1: Alzheimer's disease.
0: Yes. Okay.
1: So we call it as a short term
0: yes.
1: for AD. So then we did see normal people have some bacteria as well, but then certain bacteria like Cutibacterium acnes
0: mm-hmm.
1: keeps showing up in AD, and we did like more gene sequencing fact checks on those bacteria.
0: Yeah, so did you get all that? Pretty difficult stuff for sure, right? I do
1: yes.
0: I do generally understand what you're talking about, but this is years of research and making sure in all the details of this very difficult subject matter. And by the way, very important.
1: Yes.
0: And by the way,
1: important.
0: As I get past another birthday, more relevant to me, now, do you hope that there will be a cure, for example, or?
1: In the future, yes.
0: Mm-hmm. Yes.
1: Because right now what we did is we were figuring out that the microbes might have been the cause of, one of the causes of the Alzheimer's disease.
0: Right.
1: So if you actually find a cause, you can definitely be able to figure out the cure, right?
0: Right,
1: right now, we're only looking at the amyloid beta peptides. And another interesting fact I think I should share here
0: mm-hmm.
1: is there's no blood-brain barrier in nasal cavity to all the way to olfactory bulb. So if there's a microbe in your nose,
0: right.
1: it can lead to the brain easily.
0: Oh, my goodness.
1: Because there's no, like,
0: there's
1: a barrier.
0: No barrier. There's nothing to block that,
1: There's nothing to block
0: right?
1: that. So that's,
0: yeah.
1: like, one of the main thing, how the microbes can easily, like, go all the way to the brain. And then once it's reached the brain, it can now go to other regions of the brain.
0: Okay,
1: right?
0: I got to ask you this. Ear, nose, throat. So if it can enter through your nostril, can it enter through your throat and your ears or no?
1: So from throat and nose, it can from throat and other area, it can go to your nose, and once it gets to the nose, it
0: That's
1: can go up.
0: The but pathway.
1: Not path, well, yeah, not from the throat to the brain, but once it gets to the nose, it can go up.
0: From the throat to the nose, nose to your brain.
1: Yes.
0: All right, everybody, just remember what Mom and Dad told you. Keep everything clean.
1: That's
0: so,
1: true.
0: So we are running out of time. We're going to have to go to our first commercial break, but I would like to ask you in a minute, could you describe Sushi Awase?
1: So Sushi Awase is not a restaurant. It is a sushi kiosk inside like universities, hospitals, and markets.
0: And it is in 80 locations. That's 80 locations in Pennsylvania, New York, and Maryland.
1: And Delaware and Connecticut.
0: A few more since we last talked.
1: Yes.
0: Okay, so it is growing.
1: It is growing, yes.
0: Well, that's great news. Okay, listen, we're going to go to commercial break. Please stay tuned because how did she get from that super busy, difficult, challenging agenda, you know, schedule to starting this business, which is just growing dynamically? And how does she balance all of this? And how can you do the same thing? So stay tuned. We'll be right back.
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3: 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We firmly believe that the wisdom and light of Christ can bring hope and a future to the next generation. 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
0: All right, and we are back. Listen, if you see this live stream, I was kind of like trying to block the sun a little bit, and Machiko told me that in Burma there's a saying, when you're too beautiful, the sun has to light up your face.
1: Exactly.
0: Yes. So I have proven that to be untrue saying. So the light should be shining on Dr. Thuy and not on David O, but I'll take that. I think my wife will be very happy to hear that. So listen, you are back listening to Financial Freedom, brought to you by the Asian American Business Alliance of Greater Philadelphia. My guest is Machiko Thuy, just got her a PhD, so it's Dr. Thuy, and she is the co-founder of Sushi Awase, and she just told us it's not a restaurant, it's in kiosks, but in 80 locations in Pennsylvania, New York, Maryland, Delaware, and Connecticut. So that's an increase of two states since the last time I talked with her. So it is growing. And the question I have, and I'm sure our listeners, is with that heavy, heavy schedule that you had, the stress, you know, for those who don't know, and I think a lot of people do know, that it's a very difficult to get a PhD, and particularly in microbiology. And so while you're doing all this, what caused you to think you should start

0: care, but then they don't feel like they're generating a revenue. They're like feel like they are working as like a employee in a sense. So then I always have this mind that I should like be able to fix their problems. And then I didn't do much anything until like, I reached to PhD in a sense. So I when I started my PhD just during the COVID time, it's 2020 when I started my Drexel University. And second year in, that's where all the schools are like reopening because of the like a post-COVID era. And that's when a lot of Burmese people kind of like low down on the job and start to need to get back into workforce, and I started like getting like markets and contracts, and then I tried to give a franchise out, and that's how all the sushi hours they happened.
1: But what caused you at the very beginning to choose sushi? Why not some other business? Why not?
0: So most of it's not stereotypical that I wanted to say, but 80% of the Burmese people are already like a sushi laborer. Like they all know how to do it. I just don't really need to like train them or anything. But the only part that they need is to understand how to get the markets. And I was like, I can speak both languages. Why wouldn't I just like try to get contracts with like universities or markets? And once I get that deal, I can give them a better percentage commission that other sushi competitors are doing outside, and then just give them like a better benefits, and that was pretty much it, how I started it.
1: So this is a very interesting story. Let me make sure I get this right, because it's a kind of a different type of story of how you start a business. There you are at Johns Hopkins, which is a top university, especially in the medical field, and you are doing things and running into people from Burma. And they are complaining to you that even though they own their own business, they feel like an employee rather than a boss. They got to pay the bills, pay this, pay that. And they're just not making enough money. And you're thinking about this. And something you know is that a lot of people from Burma, the very same people who are complaining, are already very familiar with sushi and this type of business.
0: Industry and business.
1: And so while you're thinking about that, you're thinking about how can I fix this problem, which I don't think is actually your problem, but you're thinking
0: it wasn't my problem.
1: You have this, you obviously have a personality where you want to fix things, hence you're in this field, right? So you're thinking, if I could do this, I could do that. Well, I speak the language, I might be able to be helpful. And what if I could give them a better way to earn money, a higher percentage than they are currently getting through the contracts or whatever they have now?
0: That's pretty much it. And then, like, for example, one of the sushi company, they always have this deal on Wednesday. Every Wednesday, all the sushi are 50% off. And because of that, it's great for the customers, but it's really hard on the Burmese communities who are working this because they have to double the workload. Most of the sushi companies do not have any day off. So they, especially if you have a contract with grocery, they have to do 7 days. And a lot of deductions on their pay statement because it's not only the royalty fees that they were taking off. They were taking off a lot of marketing, advertisement fees. And some are just like, it's not necessary at all. It's just like, just cutting through to the, you know, underdog in a sense. Then I was like, I can change that. And then,
1: So basically you're looking at the system, the industry, and you're saying, we could have another system where the margin of profit is greater because I'm going to reduce labor, I'm going to get rid of these fees, I'm going to do all these things. So did you come up with that idea first? Like, here's what's necessary to improve their bottom line, or did you say, oh, kiosks are the answer? Which came first, the chicken or the egg?
0: Yeah, it's basically chicken or the egg, in a sense. At first, I was just thinking, like, I wanted to try something, or I'm a kind of a person that want to challenge myself. It's not always good. Like you're just trying to look for a trouble, you know, basically to solve something. And at that time, I think back in, that was like 2017 when I was finishing my master's, I was also helping my friends get like sushi contracts and like helping the LLCs. And it wasn't that extremely hard. And it was kind of like excites me because once you get the contract, it's like the happiest thing ever for me. And then I was like, that's nothing. Like, that kind of excitement, you didn't get it in lab. And I was like, okay, maybe business is my calling. And I start to, like, change that.
1: Let me interrupt you.

0: in the lab working in your brain with something that'll take years, if not decades, to... But the sushi, you could get a contract, people get paid, they're all happy,
1: yes.
0: They're having celebratory dinner.
1: Yes, so that's always not a good thing. It's well, both of them are very good opportunities.
0: Absolutely.
1: And then I'm very grateful for both of the pathway. But it's like a small, easy endorphins, or in a sense. Like you get like a quick achievement right away, and then you can see a Burmese family or any other family. It's not only Burmese that we are having contractors right now. You can change their life.
0: Yes.
1: Like you can see it and everything. So it's a different kind of career path.
0: Right. And so you're doing both. Long-term, very, very important to humanity. Short-term, very important to families. And you can see the immediate benefits.
1: Yes, exactly.
0: And I want to just harp on something you said. I'm the kind of person who likes challenges. And sometimes it doesn't work out well, right? You're inviting trouble. But I want to really encourage our listeners, because every guest that we've had on this show who has done things very challenging, didn't have money, didn't have resources, couldn't get a loan, whatever the circumstances, they've said the same thing. They took a chance on something. They got off the couch. They wanted to do something. Who knew if it was going to work out? But they were willing to risk the failure for the success. Because if you fail, you have not done anything that is not already being done. In other words, there was no improvement. But if you are successful, then you have changed things. And I really want to encourage all our listeners, give it a try, because there may be a path for you that you're just not taking advantage of, but it is there for you if you will give it a try. Well, we've come up on the end of our second segment. I want you to stay tuned, because as you're listening to, this is how it originated, Sushi Owase. We haven't gotten to the part about the labor and all that, which is going to be very interesting. But she said getting contracts was easy. Well, is it easy for everybody or just for her? I don't know, because everybody's got a talent, right? And so let's hear about how getting these contracts was easy, because 80 or plus locations later, there is a revenue stream, people are getting better pay, better opportunities, and that could be you, and you might be the catalyst as well. So stay tuned.
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0: All right, we are back. Again, my name's David O. I am the chairman of the board of the Asian American Business Alliance of Greater Philadelphia. We're a 501c3 nonprofit business organization, and we believe that there is great opportunity to improve our city, our tri-state area, which includes Delaware, southern New Jersey, and southeastern Pennsylvania, all communities. If we can help people to get a good job, to start a great business, to have an opportunity, whether it's full-time or part-time, to do something that you really enjoy that will be life-changing. And so I thank our guests who come on and share their personal stories of how they did it. And sometimes truth is stranger than fiction. And right now we are talking to Dr. Machiko Thuy. And she just mentioned how she got into this sushi business, and it wasn't what you would think or I would think. She was talking to people and trying to figure out how they could have a better margin of business, less stress, make more money, and if she could get them into a better system, which she created Sushi Awase. And one of the things she found is while she was helping friends, she found it kind of easy to get contracts, which is kind of the key to everything, right? And so let me ask her. So now you start your business, you know, you're doing this, and now you have to get contracts. And how was that?
1: So to end with that, right, I think it's better to tell you my first contract ever.
0: Please.
1: So I was in my backpack. I was actually going to Children's Hospital, Philadelphia. Mm-hmm. With my backpack, I was had a meeting with the dining director. And for some reason, I look young because I'm an Asian skin, and I didn't have time to like drop my backpack, like look presentable. The dining director was like kind of curious, like to talk to me. So I was kind of like telling, oh, I'm Machiko. I started a sushi company, and I started talking about the company. And I think for a second, she might think that I'm like a kid who wanted to start off, but they already have a sushi vendor at Children's Hospital.
0: Right.
1: So they couldn't give the contract, but she felt kind of guilty and bad because he's like, oh, like a little kid was like asking me for a contract, right?
0: Right.
1: So then she referred me to another lady who happens to really in need of sushi contracts. Mm. And that new lady that she referred gave me 6 hospital accounts.
0: Wow, fantastic.
1: So it's basically like a story that how you portray yourself, that just get it. And then in that first contract, I kind of know I have to, you need to have like some kind of perspective or some kind of angle and tell your story, because there's a lot of sushi industry out there. Nobody would just like gonna give it to you. So you have to have some kind of story for a few. And I think at the time, I'm doing my second year PhD, and I realized that being a student and start a sushi company is a great time to start, because many people wanted the young female entrepreneur to be successful.
0: They want to help you.
1: They want to help you.
0: They're sympathetic.
1: They're sympathetic.
0: You're studying. You're bright. You're a kid.
1: Yes. So that they just gave it to me. But so that became my first angle in a sense. Should I continue?
0: Yeah, sure.
1: Okay. So even I got the 6 hospital. They are Jefferson Health. So that was my first contract.
0: Big one.
1: A big one. I was very lucky because that's also part of Aramark Dining, I became very honored to be part of Aramark Vendor because of the contract, but we can only able to take 2 out of the 6 because it's because 3 of them are in New Jersey, 3 of them are in Philly, and then we don't have manpower to take it at that time.
0: Right.
1: Because in the beginning, I know that there's a lot of Burmese community out there, but they don't really know who I am.
0: Yes.
1: They couldn't really like take on me yet. So like my first month I was working as a delivery person.
0: Yes.
1: Steven, who is my co-founder, was actually rolling the sushi and delivering to the hospital. And a month later, a franchise started. So like I just got to give that contracts to a franchise, and then it grows afterwards.
0: Wow. So when you first started, sounds kind of labor intensive. What was it worth it? Like rolling the sushi, delivering, going out there, doing everything yourself.
1: Okay.
0: Was it worth it financially, or was it worth it in the sense that you saw that this is going to grow?
1: So first month was like the one of the lowest of the sushi RSA beginnings, because we ideally wanted like a chef on site, like doing like inside the hospital or university.
0: Right.
1: But the contract that we get, they don't have a space, so we have to do it out of a commercial kitchen. So we have to pay for rent for that.
0: Mm.
1: And then we needed to be delivered by 10 a.m. So that means that we have to go in the kitchen like 4 a.m., roll the sushi, deliver by 10. So it was like a little bit labor intensive in the beginning. And the sales were not that too great because it's a delivery. The customers in Jefferson Hill couldn't see there's a chef making it daily.
0: Right.
1: So they were kind of, the sales were not good as in the beginning. However, once the franchise come in and once I get more contracts, it changed slowly.
0: Mm, okay.
1: Yeah.
0: So be patient.
1: Be patient. Be patient is the only answer I can give, yeah.
0: Okay, so we talked a little bit about this, the highs and the lows, and you said the lows came at the beginning. Was there a point where you said, I am just too busy for this, or did that never happen? You never got that low?
1: Right now, that's when I feel like I'm too busy for everything. But at that time, I really want to see how I can make it, right? Like, I wanted to see how it can grow. My first contract to the second contract, it took 6 months in between.
0: Right.
1: I didn't get any contract for 6 months. It took so long. And after a while, I wasn't sure what I'm doing is correctly, but I think where you are in the environment is very important, because I'm doing a PhD, but my lab people are the amazing.
0: Yep.
1: I think it's also, in order to do a business, you need to be in the positive environment, like the right group. I think that's more important than like doing it. So all my lab workers, like colleagues, are very helpful in like making sure that I can do my work independently. And also all my franchise, they are very like hardworking people. So I think it's more important on the environment and the supportive community besides you as well.
0: So the people in the laboratory, your colleagues, co-workers, they knew you were also doing the sushi business.
1: They didn't know for the beginning, but they do know because I keep bringing sushi and I like give them as a bribe so that no one will complain.
0: Yes. Okay. So very important thing you said that I want to emphasize with our listeners, your environment. Are you surrounded by negative people? Are you surrounded by friends who somehow always see the dark side of things, that always help you by cautioning you not to do it? You'll never succeed. Don't be disappointed. I'm not saying they're not good friends, but is that the environment that you have built around you? Because how is that impacting you? And as Machiko just said, she was fortunately surrounded by hardworking people, very positive, and they really wanted her to succeed. And that's important. Are you surrounded by people who want you to succeed, or are you surrounded by people who want you to fail because they don't want you to be better than them? And I'm sorry to say that, but that does happen a lot, and you have to pick your environment very carefully. Okay, so what was the big moment in this journey where you said, wow, this was all worth it and it's going fantastic?
1: After, I think, on my second year in Sushi RSA, that was like 2024, I got into like a big university accounts. One of them was Jefferson University, which we're still making it, and like Bard College. Like, I think that's, we've been trying to get groceries, and grocery sales are not as quite. And then 2 years down the road, that's when we start getting like ShopRite contracts, like a big university contracts.
0: Right.
1: And that's when we realize that we actually make it, because that's when we can have a chef on site. We started, like the Burmese community start know about us, so they wanted to join our community and company. And that's how it actually like feel like the beginning. And we just signed a contract with Acme like last January.
0: Okay.
1: So that's when everything changed. Like it just jumped from 40 location to 80 location because of Acme.
0: Wow. That's great.
1: Yeah.
0: And while it has increased and you have more labor, but are you doing less of the labor and more of the planning, or how did that change?
1: So during my 40 locations, mm-hmm. we do not have any employee. Everyone else is like a franchise owner.
0: Right.
1: So in a sense, we do not need any cash flow, not in a sense of cash flow, like you do not need any investment
0: right.
1: per se, because the contracts will get like certain percentage and we'll just give it back to the franchise owner like 65%.
0: Right.
1: So then we do not need to have any investment back to the company to run the whole business anymore.
0: Right.
1: Yeah, so no labor intensive.
0: So this model is a model whereby Sushi Iwase, Michiko, can get contracts, and other people, they are the franchise mm-hmm. Owners, and they will deliver the food, do other things, and when you get paid, you pay them their percentage.
1: Yes.
0: So there is not really a need for like large capital, is
1: right.
0: that correct?
1: That's correct. And well, right now I need some capital.
0: Well,
1: because
0: now you're growing.
1: We are growing like, yeah. Yes.
0: So you have come to the point where you need money.
1: Yes.
0: But the thing for our listeners is, you know, they often hear that, oh, if you don't get this big bank loan, if you don't have mm-hmm. big property, you can never get into business. And so many of the people who come on this show have done it without that. And that's why we bring them on the show. And you're sure. a person who has a model where you wouldn't have done this if you had to have a big money. You did this in a way to increase the margin of profit for those people that you were talking with, but also to have a business that you could really expand without large investment.
1: True.
0: Okay, fantastic. Time flies. So we are now going into our final commercial break. But listen, everybody, when we come back, Michiko, Dr. Thuy, she's going to give you her advice and her perspective on how you can do something similar in an industry like the food business that you may be thinking of. So stay tuned.
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0: Okay, we are back. Dr. Michiko Thuy You can't see him, but her father's here visiting, proudly listening, taking pictures too. And I'm David O. I used to be a Philadelphia councilman, if you remember that. But now I'm chairman of the board of the Asian American Business Alliance of Greater Philadelphia. And why are we on WRD? Because as your good neighbor, we want to make sure that we are contributing to a better life for everybody, every community in Pennsylvania, Delaware, and New Jersey. And the best way we can do that is by sharing information about how to start a business, how to do something part-time, how to get a good job, and how to collaborate. I just went to Uzbekistan, by the way. Have you heard of Uzbekistan? A lot of people have not. Did you know that they won 5 gold medals in the 2024 Paris Olympics? That's tremendous for a small country like that. And I was so impressed when I went there. And we're going to put together a delegation of investors and trade folks to have two-way trade. That means what's good for them and good for us, because that's the key thing, working together, as Dr. Thuy was talking about, how she worked with other people to benefit them, and she has benefited herself as well. And so the final thing I'd like to ask her, and speaking directly to you, the listeners, based on all of this, what advice do you have for someone listening who says, that's pretty cool, and I'm thinking I'd like to try to do something very similar? What's your best advice?
1: My very first advice would be to just take a step, like just don't think much, because people, if they think, they just didn't do it anymore and they start procrastinating.
0: Overthink it.
1: Exactly.
0: You know, think themselves out of action.
1: Yes.
0: Too much thinking.
1: So my advice would be just start an LLC first. For Pennsylvania, it's only cost $125, and you can get it approved in 3 days, I believe. It's very fast now. Back in COVID time, it takes like at least like 2 months to get it approved, but now it's only 3 days. So what I would do, like sometimes if I don't wanted to do something challenging and I really have to do it, I just did one thing and I realized that I couldn't stop anymore. So if you start an LLC, you will realize that, oh, you already started an LLC, now you cannot back off, and then you will keep doing. I think that's how it starts.
0: Yes, and so for listeners, an LLC, and I'm an attorney, so an LLC is a limited liability company. So important to do that, because when you start, you have an entity that is like a person. It's not a corporation. Limited liability. Limited liability means if something goes wrong, the company is the one that's responsible. They sign the contracts, all that. You do it on their behalf, but you are not putting yourself and your family at risk. There's a limited liability, and it's public. So whenever people get involved with you, they know that the liability is limited through your company. So Machiko says, start with the LLC. What's next?
1: So, well, to actually start the company LLC first, EIN, and then you'll get a business bank account. That's the beginning. But now the real thing starts, right? Mm. Are you thinking about food truck? Are you thinking about restaurant? Mm. It's basically a lot of thing, but the main important thing is fear is going to come up every time. Yeah. So just think positively and just try not to, I think you just have to get out of your head most of the times, and you just have to do whatever that you are thinking and manifest it. Because for me, if I just wait a second and think, I would never achieve what I want to do. So I just go ahead and do what I needed to do. Just write it down and just try to complete, like, and tell myself, like, click, click, click, and then check,
0: right,
1: to check. So.
0: So that is advice from someone who has taken on moving to a new country, going into a super difficult field in medicine, daring to pursue a PhD, and while doing that, starting a business. And so I would say, listen, everyone that I've spoken to and everyone that I've brought on this show that has been successful without inheriting a ton of money and, you know, a silver spoon in their mouth has said basically the same thing. Yes, plan. Yes, study. Don't just do things wildly, but do not let fear of dark shadows cause you not to pursue the path that is laid before you. Definitely talk with people, and that's why you're listening to Machiko. But what she's saying is, and she's not the only one, right? There has to be something to this. Do not let fear cause you to stop, to hesitate, to cower, and to back down. Now, do you have the courage? Do you have the faith? I believe you do. I know a lot of our listeners, you've got the courage and the faith. But unfortunately, a lot of people listening also have a dose of fear. Why bother? Why try? It's going to fail. And they hear a lot of that. And what she said is surround yourself with positive people that want you to succeed. Okay, so get rid of the fear. What else?
1: So you actually mentioned about the environment, which is very important. And then you did actually mention about the toxic people, negative people around.
0: Yes.
1: I didn't tolerate that at all. So if I hear any like negative people, I just kind of get rid of it them right away. I think that's one more important thing, because self-doubt is very, very, very scary thing when you are starting a business or when you're starting like any kind of pathway, right?
0: Yes.
1: So in order to make sure that you are in positive mindset and you are actually, you need to finish things to get where you want to be. And in order to do that, you cannot think anything else. So my life is a little bit different because I did two major things at the same time. Mm. So work-life balance is all the way off. You have to be passionate about what you do. You have to be surrounded by only the good people, and you just have to do it. I know that this is like not like a big fancy answer that you were looking for, but that's the main thing. Many people just don't do it, so that's why they never reach to wherever their high potential is supposed to be. It's just people have to get out of their head and just do it. I think that's the most important thing.
0: So what she's saying is this might not be the answer that you expected, but this is the answer. This is from someone who's done it and who knows. And I will tell you, like almost everybody, if not everybody, who basically is in her shoes has said the same thing. Fear and hesitation, toxic environment, doubting people who like to tell you why you're going to fail, why you shouldn't do it, all of this. She said, I do not tolerate it. You know, you could make a list of what she said, right? What you're going to do, don't fear, surround yourself with good people. You know, those type of things, they are the most important things. The other things you can pick up, but these are things that you must do. Okay, the final minute of advice.
1: So the final minutes, I would say, sometimes you will have like an idea, but then you were not sure how to go about it.
0: Mm.
1: So then it doesn't have to be a fancy idea. It can be any idea that other people are already doing it. You just have to modify a bit to make sure that it's working and it's actually solving a problem for someone else. And then that's also have to be beneficial to other people. Without that, like, you are just doing for nothing, and that's not gonna make you passionate on what you do either. So I think you have to focus on what you're good at, and then you just have to do that in a sense. I don't know if that's helpful.
0: Yeah, that's super helpful, because in that, you know, all of it's very helpful, but in that what she said is it's not about simply you. It's about who you serve. And if you want to go into business to please yourself, I like doing this, I like this, I like that, but you're not thinking about the customer, the consumer, the buyer, the end user, then what are you really doing? Who's going to want that? How does it make their life better, easier? Is it better quality, less expensive, innovative, a new method? And so when you think about this, how are you making things better for other people? Exactly. Your fellow business people, or the end user, the customer, the consumer, whomever. And so I think that's super important, because, you know, I was a politician. I did run for public office. And, you know, the common thing that you have to think about is not how do I show people I'm smarter than them, because nobody likes to vote for someone who thinks they're smarter than them. How can I reveal a way to make your life better that you say, that's right, I like that, I want to see that done? And so, same type of thing here. Well, we have come to pretty much the end of our show. What I'd like to say is that this show is a public service of Asian American Business Alliance of Greater Philadelphia, 501c3 nonprofit. Tune in next month. We're in July already, the first Sunday of the month, 5 o'clock to 6 o'clock for financial freedom. Thank you and have a great week.

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3: June is LGBTQIA Pride Month. 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

0: All right. All aboard, and good evening, Philadelphia and the Global Village family around the world. I am your host this evening, Brother Shamari. And when you hear Pop Pop, grow something, Nasheed Ali, play that Juice Harp. When you hear Will, that means he's summoning our wise elders to guide the ambitions of our wise young people. It also means it's 6 o'clock. It means it's Sunday. Today is Sunday, June 7th. And this June, the Third Eye Village Collective focuses on several things blooming beautiful in the village, like Black music, fatherhood, and commemorations. So welcome to the ARC on 96.1 FM, 900 AM if you're in and around the Philadelphia area. 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Come aboard the ARC. The ARC is a boundless two-hour excursion featuring cultural lifestyles of our Sankofa village. We focus on yesterday, today, and tomorrow. Pull up a chair, open your heart, join the conversation. This is not just radio, it's fuel for change, and you are in control. Tonight, we open the village circle to the rhythms and the beats of Black music. Pop Pop Grow Something invites you into the storytelling circle with an original tale every week, by the way, honoring our village music, honoring our fathers, and honoring commemoration. It's called The Night the Godfather of Soul. Hopefully y'all know who that is. The Night the Godfather of Soul played the Theater of Dreams. He took the stage. Following the story, we make room for village Black music legacy carrier. Boss Man John Hall joins Pop Pop as they share experiences in the Black music business, keeping the legacy of the Godfather of Soul, James Brown, alive and well. So stay tuned, stay on purpose, carrying Black music legacy forward. It's going to be power packed, y'all. The Village family is vibrating strong in Philly, y'all. I'm vibrating strong just off of yesterday's energy and currency in Malcolm X Park. We be family, we be village. So welcome aboard. Now, Pop Pop, grow something. Gonna start planting them seeds. He's ready to bring you his story today. So Pop Pop, it's on you. Time for you to do what you do. Take it away.
1: I say.

Every evening, 6 o'clock around this time, my pop grew something. He would come together and play his juice harp, his juice harp for peace right here. And his juice harp was his harmonica, and he would blow it, and we would all gather. We would gather thick like they gathered last Sunday on the plateau. We was gathering on the plateau long before then, because pop grew something would play his juice harp, and we would hear that juice harp coming, and we would just walk on over there and sit down. We didn't have to pay no admission fee of $500, $600, $700. No, because we were all family. We were all one, and we all wanted to come together for unity's sake, for spirit's sake. Like Brother Shamari said, like we came together yesterday in the Malcolm X Park in the village. We were one community, and we were honoring women yesterday. Well, Pop grew something. He said, April showers bring May flowers, but June brings the bloom. Because everything would bloom in June, and what bloomed in the village was black music, because this was Black Music Month, and it was fathers. It was fathers and what fathers do, because we know we honored our fathers in June. And then it was celebration. Oh, so much celebration. The main one being Odum Day. But then it was Juneteenth. Juneteenth was a celebration that's celebrated too by our people. So it's nothing but celebrations and fathers and black music. And he told us a story. He said, I'm going to tell you a story about celebration, fathers, and black music. He said, all in one, I'm going to tell you a story. And we said, tell us a story, Pop. Will you tell us the story? Because we wanted to hear. Because this was the Sankofa Village. And in the Sankofa Village, life is past, life is present, and life is future. We need it all in order to move and forge ahead. We need to have awareness and consciousness of our past. We need to bring it into the present and use what our ancestors have taught us, so that what we build right now, our generations next to come will be able to use it and even go further than what we went. That's what they believed in the Sankofa Village. And Pop grew something, said, long, long time ago. He said there was a place that was called the Theater of Dreams. He said the Theater of Dreams is located in a village called Philadelphia, PA, in a section, in a region, in the area of the village called North Philadelphia. They called it Uptown. Some people called it the Uptown Theater. Because at that time, everybody was getting hip in the city. So it wasn't a theater of dreams. That's what the women called it. That was the grandmothers called it, and the mothers called it, and the little girls that went there, they called it that too, because little girls dreamed in the theater of dreams. But the hip people called it the Uptown Theater. And Uptown Theater, everybody came through the Uptown Theater. Georgie Woods brought everybody there. It was a theater. But that's where the rock and roll shows were. That's where the music was. That was where the black music was. It was in the Theater of Dreams, and we called it that, and the mothers called it that, because their daughters and their sons begged them, can I go to the Uptown Theater? Can I go to the Theater of Dreams? Because I want to become what I see on that stage. Because what they saw was young people who were shining up their craft into the music. They were into the music very, very tough. All the children had come Motown, and all the cities had some young people on their way up, and they would all come to the Uptown Theater, and little girls and little boys who dreamed of one day being on that stage, like the Temptations being on that stage. Like Diana Ross and Supremes being on that stage.
So they called it the Theater of Dreams, because when they left there, all the little children dreamed one day of being on that stage, famous, singing, you know, bringing joy to the community, bringing joy to the village. But it was no night like this. I beg, when I was coming up, Pop Grow Something told us that. He said, when I was coming up, he said, I begged my mother and father, could you please take me to the Theater of Dreams? Could you please take me to the Uptown Theater so that I could see what everybody's talking about? Well, they took me. And sure enough, it blew my mind. I was quiet and I studied that stage, and I didn't have a violent thought in my head, because what I saw on that stage, that little Anthony and the Imperials, that Fats Domino, what I saw them do, oh, I wanted to do too. So as I grew older, I continued to go, because the rock and roll shows came to the Uptown Georgie Woods. We say our shade to Georgie. Georgie brought the Uptown and the vibe here every month. Every month, that's what we listened for on the radio. We listened for the announcement, who was coming next. Georgie Woods got the word out. He was the host and he was the MC. He was the caller to us. So one time he called, he said, and the mighty, mighty James Brown. James Brown was coming to the Uptown, man. And a lot of us had never seen James Brown, but James Brown, every night we listened for his song, Please, Please, Please, Please. We listened for it because Georgie played it and was part one and part two. And all they said over and over again was, please, please don't go, because I love you so. I just want to hear you say, ah. We listened for it every night. And when James was coming, my mama gave me some money. I was a little guy. My mama said, you go by yourself. We're going to trust you to go out in the streets by yourself, because there came a time in the rites of passage and growing up where they had to trust you to go out, because you went to school. You went to the store. It was your neighborhood. It was your village. We could trust each other. See, I'm going to trust you to go by yourself. So I went. I paid my 50 cent to see. It was a whole bunch of acts. I remember it was local acts. My cousins could have been on that stage, the Cooper Retz, a whole bunch of people was on that stage. The ones that was just starting out, the ones that was there a little bit of time, and the more seasoned ones at the end. But what blew my mind was when James Brown was there. He wasn't the godfather of soul, but he was the hardest working man in show business. He was Mr. Dynamite himself. And that's how they announced him. But what happened was, after all the other acts went on, they closed the curtain. And I think it was a comedian who came out. It might have been Moms Mabley. And Moms Mabley spent about 30 minutes on the stage telling jokes, making us laugh, because Moms Mabley could crack us up. Or Moms Mabley was so funny. And everybody could relate, whether you were 6 or 66, you could relate to Moms Mabley, because Moms Mabley, she told the truth. So the curtain was closed, and we thought that was the show. But Georgie Woods came back on the stage and said, no, ho, the show's not over yet. So we heard all of this rumbling behind the curtain, and the rumbling was the changing of the band. They took the house band at the Theater of Dreams, and the house band packed up its instruments and went and sat down to look at this show. Because what we're about to see was something that was never, ever seen before on that stage. It was the work of the hardest man in show business, James Brown. James Brown had his own band. James Brown had his own MC. James Brown had everything. James Brown was the boss man. And he made a song called Pay the Cost to Be the Boss. And he was the boss. He was soul brother number one. So what happened was, when the band was all set, James Brown was set, he gave the okay. And the curtain opened. And then, like I said, the night that the godfather of soul made a visit
to the theater of dreams. He took the stage. James Brown took the stage, I'm telling you. We had never seen nothing like it. James Brown had was slick. He had a process. We seen people with processes, but he kept his process together until the end of the show. And they called him the hardest man in show business because all the sweat was coming and pouring from his head because he left everything on the stage. He took the stage and left it on the stage. Oh, the stage was his, and James Brown was rocking and rolling, and everybody was screaming. I was about 10 years old, or maybe a little younger than that, and I was screaming. Everybody was screaming because James Brown left it all on the stage, and he captured all of us from 6 to 66, from 6 to 76 and 86. Everybody was in that audience, and everybody was screaming, and all the little children was up there on the stage. He said, "All aboard for Night Train." And James Brown could dance, and he could split. He would get back up, and we would scream, "He's taking the stage. Look at James Brown." And then James Brown would get down and get into your heart with "Try Me. Try Me. I Just Need Your Love Tenderly." And he would do that. And then he would sing another one. "Think About the Good Times. Think About the Bad Times. Think About the Things I Do For You." And the flames would be doing their thing in the back, and they would be moving and dancing and singing. And then James would break into "Please, Please, Please, Please, Please." And the flames would say, "Please, background, please, please don't go. Darling, please don't go. Don't." And then he would scream, "Ow!" Fall to his knees. And we thought that was the end of the show because he started going to the curtain. But it wasn't the end of the show because he step, pause with his head down, and he was crying. And the host, we call him the Cape Man. The Cape Man would come out and put a cape on him, walking to the edge of the stage, and then he would throw off the cape. He would stomp four times. Because it was all about the African beat and the black music that captured us so much, and we didn't know why. He would stomp four times and come back and run and grab the mic and get down on his knees and beg some more. "Please, please don't go." He took the stage. All the little children's dreams, it blew their mind wide open because they had never seen anybody visit the village who could put so much emotion on the stage and take it and claim it for their own. But that night, I tell you, that night, James Brown did it. He captured our minds. He captured our hearts. He captured the imagination. He captured and made me a storyteller. He captured me so that I could tell his story today of just who James Brown is and was the night he took the stage at the Uptown Theater. I went to school the next day, and a lot of children had seen that because these shows last 10 days. They were in town for 10 days at the Uptown. So a lot of children had a chance to see it. And the ones who all saw it came back, and they all remembered every step, every word, every emotion that James Brown let up on the stage. And when James Brown finally left, he took that stage with him, and all of the children cheered as they practiced their splits like they saw James Brown do. And that's my story in the village to open up June. Dealing with the Godfather, the Father. Father's Day is coming. He was the Godfather of soul. You can't deny it. And every time he came to town was a big celebration. In black music, he was the hardest working man in black music. So hopefully, when we return,
I got a man that's keeping that legacy alive. I keep it alive with story, but this man, his name is Boss Man John Hall. And John Hall is keeping the legacy of the hardest working man in show business, the Boss Man himself, James Brown. Right after we do this break,

0: specifically at Black Lily, but at venues all around the city from, I'd say, what, late 90s, like 99, 2000 to the present. From the early 2000s, for about 10 years, it was just vibrant. The one word I would describe the Philly music scene being during that time period would be vibrant. And the reason I say that is you, at a certain point, and Daryl, you know, there are at least five or six venues that were showcasing young talent at the time. You know, most notably the Black Lily, for $5, you could see the top artists in the city from the roots down. You know, $5 in 2003 could get you a ticket to see, what, in one night, who, John Legend, Jazzy Fat Nasties,
1: early Anthony Hamilton, Kindred, Joe.
0: Yeah, it was a vibrant scene.
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Oh man, when I blow it, I got to blow sweet like my pop pop did. My pop pop grows something. He blew that juice off the piece all the time. That's what he did. That was his black music. Because he said, I asked him one time, I said, you know, because I asked my pop pop grow something all the questions that I could. Because I knew time was short and pop pop wasn't going to be here that long. But I said, pop pop, why you blow that like that? He said, because it takes him home. It takes him and reminds him of his home. And I said, home, where is that? I said, ain't you in home now? He said, no, no. And then he had to tell me the story. He's always telling me stories about the ancestors and how they moved through home. So today's story, this is June, and it blooms in June, and it's blooming now. Next Sunday is Odun Day. And yesterday we was at Malcolm X Park. The drums and the sisters and Brother Shamari probably talk about it when he comes on at 7:21. But the story that you heard, and I hope my guest is on, he said he's coming. So that's Boss Man. But the story I told was a story about the Uptown Theater. I call it the Dream Theater because that's where dreams come true at, Uptown Theater. That's where the children, they looked at and saw the role models. Those were role models on that stage, especially coming from Motown. They were groomed. They were groomed. Their behavior had to be impeccable. Their grooming had to be impeccable. They went to school for that, so that when they got on the stage, everything was complete. Everything was right and exact. So when the little children saw that and they heard the music and heard the songs and got it all together. They wanted to be like that.

0: and a lot of them became that way. A lot of them, Sherry Wilson Butler came. She said she used to sing with a Tendi Pendergrass at Philly International, but she said she went to the Uptown. I went to the Uptown. I checked out Georgie Woods. I said, look at him. He's the master of ceremonies. He's the host. He's the storyteller right there. He's the ceremonies, the host of the ceremonies to introduce all the tellers in. I didn't have all that information then. But I knew it. I knew something was happening there. And I told the story about when the Godfather came. He's the father. He's the Godfather. And the Godfather's soul was James Brown. So as we wait for our guests, if you've seen James Brown, he's the king of black music, the Godfather of soul and rhythm.
1: I don't have no link from you, bro.
0: Give us a call.
1: I don't have no link from you.
0: 215-634-8065.
1: Yeah, I saw that.
0: That's the number. Call that number.
1: All right.
0: Call that number, because James Brown is going to call that number.
1: Okay.
0: The brother that keeps the leg, he's a legacy carrier, the brother that I'm waiting for. We gotta talk to him. He's a legacy carrier. And he grew up in the streets of Philly. I want to hear his story. How he grew up, how he stayed away from trouble, because he had a dream of singing. He had a dream of being on that stage and performing and staying out of trouble. And he lived right close to the Uptown Theater in North Philly, in the village of North Philly. You remember 15th and Susquehanna? A lot of you remember when the Uptown Theater was open. And you would want to go by, you would either listen on the radio or drive past and look at the marquee to see who was coming for the next 10 days. And you knew you had 2 weekends to go. 10 days, that's all it took. 10 days. And one of those 10 days, you would either go once or twice. And if you were a child at the Theater of Dreams, they would give you a discount, a student discount on Fridays after school, so that you could just go home and stay out of trouble, come to the Uptown, so that you could see on one show for 50 cents. So you could see the Temptations, Stevie Wonder, the Marvelettes, Martha and the Vandellas, Marvin Gaye. You could see them all on one show. Or if you was lucky, if they didn't come from Motown, you could see all the local people on their way up, like the Intruders. The people from Philly, the Intrigues, who was singing. The Ambassadors. Local group, the Ambassadors, but they was making waves in that chart. The Royal Five, they was making waves on the chart. They would be there. And they would clear, they would get everybody on and off, and then they would clear the stage when the headliner was the headliner. They would clear the stage when 3 people that I know would come to that stage, and they would close the curtain and open it again, and we would have 2 and 3 shows in one. And that was Jackie Wilson. They would close that curtain on Jackie, open it up, and Jackie Wilson would go to town. The women loved him. He had the look, he had the moves. He had the stature and the posture, and it was all coming out of black music. Then the Isley brothers, I saw them close the stage on the Isley guys. I never seen a family perform like that. You talked about the Jacksons. No, the Isleys was before the Jacksons. It was the Isley brothers coming out of Ohio. And they brought that raw Pentecostal sound to the theater of dreams. And the Isley Brothers would just get us all up in the frenzy when they say, you know, you make me wanna shout. And they would start shouting, throw my hands up and shout. Raise my legs up and shout. Hey, they would do a call and response. Hey, hey. And we would just go off and say, hey, hey. And the more we said it, the more they got into a frenzy. The more they got into a frenzy, the more we was off the chain, and the whole house in the Uptown Theater of Dreams was off the chain. You're talking about we gonna raise the roof off the theater. That's where it came from. It came from the Uptown when Jackie Wilson and the Isley Brothers and, of course, the Godfather of Soul came through and they raised the roof off of that theater. I'll never forget it. That's the things that stories are made of. That's the things that dreams are made of. Go to the theater and you see yourself in that position to say, one day I'm going to be there. And you work hard, and when you get there, you better than the person that you looked at. And we talk about Michael Jackson. Look at Michael Jackson. Michael Jackson, he watched, you know, his father got him the information. His father was hard on him, but they studied. They studied Jackie. They studied the moves of James Brown. There's no doubt about it. And that's what they did at the Uptown Theater. They studied the moves of James Brown. So I'm waiting for my guest to try to connect with us, because he's the legacy carrier, and he's going to tell us how he carries that legacy forward. And what he's doing is carrying the legacy forward of Black music. That's very important in our lives. You know, we move and we dance the Black music. We was playing Black music yesterday in Malcolm X Park. That same beat that James Brown was trying to capture in his music. That transatlantic beat from the motherland to here, but you still can hear it and you still can feel it. And James Brown transcribed it so that it could reach the ears of the new generation. Well, where that beat, the source of where that beat came from was yesterday. But I don't want to tell you too much, because I'm not sure if Brother Shamari wants to come on and tell you. But I'm just saying, the carrier of the legacy, we carry the legacy with us. And we really got to remember people who brought the Godfather of Soul to us. People like Georgie Woods. He was the main man. He was the main man in this part of the town. There was others in this part of the town from here. Jocko brought it to us. Sonny Hobson brought it to us. Jimmy Bishop brought it to us. But it wasn't nobody like Georgie Woods, because he was the man with the goods. And he had the goods and he was cool. And he changed his clothes, but behind each set, in between each set of the entertainers, he would come out to the stage with a new suit on. And he knew how to make it flow and how to make it go. And he could calm the audience down. He could pick the audience up. That's how Georgie Woods was. He got into talk radio later on. But he was always talking. He was always a rapper. Because back in them days, if you was an MC, you had to be a rapper. You know how you had to know how to talk. You had to know how to tell a story. It was no dead air. You had to deal with the air off the top of your head. You might have to improvise because the entertainer would, he wasn't ready to come out. He had to get ready. They had to get him. We don't know what was happening behind that stage. I looked at Georgie. I said, he's a cool dude. He is the man with the goods, but he's the one. He's the one that hooked up with Martin Luther King. He was the one that said, I can get you a great big show. Let's see, I see somebody on. Is my guest on? I see we got two callers. Let's see here. We got Brother Shamari, he's listening in. We got Lily. Lily says, good evening, Brother Shamari and Brother Nasheed and Rosalind Allen. She gives a shout out to Sarah Lomax and WURD Radio. WURD Radio on Sundays at 6 o'clock. In the Sankofa Village, that's where we deal with the memories. That's how we deal with it.
2: It seems like the guest is here.
0: Is he here? God asked for him.
2: That's what the message says, so I'm trying to see if y'all can work that out.
0: I'm waiting for him. He's going to come on phone.
2: But I think the producer said the guest is on the phone.
0: All right, boss man. Boss man.
3: Yes, sir.
0: We can hear you, but not too good, boss man.
3: How about now?
0: I can hear you better.
3: Now? Okay. How you doing?
0: All right. Pretty good, boss man. So, boss man, we up on a break real soon. We got a couple of minutes. When we off this break, I don't know if you get your emails on your phone or not, but I emailed you the link.
3: Okay.
0: The link. So you got to click on the link that I emailed you.
3: Okay.
0: And see it, because people, you know, we want to see what you're doing. Why they call you boss man, boss man?
3: Well, you got to know what you're doing, and you got to be a person that's honest and truthful, and not just all about yourself. So if you're going to be the boss of anything, you're out there to help others as well.
0: So. Before we got the break, I called you, and in my eyes, you're a black music legacy carrier.
3: Yes.
0: What does that title mean to you? Because you said a couple other people had called you that in your career. What does that mean?
3: From what it was told to me by Jackie Wilson's daughter, Brenda Wilson, she said, when you're a legacy carrier, you're someone that actually met that artist. You actually studied that artist for many, many years. You're not just being an interpreter or an impersonator of that artist. You're carrying his legacy on. So you're taking it from city to city, state to state, you know, country to country, if you can afford to do that. You know, so when you carry that legacy, you're actually in contact with the family. Like, I'm in contact with James' family. You know, things that I do, I inform them where I'm going to be at.
0: Okay, well, hold it right there, because we up on the break, but I want you to go and see if you can find that link and link on that link, and the producer will hook you up so that I can see you, and then we can talk about some more, because the legacy in black music you're carrying on is the godfather of soul himself, right?
3: Yes, sir.
0: Oh, man. I can't wait. I can't wait until after. You listen to WURD. We're listening to a man who's carrying on the legacy of James Brown right after this break.
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0: Oh yeah, that's it. That's it. That's what I'm talking about. I'm just talking about that juice, and I'm trying to connect here with my guest. My guest is somewhere between the telephone and the computer. So, he was trying to get on, and I was talking to a little bit while I had him. It was Boss Man John Hall, and some of you might know him, and some of you have seen him. And what he's doing, he's carrying on the legacy of the Godfather of Soul, Mr. Dynamite himself, James Brown. And if you've never seen James Brown, especially in his heyday, you missed a treat. And you see the kind of energy that he gave out. You know, Michael Jackson watched him, looked at him, studied him. Boss Man, when he was on, and I'm waiting for him to come on again, but Boss Man studied him too. And he was with the family. He said he's more than an interpreter. He's more than an impersonator. You know, he said he carries on the work of an artist, because they're all artists. You know, they're all artists. I saw the biography of the film documentary on Billy Preston. That's the way God planned it. I mean, he was an artist. You know, he was an artist with a somewhat troubled life, but he was able to, since the age of, he could stand. What we have now, Brother Shamari?
1: This is what I would like to do, Papa. Can you shift gears until you work it out with Boss Man and James Brown and the producer? So, which probably means you might need to go a little long on your time. So can you use this segment right now? I'm going to get your reflections on the last of the four West African Mask in Motion events yesterday at Malcolm X Park.
0: Yeah, so I was hoping that, you know, you and I could talk about it, converse about it.
1: So I'm asking you to do that now, sir, while you're waiting for Boss Man. That way y'all can work that out, and when that happens, y'all can do the rest of the show.
0: You know, so overall, you're looking at a series of four, and you had culture and tradition from the motherland from four different countries, really from five different countries, but one country claims the other one as its kin, and that was yesterday. Sierra Leone and Liberia share a lot of the same culture and traditions. So that mask that we saw, the Sawi mask, that was for women. Yesterday was for women, and the energy that the women had, I was like, they need that for brothers. Mm-hmm. They need a mask to bring the brothers together like that, so that the brothers, you know, could exude and emote their emotions in a circle around drums like the sisters did. But they had a procession of women in white. They had other colors, but white was the main colors. And to see those, you know, beautiful sisters in white do a procession around Malcolm X Park and then wind up under the pavilion. So yeah, that whole pavilion space was our space. And a lot of the program, like last week's program, which was one of the best to me, is Ivory Coast. Mm. That program, we were outside, but we weren't really we didn't penetrate in the pavilion. But with the women, it was like the pavilion was, metaphorically, the pavilion was like a womb.
1: Ah, okay.
0: And I seen all these women, because some women were overcome in that space. And other sisters rushed to those sisters, and the drums were drumming, and the, you know, it was so much interaction. And then we saw some of the people, Joanne Dorman, you know, one of the listeners. Mm. And she was there because she heard you say it Friday and heard us talk about it on Sunday. And she says she's been listening to you for years. You got her into the UNIA and all that stuff. And she just saw me. I mean, she recognized me and she called me by name. And I'm like, you know, I'm Pop. Do I remember you from when? Where?
1: Yeah.
0: And he said, no, I'm one of the listeners from the Ark. I'm with Brother Shamari. I said, I listen to you every Sunday.
1: How does it feel that people actually know you as Pop Pop now, man?
0: Like I said, you know, I gotta see, you know, how you know me, you know? But it's all good. I mean, you know, that goes with the territory.
1: Yeah, I thought yesterday, number one, the weather was just perfect. It was beautiful. Mm-hmm. And I think that added to the whole setting. Definitely people came out in strong support. White is never and has never been one of my favorite colors. But yesterday, our sisters made white look beautiful, man.
0: Oh, man. And was all okay. You know, they was dancing.
1: Yeah.
0: They were dancing from the beginning. Because sister here, she said, that's right. She said, yes, sir. K. Rashad Bey. She was dancing from the beginning. She kicked it off with Funga, Lafia.
1: Yeah.
0: And then one of the, you know, Irena, she'd been in the culture for a long time. She started for Lafia all. Funga, Lafia. She started that dance off. But then they had a dance class on Funga, yep. Lafia.
1: And all I think if you go through yesterday, man, I mean, there was so many elements to it. And at the same time, it was just always stay connected to the community, right? It was very much, you had a dance class, you had the Liberian Women's Chorus for Change. You had, you know, of course, the community drumming class. You had Mama Maisha talking about Pashi. You had the welcoming or the presentation of the Sawi mask. I mean, it was so many elements yesterday going on, and all of those elements connected. And I just really felt like it was just really a communal gathering in the way that, you know, I just wish we need to keep doing that. I think that brings together people in a way. Sometimes we try to make these complicated things that bring people together. But these types of in-gatherings, man, I just think that we need to do them more than we do them. And I was very glad to see the fourth one kind of escalate and elevate to the level that it did yesterday.
0: So one of the things, too, what it showed me, each time it showed me something different about the culture. Like I say, Ivory Coast last Saturday showed me what talking with the drum really means, the language of the drum. Because the language of the drum from Ivory Coast is different from the language from Guinea, is different from the language from Mali, but it's all the language. But Ivory Coast had that kind of funk that we got. And then this time here, what it showed me was the comprehensiveness of our culture, where we had the drummers, the dancers, we had the men and the women, but we also had the marketplace. Because underneath that pavilion, you had the marketplace. The marketplace is always attached. You had food this time, and the food was part of the marketplace, because when the people gather, they got to eat. When the people celebrate, they got to eat. So they had Atiola out there, and all that community was familiar with Atiola's food, and they stood in line and waited for the food.
1: Yeah, they lined up.
0: They lined up waiting for that food. So you had food, you had the marketplace. Maisha was there. We had a sister from Jamaica with her crowns on the bench.
1: All right, right.
0: Selling her stuff, and people was going over buying her stuff. And the vibe was so free, because they didn't have to worry about paying a high price to vend.
1: Yeah.
0: Because that wasn't the point.
1: I guess one of the last points I want to make before I hand it off to you, and you all could take the rest of the time. I see your brother's getting set up, so that's good that worked out.
0: Maybe you and I can talk to the break. Can we do that?
1: Yeah, that's what I'm trying to get to, sir. We got about 5 minutes. So one of the things that's interesting to me, and I have, you know, friends from or associates that I work with from Liberia and Sierra Leone. And, you know, when we're having conversations, one of the things that comes up often is, you know, they're I won't use the word perplexed, but I always get this question that has to do with, why do we over here as black people in America, when we reach back to the continent, we always like we'll speak a lot in Kiswahili, like, you know, Habarigani and Jamisanti Habarigani, Huusasa. We use a lot of the Swahili language. And, you know, one of the reasons is because I think, you know, the central role that Tanzania played in really connecting us during the liberation struggles, right? Kind of having refuge for the Black Panther Party and others. So I think when we talk about the political language of our connection, you know, we use Kiswahili terms. When we're trying to reconnect culturally, we tend to go to, like, say, Yoruba or Ghanaian terms, like I go, I may, when we're doing the Latin ceremony or when we're doing libation, we'll do ashe and we'll do a lot of Yoruba terminology. And I, all of that is welcome, but our brothers and sisters from Sierra Leone always ask me, say, do Black Americans really know the strong ethnic connection that we have with people from Sierra Leone and Liberia? Like, there's a lot of almost some level genetic, but in many ways, just the cultural connection of Sierra Leone and Liberia. And I feel like a lot of times we don't really know historically how deeply connected we as Black people here in the United States are with our brothers and sisters from Sierra Leone and Liberia. And I think yesterday you almost got the sense of the natural connection that comes together because there is a social historical connection that I don't think we're really attuned to.
0: Yeah, that's true. And then, like you were talking about the language, you know, like we get bits and pieces of the language we put together because we're trying to reconstruct, you know, our Sankofa, our past and our present and our future. So when you do study this and you study our culture deeply, you'll see that connection, like especially in Liberia, because our ancestors from here, they sent a lot of them on the ship to Liberia.
1: Yeah.
0: That might be our family, you know, the Johnsons. Yeah. And they know the difference.
1: Right,
0: know?
1: Yeah.
0: Folks who stayed there and folks who didn't stay there.
1: Yeah. And, you know, like, for instance, when you're dealing with a lot of the people who we call over here Gullah Geechee, when they do their DNA, a lot of them come from Sierra Leone. Right. Yeah. You know, that the rice-growing kind of countries. So yeah, it's just a lot of interest. You know, for instance, we talk over here, you know, I learned this myself. I didn't know this. When we over here, we call them Senku. If you remember that movie, The Amistad?
0: Yeah.
1: With the brother that took over the ship that had the mutiny and tried to get back to Africa. Well, he actually was a member of the Poro Society. Over there, they call him Singbe Pie, P-I-E-H. He was a Poro Society warrior. You know, so again, that connection is like a real deep connection that's almost natural in many ways. And so I'm my major point is I think that there's an opportunity to really do some building upon what we experienced on these Saturdays and really have some history and some storytelling circles where we really begin to understand the deep-seated connections that are there and understand how this culture is trying to break those connections right now. And there's a lot of work going on to sever the ties that I think we need to be proactive about rebuilding, sir. So we come up on the commercial break. When we come back, pop, grow something. I should
0: all right. So what's the time frame? You want to come on at 7:21?
1: You got it, sir. You got it for the rest of the show.
0: All right.
1: Okay. Talking to the godfather of soul reincarnated.
0: So we're going to take a break and we come back to you, boss man.
2: What's up, my brother?
0: Okay.
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0: That's for the Godfather. That's the Godfather soul, boy. I want to play like they're doing it to death. I want to play my harp like they play on Doing It to Death. That's my favorite one. And we got the Godfather. That's what we've been
1: talking about. I hear you, brother.
0: One of the things we've been talking about.
1: Yes, brother.
0: And, you know, I've told the story, Godfather, about the Godfather. And the first time I saw him at the Uptown Theater, how they cleared the stage and took the house band away, and he brought his own band. And that band was
1: tight. That's right.
0: That band was hitting us like African drum. You know, let me hear you say, yeah, hit me. Oh, hit me. Hit me.
1: All on the loop.
0: So you boss, man. So tell us, you're a black music legacy carrier. Just tell us exactly what you do, boss man, so we can cut the chase.
1: Well, you know, I carry the legacy of James Brown. You know, I was blessed. You know, Allah subhanahu wa ta'ala blessed me to actually meet this brother twice. You know, once at the Uptown Theater when I first met James Brown back in 1984. It was James Brown and the Dells that came to the New Tech when they opened it up, and Cal Bowser and the family was actually looking for some entertainers to actually open up that show. And they called on me and the Flamingo Dancers, and we went in there and we did the show, and we got a great blessing out of that.
0: Let's do this. Slow up a little bit, just a little bit, because you said they call it the New Tech. So in the story that I told a story about the Uptown, the Theater of Dreams. Yeah. So what happened was, just to let people know who don't know the New Tech and the Uptown, is that the Uptown, like a lot of theaters on that circuit, people left it and it became in disrepair. And that's what happened to the Uptown, to the Theater of Dreams is no longer there. The structure is still there. But what happened was some folks, you mentioned the Bowsers, right?
1: Yes.
0: So the Bowser family, they tried to revitalize it. They put a lot of money into it so it could have the grandeur of the Uptown the way it used to be. So for a period of a couple of years, it was open like it used to be when it was the Uptown Theater of Dreams to groups. So go ahead. You got in touch with the Bowsers, and did they put you on the New Tech stage?
1: Yes. They called me in to open up for James Brown and the Dells. Mm-hmm. They were looking for some dancers. So we came in, we opened the show up. I met James Brown, had a nice conversation with him. You know what I mean? He told me the dancers, he said, y'all real good. He said, I would love, you know, to have y'all work with me on a few things. You know what I mean? But out of that show, I got with my dancers, Kenny Gamble, Broadway Eddie, and a woman by the name of Cherie Galloway. That worked it for Broadway Eddie and Kenny Gamble. You know, they put a song together called Let's Do to Michael Jackson. And upon them putting that song together, they brought me and my dancers in to record that song. And we used to be under the name the Flamingo Dancers, but they changed our name to the Broadway Thrillers.
0: So you did the Broadway Thrillers, because I looked that up, was that being recorded out of Camden?
1: No, that was... who was out of Camden was Broadway Eddie. Him and Cherie Galloway. They was working at the time with Kenny Gamble and Leon Huff when the Jacksons came here in 1984 on the Victory Tour.
0: Now, Leon Huff is from Camden, right?
1: Yes, he is. He was born and raised
0: Gamble
1: in Camden.
0: Was from Philly, Leon Huff. He got connections over there. Yes. So he pulled Broadway Eddie in. Broadway Eddie had a record store?
1: Yes, he did.
0: Okay.
1: Yes, he did. He had a record store, clothing stores. He had a few clothes back in the day over there in Camden. You know, he had that whole strip almost with stores over there. So, you know, after we knocked that off, that project, everything went good. The record did well. I moved on and got the call to join up with the recording group Philly Cream. And that was under Brother Sam Wilson, Brother Salim, you know, down in 7th and York. You know, he was also the same person that had the Challenger Drill Team. And from out of the Challenger Drill Team came the Flamingo Dancers. And then, well, Brother Sam was the one actually was managing Philly Cream. And he called me into the group in like 1985. 1986, we met Tony Carmello from Motown Records. And from there, we did an album called Love Can't Turn Around. Mm. And after that, you know, I stepped back and had a little tragedy in life, but Allah blessed me to come up out of that. And upon coming back to the city of Philadelphia, I recreated the Boss Man. And creating the Boss Man, this name came to me because the little guy that was part of the Flamingo Dancers, mm. on the weekends, you know, we used to go out to the cabaret halls, the Blue Horizon, Bonus Hall, you know, Philadelphia Athletic Club. We used to go out there, we used to perform and entertain the people and collect money, you know. So we used to do this every weekend. So upon actually coming out and being the Boss Man, you know, James Brown had a song called Pay the Cost to Be the Boss when they did it for the movie. But actually, I was doing James Brown when I was in the recording group Philly Cream. And I saw that that had a great effect on the people. So I got in contact with Donnell Brown, and I spoke with his wife, and I was telling her what I was doing. This is James Brown's son, you know, his wife, and them live down in Augusta, Georgia, down there. And they looked at it, saw what I did. Martha High also looked at me. She approved, you know. She said, I love your style, how you got it. You got it down perfectly. She said, out of the people I have seen so far, you have been the best.
0: So Martha, you know? High right now, Martha High is about 81 years old, but she was a vocalist with James Brown, with his group, and maybe with him, they did probably duets or something like that, Martha High.
1: Yes. Yeah, Martha High is right now still traveling, still performing. She has Fred Wesley with her, traveling with her.
0: And my band. Fred Wesley. And Maceo was in the band too.
1: Yes. Maceo jumps in every now and then when they're like in the area where he can travel to, you know, because a lot of them up in age right now. You know what I mean? Like in my band, I have Marcellus Floyd. Marcellus Floyd was also one of James Brown's guitar players, you know, for many years. And, you know, his legacy, man, has to be respected.
0: Well, let's talk James about that because Boss Man, some of your fans right here, Dolores Streeter, Logan Eel, she said she saw James Brown at the Uptown. So just in your opinion, who is James? When James Brown was at the Uptown, he was a whole different James Brown, even at the one you saw in 1984. So who is James Brown from the beginning? Who is he to make people say, I saw James Brown? And who is he to make you want to carry his legacy? Tell us that.
1: Well, when I was younger, I used to watch James Brown. My father wanted me to do Jackie Wilson and watch him very closely. So my cousin Wayne, he used to play James Brown all the time in the house. So when I, growing up, listening to that music, then getting into the Flamingo Dancers and dancing and, you know, got back into listening to James and looking at what he did for our culture. That's another thing. James stepped in at the time when we needed the right music, the right songs. You know, he looked at that. That's why he came out with that, Say It Loud, I'm Black and I'm Proud. You know, because people didn't want to look at themselves as being black people. They looked at it as something other.
0: Boss Man, let's talk about this then. Because, you know, one of the things was when he made the transition from regular straight R&B.
1: Yes.
0: Then you said he made the music that we needed to listen to, and that was the funk. That was
1: yes.
0: that beat.
1: Yes, on the one.
0: And it appealed to the young people. The young people really grabbed, because the old people, the older, our elders,
1: right,
0: they didn't even want to say the word funk.
1: Right.
0: We couldn't even, in my house, we couldn't even say that word until James Brown put it on the radio. That was one of them bad words.
1: But James, you know, when I had conversation with him the second time I met James, when we had the Civic Center down there on 34th Street. Philly Cream had to come in and open up the show. Who gave that show? Because I think you were just talking about them. Georgie Woods and Butterball. Georgie Woods and Butterball used to always bring James in, and they used to always bring James in around his birthday time, because their birthdays was about the same time. And so James used to always come in around that time. And, you know, he gave me some good advice. But James Brown, to me, when you look at his life story, this is a man that came from nothing, from out of the woods, out of a shack. You know, he was born to the
0: woods. What part of the South? Georgia or South
1: Georgia? Augusta, Georgia.
0: Okay.
1: You know, and this is what's so beautiful about it. Where he has his house at now, you can walk out of that house and look down into like the forest area, and he can see the shack where he grew up at. But his mansion is sitting right over there, not far from it. But this is a man that came to be a millionaire 11 times with his music. Every time he told me something, he said, when you make one step, always make the next step better than that last step. That's why when I went to go do the Apollo, which is a great memory of mine, because my father
0: you experienced the Apollo coming up in your career.
1: Yes.
0: How old were you?
1: Oh, wow. I did the Apollo. I was about at least 53.
0: Okay, that's older. You were very older. Tell us about that. You did the talent show.
1: Yes, and won.
0: What happened there, man? You stepped out as a legacy carrier. You was carrying James Brown legacy at the Apollo. Now James Brown, you know, he made that song at the Apollo Live.
1: Yes, he did.
0: He left his legacy at the Apollo. So what happened? How you come in first? Because I know that's a hard crowd.
1: Yes, it is. Very hard. And I was not even expecting to get no win. I wasn't even looking for that. I just wanted to do it because my father always told me, whatever you do, I need you to go do the Apollo. And I said, okay, Dad, if I get an opportunity, I'll do that, right? God bless him. He didn't get a chance to see that, but I did it. This is what happened. The Apollo went on a city tour for one time. They ever done this. They came to Philadelphia. They was down at the Kimball Center. So people called me and said, yo, the Apollo just rolled up here in Philadelphia at the Kimball. They doing the auditions. You need to get down there. I said, okay. I called a few friends of mine. Then I actually got in the car, rode on downtown. So I walk up in there. You know, I see everybody that's in Philadelphia, the talented ones, you know, that's actually Raina Graham, Damon Williams, you know. I seen all of them down there, you know, and they all good. Yeah, you know I mean, but when Damon saw me, he said, oh, wow, when they see you, it's over. I said, what? He said, it's over, baby. I know they're going to take you. I said, okay. Well, yeah, I just said, all right. You know, I went in there. I did the audition, walked off. They didn't say nothing. Left the building. They didn't say nothing. I got a call next week from Al Sharpman's ex-wife, Catherine Sharpman. She said, this is Catherine Sharpman. I need you to be at the Apollo next Wednesday. She said, we're going live with you. She said, come and do the same James Brown song you did. Send your tape in. I sent the music in.
0: What James Brown song did you do?
1: Sex Machine.
0: You did Sex Machine for him?
1: Sex Machine.
0: They wanted you to do it again. So what happened? So you went down there that Wednesday?
1: I went down there, and it was like almost 60 people that was actually for the show. So I'm like, okay. So they called us up. They said, listen, okay, y'all, we're gonna give y'all a 3-minute warm-up. So, all right. So I get up there. I go through my routine with the band, right? The band just watching me. You know what I mean? So when I said, okay, that's enough, boom, they stopped. And when I turned around, the whole audience was up on their feet. The whole audience was on their feet. So then we had to go down you know. So I came on out there, you know. The guy said, you want to touch the box? I said, no, I don't need to touch the box. He said, what? I said, I don't need to touch the box. I'm going out there. You know, I don't get into all that crazy stuff like that. You know what I mean? So I went out there, did my thing.
0: So you went out there without touching the stump, the tree.
1: I went right on over there. I ain't rubbing it because me, I ain't believing in no bad luck. You know, I know that that's on some other crazy stuff, but I ain't gonna get into that. But I went out there and I said, fellas, 1, 2, 3, 4. That was it. They went into bed, went into it. And we killed it. And I stayed on for about a good 4 or 5 minutes on that stage. After that, when I knew I had the crowd, walked off.
0: Okay. So for those who haven't been at the Apollo, this is what happens, because that's one of my favorite pastimes, is to go to the talent show. You know, it's not the talent show that we see on TV. They have a talent show every Wednesday or something like that.
1: Yes.
0: So this is the talent show that's there. Mm-hmm. And we talked about the Uptown Theater. Well, they already based everything on the Apollo, and the Apollo is the one that's still standing. That's the grand dame of all those dream theaters. So
1: yeah, they've redone the whole inside over again. It's beautiful, very beautiful. But so, what you see on television is totally different from when you come in there on that night of the Apollo when they show it on television.
0: So it's totally different. They have an audition, and Boss Man audition. They watch this tape and they brought him in, and then they leave it up to the audience. Once he gets on stage, the audience votes him by applause, because they have an applause meter behind you.
1: Yes.
0: And they allow, they have a children's portion of the Apollo where they don't vote the children.
1: Right. Right.
0: They let the children, they give the children some grace because they children.
1: Right.
0: When, like, Boss Man come on and they said, boo, if you don't like him, boo him, because they want him all.
1: That's right.
0: They didn't boo you, right?
1: Sure enough, got a win out of that one. You know, and what the Apollo did, I went on home. I wasn't even thinking about nothing else. Miss Catherine Sharp, what happened was, when I walked off the stage, she grabbed my arm. She said, come here, I want to tell you something. And I said, what's that? She said, James Brown, when he first started coming here, he got booed. She said, he never was accepted like that. She said, but when I saw you at the audition, she said, I knew you could pull this off. So I said, well, how you know about James Brown like that? She said, because I was one of James Brown background singers for 11 years.
0: Mm-hmm. That's right. That's right.
1: She was, no.
0: That's right.
1: I said, okay. She said, I picked you personally because I knew you could pull this off. You know what I mean? And I got the win. But what she did, and God bless her, man, she took my tape and she sent it to America's Got Talent. And that's when I saw Nick Cannon when I was on America's Got Talent.
0: That's you in the hat and suit?
1: Yes. Me and Nick Cannon.
0: Nick Cannon is the other guy with no hat on, right?
1: Right. Nick Cannon. America's Got Talent.
0: Right. You got him dancing.
1: Yeah, he came out and started dancing with me. Right. He liked it so much. He said, yeah. He came out and started dancing with me. You know, I sat down with Nick. Nick is a very good, intelligent young man, you know. He gave me some good advice as far as, you know, in the industry and stuff. You know, he was telling me, you know, to take your time. You know, there's a lot of doors that can open up for you. You know, you just have to believe in yourself and keep going forward, you know. And from doing the America's Got Talent, I got called in to do Times Square.
0: All right. Well, hold on with that, because we up on a break, Boss Man. But Boss Man, when we return, I want you to show us some of your mementos, and you keep speaking on what these people in the show business, what tips they've given you. I want you to share, if you can, share some of those tips with the audience. And
1: yes, I will.
0: I have some other questions to ask you about your rendition of James Brown. You listen to WURD Radio. I got the Boss Man here. And this is the boss man with the sauce. You got to pay the cost to be the boss. And he paid the cost to be the boss. This is what he does to make a living. And he's making a living off of carrying the legacy. He not ashamed to carry this legacy of James Brown. This is the WRD. Right after this break, we're going to get into some more. He's going to show us some pictures. And he's going to tell us where you can catch him at.
1: After. Yes, sir.
0: All right, brother.
1: Yes, sir.
2: 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This is the story told by the people who lived it. This is Beats, Flows, and Neo Soul. 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I mean, the vibe wasn't just about the sound. It was also about the look.
3: Okay, my name is Sarita Scott, and the role that I played was the hair.

0: honestly threading. It was braiding hair with yarn. I was able to create. People sat in my chair and I was able to thrive in making them look authentically, authentically beautiful.
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0: Hit me. We talking about James Brown. Hit me. You know what I'm saying? When you hit him, you hit him. We talking about a man here who carries the legacy of the Godfather of Soul, James Brown. So again, when you're on the stage, do you say, what do you do? Do you say, I'm James Brown, and you get into a song? Or what?
1: No.
0: What is it that you do?
1: Well, most of the time, when I be introduced, they say, you know, this is a brother who actually one of the winners of the Apollo. He also appeared on America's Got Talent. He was in Creed 1, you know, and he carried the legacy of James Brown for the last 25, 30 years. And they bring me on. This is John the Boss Man.
0: And then you know,
1: My band break out into Cold Sweat. You know, they could break out into This Is the Man's World. You know what I mean? We got a whole show that we're getting ready to do, man, on a whole nother level right now. This month right here, Philadelphia, it's really looking at a lot of special things, especially with that World Cup that's here right now. You know, also where I'm getting ready to travel to June the 13th to actually do a global Juneteenth with people coming in from Jamaica, one of the Jamaican stars coming in. Also, a brother's coming in from Nigeria, Africa. And then we have a brother, Brian Batista from Puerto Rico. He's coming in. And then me, I'm coming in as James Brown to represent America. This is going to be June the 13th, downtown at the Capitol in Harrisburg.
0: All right. Okay. So this is in Harrisburg. Harrisburg is sending you in for a Juneteenth celebration, but they haven't representatives from artists. They haven't
1: global.
0: They're bringing in a diaspora.
1: Global.
0: All of these are black artists coming to Harrisburg to celebrate the Juneteenth celebration.
1: And this is the first time we're doing this Juneteenth meets Carnival.

0: Juneteenth. You hear that, y'all? Juneteenth Meat Carnival in Harrisburg. Tell us the date and the time again.
1: June 13th, 2026. The James Brown Show hit the stage at 3:30 to 4 o'clock. And it's on downtown Harrisburg on 2nd Street, right in front of the Hilton Hotel.
0: Now, you say it's the 13th?
1: The 13th of June. 13th of June.
0: That's this week, isn't it?
1: That's right. Coming up.
0: The 14th of coming up, Doom Day. Have you ever performed at Old Doom Day, Boss Man?
1: I would love to. I never did, but I would definitely love to. I love getting into the culture with our people, you know what I mean? So we can help them learn who some of our great artists were, who carries, you know, these people today, legacy. Because even the children today, if you put on a James Brown record, they immediately get up and start dancing. And they never even seen this man or knew nothing about this man, but their music makes their soul get up and move.
0: That's right. And that's what happened when he was living. You know, when we saw him in Uptown, I was a little boy, the music, because he got the motherland beat underneath that music.
1: Yes, sir, brother. Yes, he does. That bongos and, oh, man, you know. The show itself, the way I put my show together, is the same way I seen James put his show together. You get that same exact show.
0: So go ahead, tell us about the show. That same exact show. What is it? I mean, what ingredients did he put in it that he put in it?
1: Right. Well, you got to have that soul for one thing. You know,
0: gotta have soul.
1: Okay, so and you gotta
0: do without soul, you ain't got black music, right?
1: No, you ain't got it, brother. You ain't got it. And you got to dance. You know, our African people, we danced, for many, many years. You know what I mean? So, you know, with my dancing career, going into my singing career, and then focusing on James Brown, you know, and loving that man the way I did because I had an opportunity to meet him in person. You know, and I thank God for that. And to carry his legacy on, man, it just feels so good. Because right now, I'm 65, and I'm just having fun. Just having fun. You know? But I wanted to show you some things. I went down to Motown. I did a show in Monterey, California, with a group called the Stub Girls. Didn't know who they were at first. Come to find out, Levi Stubbs of the Four Tops, the lead singer, his baby sister, Thelma Stubbs, and her nieces are actually carrying the legacy on of the Four Tops and actually doing their own show, and they're called the Stub Girls. So they called me in.
0: Levi Stubbs' family.
1: Yeah.
0: Go ahead.
1: Yes. So they called me into Detroit because they had Brenda Wilson, who is the daughter of Jackie Wilson. Each maybe 3 to 4 years, she would give a real statewide, talent show. You know, I was summoned to come. I came down there not, looking for anything, but, just coming to do what I had to come to do, give them to James Brown. So I had a pleasure of meeting her in person. Beautiful woman, very humble, looks just like Jackie Wilson. She looked exactly like her father. Ain't nothing you can say when you talk to her. He's like looking at Jackie himself, and Jackie was way before my time. You know what I mean? But meeting his daughter was a beautiful, beautiful connection. You know, she wound up coming to be entertainment manager for me, put me in the right place at the right time. And she gave an award show, the Jackie Wilson Foundation Wall of Fame. She does this, she used to do it like every year or every 2 to 3 years. Yeah. But you had to have at least 40 years or more in the business to get this award, okay? So this award comes from Michigan, and is signed by all the legislators in Michigan. This is the Adepti Award.
0: And what does that, what does the bold letter say up top?
1: That's saying
0: the top.
1: Across the top, that's the state of Michigan. The state of Michigan presents to John Hall, and then they have the writing. But I'm going to show you, see if I can turn this camera around. If I can turn it around, I'll show you how I have it. Matter of fact, I can do it like this. Let me do it like this for you. You see that?
0: Yeah, that's another one. Huh?
1: That's the same one, but that's the one that's on the wall.
0: And what's above it?
1: It's signed.
0: What's above that on the wall? That's Alexander Hamilton. What is that?
1: What? That's money.
0: That's money. That's
1: money, man. I got that one, right? And then I'll swing you around to this one. That's the one that came straight from the governor's office and the mayor's office of Michigan, state of Michigan. So that puts me in the category.
0: Governor of Pennsylvania give you an award?
1: Well, no, that I can say.
0: This is an award right here for you to be on that show representing the United States at Carnival meets Juneteenth. Yeah. That's your award.
1: Well, you go. I'm going to say this. I met the mayor's, one of the mayor's advisors in Harrisburg, and we had got together and we did a podcast, not knowing who she was or what her position was as a black sister. And when I was telling her who I was and what I did and how far I came and traveled, she the one that went to the mayor, and one of the mayor's main artists that she loves was James Brown. And just that's how I got that plug. And I mean, that's going to be a beautiful day to actually celebrate our freedom as black people on Juneteenth. But they never had it where it does Juneteenth means Carnival. This is going to be something that's very, very historical. And it's supposed to be televised. They're going to be streaming, you know, from Harrisburg. And I just thank the mayor, the governor, and her whole staff for choosing me, you know, to come in and to represent America on that Juneteenth and doing the Godfather's Soul and actually coming in with a few songs that they actually requested. We actually put that together for them. And we're living in America.
0: What songs do they want you to sing? Is that one of them? Living in America?
1: I'm doing a whole set. I'm doing a whole half hour set. Okay. A couple of songs that they requested was Living in America and Say It Loud, I'm Black and I'm Proud. So that's going to be the theme of that whole thing for us. When we kick this off. Now, it starts off on June the 12th.
0: So, Boss, it starts off June 12th. You got a live band behind. You do this with a live band. You don't do this with records.
1: Oh, no. This is a live band. This is live. You know, I got people like Stan Brisby from Breakwater. I have Kenny Jackson, who used to be with Earth, Wind, and Fire. Right. I got Marcellus Floyd, who was actually one of James Brown's guitar players. I got my man John from Atlantic City, who does the casinos on drums. I got K-Sign coming in on the Kungas. I mean, I got a whole star cast behind me on this. Whole star cast. Had Stacy McGee, you know, bass player, you know. Yeah. All of them. Most of them guys that I just named, they're from most of the top groups that we all love. The OJs, Breakwater, Boys to Men.
0: All coming out of this area right here.
1: Coming out of Philadelphia. That's right. Coming out of Philadelphia, you know, and we're going up there and we want to do what we got to do. I mean, because, you know, we're looking at, like I said, this is global. We're coming in representing America as doing James Brown. And like I told people, I said, they might have didn't call the rest because the rest was not the best. Mm. And they called me. And I thank God for that beautiful gift. You know, this going to go down in history, historically. And we're going to ride this one all the way to the bank, baby. James Brown for the best. The Night Train.
0: Yeah, Night Train. So you... So do they do people know about you in your hometown of Philly? Are you
1: well? Yes. Oh yes. I opened up the show at the Dell. I was on opened up for the Whispers. It was the Whispers, Stephanie Mills, and After Seven. We did it for Patty in the Park. I had to come out and I did James Brown and I did my own original song called I'm the Boss Man.
0: Mm.
1: Recorded that right here in Philadelphia with one of the great bands from out of Philadelphia, Firestorm. Mr. Dennis Stroll and his whole squad. I was working with them for like almost 6 or 7 years. And the next thing I know, Dennis came to me, him and Oscar Murray came to me and they said, yo, we got a song for you. And they wrote a song and the song came out, I'm the Boss Man. And we sent that in to Brian Piccolo down there in Detroit on the radio. And Brian put that song right into effect. And that it just took off.
0: Are you singing lead on that song, I'm the Boss Man?
1: Yes, that's me. All me.
0: And when you were in Cream, you sang lead. That was you?
1: In Philly Cream, every person that was on the front line of Philly Cream, we was lead singers. But we was backing up Miss Valerie Ford. Miss Valerie Ford was actually the lead singer of Philly Cream. She was one of the background singers that actually helped out with Miss Phyllis Hyman.
0: Because I listened to some of it. I think y'all had a disco tune or something, didn't you?
1: Yeah, Love Can't Turn Around by Tony Camone on TC Level Record
0: Label. They marketed it as a disco tune. I heard some high voices in the background.
1: Yes. Yes.
0: Okay.
1: That tune there is Damon Keith Williams, brother Robert Dunstan, Jamil, myself, John Hall, and Miss Valerie Ford.
0: So we up on a break, right? When we return from this break, we heading towards closing this, but I want you to give some tips out for people who want to get their career lasting like yours. In this show business, because we talk about black music as show business.
1: Yes.
0: All right. So we're going to talk about that after this break. You listen to WRD Radio. And after the break, tune in to Boss Man. Pay the cost to be the boss.
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4: A lot of times I reach my hand out to younger people in the gay community that just didn't have nobody to help them out. They were down and out.
5: Did you know that the roots of the Pride movement lie in a historic riot? In the early morning of June 28, 1969, the Stonewall Inn, a renowned gay bar in New York City, was raided by the police. This incident sparked a series of events that led to the emergence of key figures in the LGBTQ Pride movement, one of whom was the remarkable Marsha P. Johnson. Marsha P. Johnson was born on August 24, 1945 in Elizabeth, New Jersey. She was an extraordinary activist, performer, and self-identified drag queen. The P in her name stood for Pay It No Mind, a motto that reflected her advocacy for living authentically. As a founding member of the Street Transvestite Action Revolutionaries, aka STAR, Marsha worked to provide shelter for transgender youth who faced rejection from their families. She and fellow activist Sylvia Rivera fought for safe housing for these vulnerable individuals. Aside from her activism within the LGBTQ movement, Marsha was also a prolific performer. She was a member of the drag group Hot Peaches and even became the subject of art pieces by Andy Warhol. Tragically, Marsha's life was cut short in 1992, and her death remains a subject of concern and ongoing investigation. However, her legacy lives on as a symbol of resilience, authenticity, and the ongoing struggle for LGBTQIA rights. This Pride Month vignette was brought to you by Comcast.
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0: Yes, indeed. This is me, Pop Pop Grow Something here. And we closing it on out. We're going to take it to 8 o'clock because we got Boss Man on here. We can't let Boss Man loose. Boss Man telling us. So we got some questions, Boss Man.
1: Okay.
0: This sister says, are you still dancing and performing? And what's your age? Because she missed all that introduction. This is what you do for a living. How long you been doing this?
1: I've been doing it for 49 years now. I've been doing the James Brown routine for 20 years now. But all together into the entertainment industry for 49 years. I'm 65 now and still going strong. Still in great shape, you know, thank God. You know, I take care of myself, exercise, get up and run, you know, I take my vitamins and stuff like that, you know, and I'm still doing what I got to do, you know.
0: Taking care of yourself is an important thing if you want a long-lasting career in show business or any business, right?
1: Well, I always say there's three things. You have to be mentally, physically, and spiritually inclined with yourself. So that this way, when you come into the industry, you know how to handle certain things that you're going to come across. You know, because in this industry, there's a lot of ups and downs. You know, you got a lot of people that's, you know, trying to pull you in and just take you for a ride and get rich off you. But this is why for the past 15 years, I've been having like the managers and stuff that's close to me. You know, I have Miss Rhonda Supreme from Free Agent Radio and iHeart Radio. She's my road manager. I have Adrian Young now as being assistant manager. And fortunately, we lost the entertainment manager, Miss Brenda Wilson, but we're still carrying on. It's still doing well. And right after I get finished doing this thing up there in Harrisburg, I'm headed to California, to Berkeley, California, to perform at the Black Refuge Theater for the kings and queens of the R&B. And that's going to be very, very, that right there, I mean, Miss Pumpkin Productions out there in Oakland, California, is calling me in, and she's another promoter that's on the right level, that's doing the right thing, that respects the R&B music, the black music. She gets these theaters and she works mostly with people that are tribute acts. And on this concert that I'm going in with, it's about 50 of us. You know, we got from the men to the women, you know, so we got me, James Brown. They got another brother coming in doing Teddy Pendergrass. They got another brother doing Jackie Wilson. They got a brother coming in doing Elvis Presley. I mean, it's a big cast, a whole big cast.
0: Man, how does it feel when you in a room full of tribute acts? You know, everybody got everybody in those tribute acts are carrying the legacy like you doing. Like Teddy Pendergrass, he might be tall, dark skinned, dressed good. Nice job. That's his, you know, stick. Here you come, James. But how it feel to be in a room with all them tribute people?
1: Well, you know, I know that they're going to do what they got to do. And I got to do what I got to do. You know, but like they say, James Brown is the godfather of soul. So he's the king of it all. You know, and that's the way I carry it. I carry it, demanded, same way James demanded, that respect. You know, even though I'm not him, but when it's time to hit that stage, you transform into him.
0: And you've been doing that for, what, you said about 20-something years?
1: 20-something years now I've been doing James. I've been, man, Vegas. I didn't met Tony Wilson. I done met James' brother in Vegas that calls himself James Brown. His mother named him James Brown, for real. His name is James Brown. I met Mr. Tony Wilson, who actually kind of looked like Mr. James Brown. You know, he came to Philadelphia and he came up here to I think, book a show or something. And he requested for me, and the club owner knew me, and he called me up and said, come up to the club for a minute. Somebody want to meet you. You know, and I came up there, and I love the love from them, because even though they're doing it, they tell me, say, man, listen, the way you doing it, it's like, you know, they're like, you look like you still young doing that. I say, wait, man, that's only by the mercy of Allah. Only Allah bless me to feel the way that I feel and enjoying what I'm enjoying right now.
0: So dealing with Allah, before we move into the other things at the end, you did some studying of Islamic studies when you were a young boy, right?
1: Yes, yes.
0: Where'd you study Islam and Islamic studies?
1: Well, I have, like I said, I took a fall and I met a brother by the name of Imam Abdullah, Brother Bashir, Brother Safdar. It was a few, but Brother Fareed. Fareed was from right down, what's that, Kamak and Diamond. You know, the one that actually, I took my Shahada back in 1980. After that, got up under them brothers and started studying, learned the Arabia. You know, I can speak the Arabic, you know. I went to school for London Open Islamic College. You know, I hold a diploma as well as a BA degree in Islamic studies.
0: Wow. So Allah has given you this blessing to be able to do this, to bring joy to people and smile on people's faces. Do you look at the audience when you're doing this to see smile on faces?
1: I love to see the audience, because that's what we do it for. We do it for them so that they can have a day or a night of an enjoyment. Especially when you come to see James Brown, you might want to get ready to get on down, get funky with it, you know what I mean? Because, you know, you're going to be up dancing. You ain't sitting down, sitting there watching me. You know what I mean? They can sit there like people that never saw me before. When they do see me, you know, they can't believe that, you know, I can move like that at my age. But like I say, that's by the grace of Allah, you know, keeping me in that state of mind and working and, you know, just having the wisdom and knowledge of James Brown, knowing his family, respecting the legacy, carrying that legacy on, and I'll go from here to China with it.
0: Because I met you in the community at a Kwanzaa event. Mm-hmm. Robert Dickinson, may that brother rest in peace.
1: Yes, yes.
0: And I say to Rob Dickinson, but he brought you into the Kwanzaa event and you performed James Brown for the community at a Kwanzaa event. And I saw how you ignited the audience. And yes. I never forgot you. I never forgot, because you were down to earth and you were friendly. You wasn't standoffish. You was like, yeah, I'm such and such John Hall. I'm James Brown. You know, I'm doing my thing.
1: And That's how James was. See, James was a Taurus. I'm a Taurus. You know what I'm saying? We actually, our life has almost been the same as Zach, almost. Mm. James did time, I did time. You know what I mean? James had problems with the people, the community. I had problems with the people, the community. But we didn't stay, we didn't let that bother us. We kept on getting up. What James say? Get on a good foot. Mm. You know, keep moving. You know, I don't want nobody to give me nothing. Open up the door, I get it myself.
0: Wow, wow. So what do you say to the young people? There's two types of young people I want you to speak to. One is the type of young person who has talent and they want to be on that stage very bad. They don't know who to trust or where to go or what door to open to get there. That's one. And the second young person I want you to speak to is the one that has a tendency to deal with violence, to want to deal with people aggressively and shoot people. But they got talent, though. All of our youth got talent, but they rather spend their talent doing negative things. Speak to that. Because you've been on that road.
1: I've traveled down them streets. I've traveled down that road. I got the experience. You know, for the ones that got talent and you're trying to get into the show business,
0: mm-hmm.
1: I want you to contact me first. Mm-hmm. Because I'd rather be the one that walk you in, because I'm not going to see nothing happen to you that ain't going to pose to happen to you. Mm-hmm. I'm going to make sure all your things are right. You know, I know the trips and the slips and the slides that all them people be trying to come with. I got 49 years in the business. You can make it. You can make it. Believe me. Believe in yourself. Keep practicing. Keep at your craft. Do not give up. Even when some people try to criticize you. And believe me, I have a lot of criticism come my way all the time. People will try to pick your background and tear you down with it. But you just got to stand strong, you know what I mean, and keep going. And I just want to say this about my brother, Brother Robert Dickerson. When I showed back up on the scene, that brother took me under his belt. Him and his wife, Wanda Dickerson, very beautiful people, their children. His son is a fantastic horn player, Nasir. Yeah,
0: that's right.
1: Bad boy in music
0: the
1: and
0: whole
1: Steve.
0: family.
1: Musical, man, all of them. I mean, just love it. I just love all of them, man. You know what I mean? He took me on this wing, man, and Brother Rob said, listen, man, you know, you're my brother. You know, I remember you from Philly Cream, you know, and then when he found out that I was got into the Islamic studies and I was helping to run the masjid up in the northeast of Philadelphia, you know, he was like, wow, you know, you got all this going on, man. Allah has really blessed you, you know. And I told him, I'm thankful. I'm very thankful and I'm grateful, you know what I mean, for all the blessings that come in, you know. Now I want to flip it over to the ones that got the talent, but you want to be out there in them streets. Let me tell you something from experience, brothers. From experience, please listen to me. It ain't worth it. If you truly love your mother, your father, and your family, your brother, and your sisters, do not lead them to go to the new plantation, which is the penitentiary. Because they will take care of you. They get $100,000 a year for each inmate. You're going to get the 3 meals a day and all that. You're going to get the phone calls and all that. But if that's the way you want to live your life, then I'm going to tell you like this. You're a fool. Put the guns down. See, you need to put the guns down. And I'm going to tell you why. And this hurt me to my heart when I saw this. And I want you to picture this. For all you young brothers that actually out there carrying them guns and everything, think about what the KKK said on Facebook Live. This man came on with the robe over his face. And he said, all you young niggas, that's what he said, are doing a great job. You're killing each other. So when we come to get you, it'd be less of you.
0: All right. But right there, we're going to stop because I just got to say, you've been listening to the wise words of a black music legacy carrier. And that's Boss Man John Hall. He's carrying the legacy of James Brown. We talking about black music, but we talking about more than just music. We talking about life, because our life is black music. That's right. What the words say. That's what the music says. The life we live is the music we make. And you heard it from the Boss Man. He said, put the guns down. I tell you that every Sunday. He said, bury that stuff. You know, he said, polish your craft. And your craft is you. Polish your talent. Polish your dreams. Make your dreams and your talent shine. You heard it from the elder, and the elder's still going strong. He's 65, and he's still carrying the legacy of none other than the godfather of soul, James Brown. So look, next Sunday, I want you to tune in, 6 o'clock, WRD. I got Boss Man today. I'm going to have somebody next Sunday. Take care. Peace. Enjoy yourself. Be safe. Be safe, Boss Man.
1: Yes, sir, brother. Love you, brother. Peace.
0: All right. Love you, brother.

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3: 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But American Humane Society is dedicated to supporting our heroes, both human and canine. Through their Pups for Patriots program, specially trained service dogs are provided to military veterans and retired first responders at no cost, helping them reclaim their independence and peace of mind. American Humane Society also reunites retired military working dogs with their handlers, heroes who served on the front line. These courageous dogs saved countless lives. Now they deserve to retire with the people who know and love them best. Whether it's pairing veterans with life-saving service dogs or reuniting retiring military canines with their handlers, American Humane Society is there ensuring that no hero is left behind. Join us at AmericanHumane.org.
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